0: till she finally made the U.S. Open semifinals last year, and then third round at the Aussie Open this year, fourth round at the French Open. Now she's in the quarterfinals here at Wimbledon, and she's gotten her confidence like fully back. Like her attacking game, which is when she's at her best, Osaka is attacking on the front foot, taking it to her opponent, powerful ground strokes, and there's arguably nobody more powerful in the world than Aryna Sabalenka. It's the biggest reason why she's the world number one. Osaka, though, like just kept her off balance on the grass, where she's, I would say, never really been that great. You know, Osaka had never been past the third round in Wimbledon, even when she was at her peak. But man, I mean, she served great. She played the big points great. And to lose some to somebody three times in a year, and a lot of those matches were close, and then to, you know, have a second set tiebreak, she served up in the second set, blew the lead, and then to come back and win it in a tiebreak anyway. I thought that was an incredible resolve from her. So, yeah, I think she is, you know, you look at this Wimbledon women's draw here, and I think that you've got to make her one of the favorites in this tournament now, considering, as I'm pulling up the draw here, that you consider that she is going to play Karolina Muchova next, who is a Grand Slam mm-hmm. champion and is very crafty and very good on the grass, but that's a match she can absolutely win. And then if Osaka wins that, she gets the winner of Pegula and Goff, which you referenced. That match tomorrow, that is going to be – that's box office stuff. Those are the only two yep. Americans remaining in the draw. So unfortunately, no matter what happens, whether it's Coco or whether it's Pegula, we'll only be down to one American woman after that. But we know that Naomi has a lot of American ties, even though she plays under the Japanese flag. So Coco Gauff, Osaka semifinal, Pegula, Osaka semifinal would be incredible. How is she able to continue to win, though, after beating Sabalenka? That's always the big question. But yeah, it feels like whoever's going to win this women's Wimbledon tournament is going to come from that top half. You look in the bottom half, and it's all seeded players, but Kostyuk, Paolini, Noskova, and Mertens, good, solid players. But I think the winner from this tournament is coming from the top half. So hell of a win from Osaka. And I think more so than anything, PJ, just as much as Naomi winning is the loss for Aryna Sabalenka, who has really, I mean, as the world number one, she has had a season to forget, especially when you look at what she's done here in the Grand Slam tournaments. Sabalenka in majors this year, now that she got knocked out by Osaka in the round of 16, Sabalenka, as I'm pulling it up, lost in the final of the Aussie Open, lost in the quarterfinals of the French Open, and lost in the fourth round at Wimbledon. You know, this is somebody that claimed her four Grand Slam titles all between 2023 and 2025, and made three more finals here in the last 16 months, and she's lost all of them, you know, outside of winning the U.S. Open last year in 2025. So Sabalenka, after she lost, said, "I don't even think about ranking at this point. I just want to go get completely drunk, forget about tennis, and try to get in better shape." I mean, if that's not a mood, I don't know what is. But either way, disappointing loss from Sabalenka. Now she's going to defend her U.S. Open crown. And I don't know if you make her the overwhelming favorite like she's been in most of the tournaments here in the last 2 years.
1: It's a good point, especially at Wimbledon. I mean, what her odds are going to be moving forward, I think, are going to be interesting. Mertens is intriguing, too, because, you know, Osaka upset Sabalenka, but Mertens took down Iga as well. So, yeah, I think right now a lot of people are pointing towards the top half, you know, expecting Naomi to get through to the semis, and then that Pegula Goff winner, probably your champion might come out of those three potentially. But Mertens, I mean, beating Iga, she's looked pretty good so far this tournament. I was watching a little bit of Paolini today, too. So both of them are playing well. This women's draw can be as good as advertised.
0: We're hearing a goal. Oh, we do have a goal. It's a goal for Belgium.
1: Oh, no.
0: Wow. That came out of nowhere. Thanks to our guy Roy in our Westwood One studios for alerting us. I didn't even see that coming. Belgium out of nowhere gets a goal in the ninth minute. It's from their striker, Charles de Ketelaere. And it's been USA that has had the hot start in every game so far. And yet it's Belgium here, PJ, with the lead in the first 10 minutes of the game. This one doesn't look like it's coming back. He looked plenty onside. That's just a breakdown from the USA defense. And Belgium goes up 1-0 Wow, that's a stunning start. We talked about Belgium starting 11 being conservative.

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0: at also. So, I mean, we're talking about the best guys on the team that are not playing well. I mean, we can blame the defending, and I am. Tim Ream, 38 years old, gets out jumped by Cattolari, who by no stretch is a physical striker. Like, if it was Lukaku, my God, that would have looked even worse, probably. So it's, you know, I'm already looking at the bench. Brendan Aaronson, he's going to come on. He's going to be one of the first ones off the bench. Sebastian Berhalter is going to be one of the first ones off the bench. And then it's like, all right, when does Gio Reyna and Ricardo, like, how desperate do we get to then we see Gio Reyna and Ricardo Pepi? Because those are the other, those are the two guys off the bench. If it's still 2-1 in the 75th minute, I think you have to bring on Pepi and or Reyna. And you either have to take off Pulisic or you have to take off Balogun, because if you can't score a goal in 30 minutes, you got to make changes. You got to make changes. And yes, the defending hasn't proven, by the way, PJ, that they are going to keep Belgium at two goals. You know, we know that Belgium's got Lukaku on the bench to go to, De Bruyne on the bench to go to, their best player ever, and Jeremy Doku, who can be electrifying as an attacker. They've got all those guys on the bench. And so, you know, the best of Belgium might even still be to come here. You got to get that second goal, and you got to get it quick. And USA has gotten the fast starts in the first half. Tonight was the first time I heard Alexi Lala say it in the halftime that they got punched in the mouth. How is Team USA going to respond? It's going to start with the best players, and especially the attacking players, being a lot better than they were in the first half. They only had one shot on goal through the first 35 minutes, and it was the free kick goal.
1: Yeah, look, they've answered every question we've had up to this point. Going into the Paraguay game, we wondered, what are they going to look like? And it was, that first half was maybe the best United States men's national team has ever looked. Then going into the Australia game, what would it look like in an encore? Then the Turkey A game didn't mean anything. Bosnia, okay, what do we look like in a knockout round game with everything on the line, with all the pressure on us? And now the big question is, like you said, Pat, what do they do when they got punched in the mouth? What does it look like when they're trailing going into the second half? How do they make adjustments to a team that has been dominating them so far? Up to this point, they've answered every question, and they've had the answers to the test. We'll see if they can make the proper adjustments. But to be honest, they got to feel pretty fortunate they're down 2-1. I mean, this very easily could be a 3-0, 2-0 game. So for as bad as it looked for them to only be down one goal, you got to be pretty happy with it. And I'm sure Pochettino told the guys that, and they just got to play a really good second half here and try to get this equalizer.
0: Well, we are not going to wait long for any changes. Here comes Gio Reyna coming in right away to start the second half, or at least it looks like he is. He's coming in, yeah, and he's going to replace Sergiño Dest. Wow, that is an early hook. Sergiño Dest, who plays for PSV Eindhoven in Netherlands, but used to play for Barcelona and had a really promising future and still does, out after the first half. So there you go. There's your first change for Team USA. Pochettino not wasting any time. Gio Reyna is on to start the second half, and that is the one substitution that has been made so far. I guess it's worth mentioning Belgium did have to replace Amadou Onana, one of their midfielders. He got an injury midway through the first half, and so Vaneken came in for him, who had been starting most of their group stage games. But yeah, there's the big change. Gio Reyna's in. Sergiño Dest is out after being subbed out here to start the second half. And, you know, also some other names to mention. Haji Wright, who has been on Team USA for, I mean, what now? The last 7-8 years, and at times was maybe thought to be the best, you know, the striker of this team. Timothy Weah, can't forget him as well, PJ. Remember, Timothy Weah was in the starting lineup for most of the last World Cup for Team USA. He played 18 minutes against Paraguay, and he played 58 minutes against Turkey, but really hasn't done much in his limited time so far. I wonder if we see Timothy Weah rather than maybe a Ricardo Pepi here in the second half once Team USA does make more substitutions.
1: Mm-hmm. Yeah, I mean, we definitely know more coming for both sides, as we talked about earlier this segment, all the guys that Belgium have ready to go into the game. I like the move for Dest, though. He wasn't providing any kind of spark. See if Gio Reyna can give you that, but it really just comes down to the stars, Pat. I mean, you know, England was able to go into Azteca last night and beat Mexico, and look at the three guys that scored their goals. It was Jude Bellingham with two,

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1: Welcome on back, BetMGM Tonight, Westwood One Sports. I'm Pat Boyle, he's PJ Glasser. Phone number to join, 310-840-4910. 87th minute, it's still 3-1 Belgium. USA had an incredible chance to score during the commercial break. Foballigan got sprung free. Not necessarily a one-on-one, but because it was a tight angle, but he did get a couple of dribbles into the box untouched, but it was on his weak foot, on his left foot. He ripped the shot right at Thibaut Courtois, who was able to make a great save. And, you know, that and the Sebastian Berhalter volley that went whiskers wide of the post, one of those needed to go in. Now we're down to maybe 10 minutes left of the entire game here. If they get 7 minutes of stoppage time, you're down to 10 minutes. You need two goals. USA has not created a ton tonight. You need a miracle. You need an all-out miracle here, PJ. I don't think we're going to get one.
2: I don't either, Pat. That Balogun chance was the one. Berhalter had a great chance, too. They needed one of those to go to make it 3-2. But as we talked about, it was the whole key was that next goal. It was 2-1 at the intermission, and we knew there was going to be another goal scored. The question was it going to be Belgium or the U.S.? And it unfortunately was Belgium, and just the way it happened with the keeper misplaying it, just totally deflating, man. And gosh, it stinks, Pat. Like, just what an opportunity. It's the fact that they're at home, you know? I mean, that's why everybody's so excited, is we can, they're on their home soil in front of all these Americans, and we're waiting to cheer. We're at all these bars and we're having watch parties and we're all excited, and they played by far their worst game of the tournament. And it's just a shame, because this team really had a chance to change the perception around American soccer for the men's team, because whenever they've played against teams like this in games like this, they always lose and they always get outclassed. And we thought maybe this game would be a little bit different. They were favored, and it's just it's the same old story. So that's really my big takeaway. They did a lot of good things, and they're definitely heading in the right direction. But this, Pat, will always be the test, man. When they go up against the Belgians, the Spains, the Frances, the Argentinas, they got to be able to hang. And it's just, we still can't get to the level.
1: This stinks. This stinks. For those of you wondering, the 2030 World Cup is another joint hosted tournament. Although, actually, no, I think we got 6 countries, 3 different continents, right? They're doing something crazy. I know the main, most of the tournaments, Spain, Portugal, and Morocco. So you got Europe and Africa, but Morocco, obviously, right next to Spain and Portugal. That's exactly where I was over the last 2 weeks, the southern coast of Spain. But then also, I think because it's the centennial, 100 years since the first World Cup, I think Uruguay, Argentina, and Paraguay will each host a special centenary opening match to celebrate the tournament.
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Like, Wales is, like, we should be beating Wales. And I remember we got the 0-0 draw against England. And it was like, and that was on Black Friday. And I was like, all right, let's go. And then they had to beat, had to get a result against Iran. And they beat them 1-0. Didn't look good. It was ugly. It was gritty, but they got it done. Got to the knockout stage and immediately got Netherlands, who, like, they were the team that in the last 4 years had then moved up a tier. Like, they were supposed to join the Spains and the Frances and the Germanies. And so, like, I never really had confidence that they were going to beat the Netherlands. And we got outclassed from what I remember in that game. Lost 3-1. Netherlands had star-studded players, Virgil van Dijk, Denzel Dumfries, you know, Cody Gakpo. Like, they had some great play. We just got beat. We flat out got beat. This year, crushed Paraguay, a team that made the knockout stage and knocked out Germany. Beat Australia convincingly, a team that made the knockout stage and went to penalties against Egypt. And then a game that meant nothing against Turkey. You can't really, like, you got to throw that game out. It meant nothing. Turkey was playing for pride. They were, like, on paper, I thought they were the best team in the group going into the tournament. I was like, damn, like, Turkey is probably going to win the group. Hopefully USA finishes second. They win the group. And even in that game, like, we played our backups and we played pretty well. They lose in the last second. Doesn't matter. Bosnia, I thought, was going to be tougher than it was. I thought that game was going to extra time. I thought that was a gritty European side that is used to playing the best teams in the world. I thought they were going to be able to defend us well. USA gets the goal in the first half, gets down to 10 men on the Balogun red card, still ends up winning 2-0, get the free kick goal from Tillman. I'm like, whoa, like, this is what the top teams in the world do. So I don't think we're in the same spot. I think we've jumped up a tier. I think we're a legit top 20 team in the world. I think we're a team that now, in every major tournament we enter, the Gold Cup next year, we should be playing, like, a spot in the final should be the expectation of the Gold Cup. And but that's kind of been the expectation for years. So it's really now, it's a long wait for 4 years, but assuming it's this same core, which you look around on this team, Tim Ream's 38, he's gone. Some of the other players, but the main core players, Balogun, Pulisic, Dest, McKennie, Tyler Adams, these guys are all in their young, mid, at worst, late 20s. This should be the core still for 4 years from now. And I think the expectation is not only the knockout stage, but it should be the quarterfinals. It should be the quarterfinals. And they had that chance here in this World Cup, PJ. So I do think, I disagree that they're not in the same spot. But you look at the result, and they're in the exact same spot, that they've been knocked out in 3 out of the last 4 World Cups, with the other one being missing it completely, not qualifying in 2018. So I guess you could say, you know, it doesn't matter how you get there. They still get to the same result. Yes, that's true. It just, man, if they would have played this type of game against Turkey, and it was the subs that did that, that played like this, you're like, oh man, like, all right, at least we know we don't have depth. Or even if they played like this against Australia, you know, Paraguay, and they got the clunker out of the way early, maybe it would have lowered the expectations. But they played a nearly 10 out of 10 game against Paraguay. They played a nearly 10 out of 10 game against Australia. They played a nearly 10 out of 10 game against Bosnia, winning those three games by a combined 8-1. And so they raised the expectations. And then to just play this sloppy, I know how you boys like them extra sloppy. Like, we were the lunch lady in Billy Madison. We told Belgium, we know you like it extra sloppy. Here you go. We're going to make several critical mistakes. A goalie in freeze that's been good comes out to get a ball, doesn't know what to do with it, doesn't get rid of it, gives Belgium a goal. The last one. You could say, well, USA, they were defeated. They kind of tapped out. What? It doesn't matter. Like, last minute of the game, and you can't even complete a pass in your own defensive third, and you gift another one away to Lukaku, and he buries it. And the two goals they gave up in the first half, sloppy defending, not marking your man. Ream, who's 38, is only in there because he's supposed to be strong and physical, gets out-jumped by De Ketelaere, a striker that's not known for his physicality. It was just terrible mistakes, and they really hadn't made them in this tournament. The defense had been solid. And I don't want to hear, well, they haven't faced a Belgium has not been that good. They tied. Who was it? 0-0. They tied Iran 0-0, who didn't make the knockout stage. They tied Egypt 1-1.
not a great result for them.

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12: A Better Life with Dr. Sanjay Gupta.
13: A colleague of mine went to a meeting of the primetime seniors the other week. 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

0: watch a Messi or an Mbappe, a Haaland, a Harry Kane, even a Neymar, though he was coming off the bench for a majority of the games for Brazil. It's really easy for me to watch those guys. And the fact that now every game that you're seeing is going to involve one of those guys does make it a lot easier. So hopefully that really benefits that high that you're talking about, to where kids who have never seen Messi play before, because there are generations that really haven't seen him, kids that have never seen him before, that they're getting their first experience watching World Cup soccer and seeing the greatest soccer player of all time in action, hopefully that leads to something to where they're like, hey, I would like to do this. I have hope that maybe I can reach that level. That's high, you know, very high bar, obviously, to achieve. But it's up to then U.S. soccer and local clubs to capitalize on that and to build off of that. I do think it starts with trying to keep Mauricio Pochettino. I think another club is going to come calling for him, whether that be in the EPL or another league. I would wonder. See, I'm novice to the point where, like, I don't fully know the inner workings of not the political element of this, but like the management element of this. I'm so used to, in basketball, the Team USA coach also coaches in the NBA. And the entire staff is made up of guys that coach in the NBA. Now, you're not playing with Team USA basketball nearly as often as you're playing with a national team, but is there not an avenue to where you would allow him to do both, or where he would be interested in doing both? And maybe that's the club that he wants to sign with, being like, no, we want you fully dedicated to us. It's a religion over here. We don't need any of that USA nonsense. We want you with us. We're paying you an exorbitant amount of money. You're focusing fully here. But I found that to be interesting. Why can't he do both if a club is calling for him? Say, I'm going to step away during the World Cup when everybody else is stepping away so I can coach these guys. Because it has felt like the future of Pochettino was a this or that rather than a this and that. And I would like it if it was a this and that. 3108-404-9910. Tim is in Massachusetts. Wants to join the conversation. Tim, what's going on?
1: I was planning on watching the game Friday night, but I made a decision tonight. I'd go to the movies, and whatever happens, if they won, it'll be great. I got Friday night to look forward to. So I went to the movies, saw that movie, The Young Washington. Have you heard about that movie?
0: Briefly, but I'm not a massive movie guy, so I'm in the minority.
1: Yeah, this is the best movie, one of the best I've ever seen. Anyways, I came out of there, it was 4-1, no big deal, but I can't understand one thing. I'm a little political. I can't understand one thing. Why are the girls good and the guys not so good?
0: We have been asking that question for 20 years, my friend.
1: Isn't it amazing?
0: For 20 years, we have not really had an answer. I appreciate the call. I think in one instance, the answer might be that in some of the countries across the world, this is getting like super geopolitical, in some of the countries across the world, they don't invest in women's sports, like, at all. So the countries that might be really good on the men's side, they just don't really care about the women's side of things, whereas in the U.S., they seem to care a little bit more. Now, they could care a lot more, and they should invest a lot more into women's athletics, but they are very much the front runners and the trailblazers compared to a lot of these other countries that just do not have any real interest in watching women play soccer. So I think that's probably the easy answer to that. I will tell you, losing 4-1 to Belgium stinks, but getting embarrassed in front of Alex Morgan might be a little worse. And she was there tonight. Alex Morgan was there. Kelly O'Hare was there. Carly Lloyd was there. Getting embarrassed in front of champions that share the same colors and that wear the same flag that you do is embarrassing. More of your phone calls, 310-840-4910, 310-840-4910. How did you feel about Team USA's performance against Belgium? We take more of your calls next on Westwood One Sports Night with Denton Day sitting in for Lynette Willingham on a Tuesday.
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24: Final call for your phone calls is you got a take on the U.S. national team losing to Belgium. 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You can tweet me at the Denton Day as well if the phones are not your thing. Steve is in Fort Worth. Steve, you are on Westwood One Sports Night. How are you?
25: Hey, Denton. Thanks for taking my call.
24: Course.
25: Yeah, so, you know, we've been talking a lot about, like, how kids in other countries, you know, grow up playing soccer, and yet that, you know, a lot of kids play youth soccer in America as their first sport. You know, I played soccer growing up as a wee lad in the 90s in America, but the thing that I noticed was that the vast majority of our coaches were the dads who maybe had played a little bit of soccer as a kid, but a lot of them had never seen a soccer ball, but they knew that this is what their kid wanted to play, and somebody's got to coach the team. And, like, as I got into high school, you know, like, our varsity coach was born in Colombia, our junior varsity coach was born in Peru, but I think we're starting to get into kind of that second generation where the kids that are, or the guys that were my age that are now having kids and maybe a few years older, you know, are able to kind of pass that down where, like, it's not, you're learning from someone who actually played the game at somewhat of a high level. And really, Christian Pulisic, I know he had a disappointing World Cup, but he's an example of that. His dad, Mark Pulisic, I grew up in central Pennsylvania, and he played professional indoor soccer with a team called the Harrisburg Heat. I had season tickets and went to, you know, all the games, and he was my favorite player. So anytime they trotted him out for, like, grocery store opening or whatever, I always showed up. And then once he retired, he became the head coach at Lebanon Valley College, and they did, you know, like, week-long summer camp sort of things, and I went to all that kind of stuff. And so I feel like he's, like, a good example of, like, getting into that second generation where now, you know, we're going to start seeing the Ken Griffey Juniors and the you know, Vlad Guerrero Juniors and whatnot of American soccer. And I think that's going to be a big tipping point for the quality of the players that we're putting out.
0: Steve, that's a great call. You also brought up something that I had never really thought about in the beginning of your call. I stopped playing soccer at, I think, the age of eight or nine. I never saw a coach that wasn't like my dad or a dude from church. You know what I mean? Like, oh, we know this guy because he goes to 9:30 mass and he has kids your age. And, well, you're on his soccer team now. So that is something that I find, I never thought about that before, but you're right that a lot of the soccer coaches when you are younger are just dads that honestly are getting pulled into it by their wives because the wives know, like, hey, you know, Johnny needs a coach and you ain't doing nothing. Get your lazy ass up and go coach the soccer team. So that's a very unique perspective because I would have to imagine not knowing the total ins and outs of soccer in other countries, not the case a lot of the times, I would bet. With Brazilian little leagues, Argentinian little leagues, what, like, you pick a country that has won one of these damn things, my guess is that they have some pretty good coaches, even at the younger levels, that can get their guys situated moving forward. I have to look back. I think there's a lot of coaches in my life that I'm realizing are just now basketball coaches, football coaches, whatever, that were literally just people that happened to be around. Dads that were thrust into the position. Some of them were still good coaches. Like, you can still be an active father and a good coach. But your point is very valid because there are a lot of people that do not. And they're like, hey, I got a whistle. Cool. Let's see what I can do with it. What I can do with this. Darren is in Denver wrapping up our phone calls for the evening. Darren, how are you?
1: AD, it's driving me crazy. Were you ever on 105.3 The Fan in Dallas or Central Texas Radio? Because I've heard you many times, and I can't remember where you were from.
24: Yeah, so I jump on with Wolchuk every now and then. That's my guy. And Freddie D, Fred Davis. I love Fred. So I jump on periodically with those two. Yeah.
1: Yeah, I had to move from Dallas to Denver because Mom's in hospice a couple weeks ago. But, yeah, Eric Chiafalo on 105.3 The Fan, his dad's a preacher, and I'd go to his church. But the blessing about moving to Denver was Dad and I got to watch Eve 83 on 52 every USA World Cup game. And that's I feel like a teenager when I'm around him. We've gone to many great sporting events. I'll tell you one here in just a second. Tonight was, as Dad said, varsity versus junior varsity. The U.S. just was not ready, and it was humiliating. But I'm sure, you know, you're many hours into the show, so we won't rehash that. But Dad and I, if you ever want to see my dad light up, and he's still got a sharp memory at 83, we were at the Nolan Ryan, Robin Ventura fight on the first base side. And he still to this day can tell you play-by-play, blow-by-blow of everything that happened. It's just been so awesome to get up here and be able to spend time with him. Will you keep up the good work, sir? And I love your show, and wish you're on here more.
24: Yeah, I appreciate it, Aaron. Enjoy the time with your with your family. Yeah, that is. I love those sorts of stories, which is just like the random things that older people remember. Because my grandfather was the same way. It wasn't anything nearly as cool as what your father remembered, but I remember, so my grandfather passed a couple years ago. He was 97, served in World War II, all these different things, like a decorated individual, right? And in one of our final holidays at their house before they moved into a living facility, my dad brought up a baseball game in talking to him from like the 60s when my father was 9 years old. Right. He brings up this game because it was so sideways that my grandfather, 50, 60 years later, whatever it was, I think it was like 60 years later at this point, could not get over it. And he recounted everything that the umpire, who by that point is like very dead, like the umpire is long gone here. And he's recounting every single thing that he did wrong in the process for my dad's like 9-year-old baseball game. It was the most awe-inspiring but also ridiculous things ever, because my brain kind of does that with like weird sports stats. If you're in this profession in particular, you can remember a bunch of really weird things that don't really make a lot of sense, but it's just how our brains work. But it was like awe-inspiring to watch my grandfather do that for a game that took place 60 years prior, which, by the way, it wasn't even like it was a championship. It was like a regular season baseball game when my dad was 9 years old. And the umpire apparently was so bad that my then 93-year-old grandfather was still envious or still upset about a call that was made. Sports are crazy, man. They really are wild. That wraps up the phone calls. You can still get in touch with me on Twitter at The Denton Day. And I really am just bummed, bro, because I thought this was going to be the most fun show that we have had. I thought we were going to be celebrating. I mean, quite honestly, when I found out that Linnell was going to be on vacation and that it was going to line up with Team USA playing, I got like giddy. I was like, yes, here we go. It's going to be all American themed. Miley Cyrus, Bruce Springsteen. I was going to have Oliver in the trenches finding any song that had to do with America. And he was just going to have these bad boys on loop because I really thought they had a chance. So it's been humbling to see what transpired where they got beat around, and they got beat around by a much better team. And for all of the controversy that surrounded the game itself with Flo Balogun playing when many people thought he shouldn't have played because of the red card reversal, which is something FIFA doesn't normally do, for all of that, the team got destroyed. So it wasn't even like the controversy ended up being fun, because we would have leaned into that. I mean, could you imagine a world where Team USA wins 3-2 and the third goal is scored by the guy whose red card was reversed and he does it in like the 93rd minute? How great would that have been? We would have been, I mean, as a sports radio guy's dream. I want the controversy, and there's nothing better than that scenario that I just mapped out. And instead, we got a team that was radically outperformed on drastically different levels from the product that Belgium put out there. The Belgians were faster. They were more physical. They were more organized. They were more efficient. Everything, every list of thing, every positive adjective you could use to describe the game, they checked every single box. Every single one of them. And to see a team that we had, that had in a sense united a nation, because you have people that have no business being in the same room, being in the same area as one another, hanging out, bonding over a soccer team. It's a sport that we don't really care about in the country, if we're being honest with ourselves. There's a soccer fandom here, which is great, but in the pecking order of things in this country, football is at the top, at the number one spot. It also occupies then 2 through 5, like if we're making a list of 10. Football is 1 through 5 on that list. And then you get to basketball, then you get to baseball, then you're debating hockey and soccer, and if you're a lunatic like me, you throw pro wrestling and MMA in there. And then that kind of rounds up the rooting and the sports interests in the country. So we like soccer, we don't love soccer, we love soccer every 40 years. I was thrilled with what Team USA was becoming because I actually found myself enjoying soccer in this World Cup and enjoying rooting for a team in Team USA, like really diving into the nitty-gritty of them and enjoying them. I think some of the Fox coverage has been really good. Ironically, don't really love Landon Donovan that much, but everybody else seems to be really, really good. I like Clint Dempsey a lot more than Donovan. I don't know if that's just me, but there's something about Clint Dempsey has always, between the two of them, been the much cooler one. I don't know if that's because he has tattoos and Landon Donovan doesn't have visible tattoos. There is a stigma when you have tattoos. I have visible tattoos, so I rock with that stigma. But I've just always loved Clint Dempsey a little bit more than I've liked Landon Donovan, and that was on the field, and that also translated to the world of broadcasting, at least in this World Cup. But all of it has been really, really fun. And now to have that kind of robbed from us stinks. And not just robbed from us, but like at half, you knew this thing was over. The game was still technically close. And if you wanted to hold on to a sliver of hope because it was only 2-1 and think that maybe in the halftime locker room there was going to be a drastic change that was made that was going to completely flip the field and Team USA was going to be dominating and they were going to put the ball in the back of the net, maybe you were holding on to that hope at halftime. I really wasn't, because it felt like Belgium was playing with more players than the U.S. And I've seen that happen a couple of times in the world of college football, when it looks like a defense has 12 guys on the field at all times or 13 guys on the field at all times. It's really just a metaphor to describe, hey, that defense is really, really good. And the offense they're playing really, really isn't. It happened a lot of times with Oklahoma this past season. It happened a number of different times a few years ago with Georgia when they were curb stomping everybody, SEC and everyone included. They were just destroying them, right? It was one of the best defenses we've seen. Belgium didn't feel like as good as Georgia did in those years where Kirby Smart had Jalen Carter and all these dudes, but they felt really, really good. And like from the jump, you just knew. And that kind of stung, because it was 90 minutes of inevitable, of just knowing that this is not going to go well for Team USA. That the journey and the ride, as fun as it's been, is stopping here. And that was kind of a tough pill to swallow. I'm Denton Day. I'm sitting in for Linnell Willingham on Westwood One Sports Night. When we get back, we welcome in the producer of the program, Ben Strober. We put this show to bed. It's Westwood One Sports Night. Don't go anywhere.
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3: 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And yes, we're counting. 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
24: Today's been a good show. The day could have been better. Team USA win would have given us that. It's been a good show nonetheless. Before we put the show to bed, I did stumble across something that I found to be important. I wish I could play the audio for you, but the audio is very much in Serbian. And I don't speak Serbian, you don't speak Serbian, but I'll give you the gist. I will do the translating bit. Nikola Jokic was asked about his contract situation in Denver, and he said he's not re-signing until next summer. And initially I hear something like that, and I'm like, uh-oh, red flag. In today's NBA, a guy not re-signing means that guy wants to leave. But Nikola Jokic has about 359 million reasons as to why he would wait a summer, because that's how much money he would make on the contract if he waits a summer. I don't think this is a ploy to get him to Los Angeles. Quite honestly, I think Nikola Jokic would hate living in Los Angeles. And I'm not going to get paid to hate a place where I live, where I could get $359 million over the course of 5 years, which would be the contract, to live in a place where I like to live. So I'm not expecting a Nikola Jokic extension. I don't think that matters at all based off of LeBron James. I do think he's going to put some pressure on the organization to make them more competitive in a Western Conference that is seemingly getting away from them. But Nikola Jokic next summer is going to sign a five-year, 350-some-odd million-dollar contract for $71 million a pop, and he's going to have a lot of horses. Might have a horse farm in Denver at that point after a contract is substantial as that. All right, let's welcome on producer of the program, Ben Strober, who's in our other DC studios, him and I both in the district, and we will put this show to bed.
0: Did you play video games growing up, Denton?
24: I did play video games. I wasn't great at video games, but I did play them.
0: So the one thing that's so nostalgic about video games, and I think you can relate to this, Oliver can relate to this, is just a good hard copy of a video game that you had, whether it was on the Xbox, the PlayStation, Wii, Game Boy, whatever it may be. PlayStation is doing away with physical discs of games in January 2028. And I found this pretty surprising, and I understand, like, I can relate to this because even on my Xbox, I've started to just download games or just get them off the Microsoft Store and download them directly. But something about the physical disc, I think, was really fun about my childhood when you just stacked up all of your Wii games and had all of the discs in their little case that they come in together. I think it's kind of crazy that they're going to do away with that. So the next generation of gamers will have no idea what a physical game disc looks like.
24: That is nuts, and that does hit me right in the nostalgia. It also robs a generation. I don't know if you partook in this, and I have to be honest, I did not partake in this, but I had friends that did. When games that you were very excited for released, people would camp out in front of stores. Were you a camp? Did you ever camp out in front of a store for a video game?
0: No, I was never into it like that. I usually just kind of waited until the next holiday where my parents would get me it.
24: See, you and I are alike. I was what was referred to as a Christmas kid with most forms of Call of Duty, but I had friends that would, it was usually at a GameStop. They would go to a GameStop and they would camp out for whether it be Modern Warfare 2, Black Ops, Modern Warfare 3. That's kind of where I stopped at Modern Warfare 3. I didn't pay money for Black Ops 2 in the world of Call of Duty. But it got crazy, dude. Like, the way that the lengths that people would go to make sure that they had a particular game as soon as possible so they could be one of the first people to play the game online was insane. It kind of rivals sneaker culture when people camp out for sneakers. So I do feel bad that there's generations of video game players that are getting robbed of that experience. I say all that to say, like, I'd probably do the same thing as you, where it's a lot easier to just download these things.
0: Right.
24: Like, if
0: right.
24: given the opportunity it's and you're so paying the same amount of money, it's so much easier to download the things. Like, I have a Nintendo Switch. That's the only gaming console that I currently have.
0: Let's go.
24: And I have two physical games. I paid for neither of them because my brother had them, and I asked him. I said, hey, can I borrow these? And he said, I don't play. You can have them. And I was like, well, thank you. But one of the other games that I have on here, it's like an old school Pokemon game because I was feeling super nostalgic a couple of months ago. But I downloaded that one because they don't sell a physical copy of it. I was like, well, I want to play the game. I need to download the damn thing.
0: Did you ever scratch one of your discs to a point where you could not play it anymore?
24: No. Did I scratch somebody else's disc to the point where they could not play it anymore? Allegedly. I can't confirm that.
0: It was the worst thing. I do remember, though, this is a very, very distinct memory that I have, is that I looked up how to fix a scratch disc, and the remedy for it was putting toothpaste and, like, taking a cloth and rubbing it all over the disc.
24: You filled the crevices. I knew there was a way to do it.
0: It worked.
24: Oh, it did work.
0: Yeah, I did that on multiple of my Nintendo Wii games that actually worked.
24: That is pretty crazy. And that was, I guess you had access to the internet to look that up. I just had to, I make it sound like I'm prehistoric. I'm really not. Like, you and I are like 6 years old, 6 years apart of each other in age. But I just didn't have regular access to the internet to find that information out. You had to like trust somebody at school. And then you're like weighing, hey, do I actually trust this person? Or are they just going to have me ruin Madden 2009 because they're telling me to rub a crazy substance into a disc? That may or may not have happened to somebody else. That didn't happen to me, but because it's always the people that you don't fully know if you trust that are first to provide information like that. I did see that, though, because I wondered what was taking place on social media where people were pitting Xbox and PlayStation against one another. I was more of an Xbox guy growing up, but I have since learned that Xbox fell off a cliff and PlayStation rose to the occasion, and people were very upset that PlayStation was going away with the physical game. So I can understand why people are upset at that, especially if you are of a bit of an older generation. And that's how we're going to end the program. We end the program talking about video games going away on the same night that, unfortunately, Team USA is going away. They're done in the World Cup. They fall to Belgium by a score of 4-1. It was a fun run. You wish that the run went a little bit further. Unfortunately, it did not. They just were not in the class of Belgium. Big thanks to Ben Strober producing the show, our guy Oliver Popular running the board. Hit me up on Twitter at TheDentonDay. I'm back tomorrow on a Tuesday.
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22: 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England is headed to the quarterfinals after a historic 3-2 thriller against Mexico at the Estadio Azteca. Jude Bellingham struck twice in the first half and silenced the Rockets' home crowd. Despite a second-half red card, he's around one time. Harry Kane's penalty is moving up to clinch the win.
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36: rescinded. The excuse would have been, well, if he had played, we would have won. Now that he played, the excuse is, well, maybe they took a dive. Belgium is a higher-ranked team than the U.S. The same team for Belgium who beat the U.S. in a friendly just a few months ago, 5-2. They didn't took a dive. they just lost to a better team, and that's the end of it. All the other stuff is just pure excuses, nothing else.
0: Yeah, Steve, I'm in agreeance with you, and I want to make that very clear. For those that might have missed it, we had a caller in our previous hour say that maybe Team USA took a dive as like a way of sticking it to the president for getting involved in the red card situation. That is not an opinion held by the host on the show. I don't believe that to be the case. I don't think a dive was taken. I think Belgium was a better team. I honestly don't think that they could dive the way that they played today. Like, I just don't believe that they have that in them. I think they ran into real competition. And, you know, as fun as this run was with Team USA, you can point to the games that they won and say, well, this wasn't great teams. You weren't exactly in a group of death the way that many might have thought. You weren't in a group of death, and you didn't really come up against a team that was a legitimately good team until you played Belgium. And what happened was, when you came up against a legitimately good team, you got your ass kicked. You got shellacked. For all of the fun that we were having prior to this game was what we are kind of accustomed to when we watch USA soccer on the grand stage, is that they're on the rise, but they are certainly not at the destination. And that's a really good way of how I would describe what took place tonight, or last night, rather, now that it is a Tuesday. Team USA just did not have it. And Belgium really, really did. So thank you to Steve. 310-840-4910, 310-840-4910. Get involved here on the phones. That's a text line as well that you can jump in on. I really had high expectations that the game was going to go well. I thought it was going to be a game where Team USA was going to be able to topple Belgium, where the mood and the atmosphere on today's show was going to be significantly more celebratory. You know, you're coming off a July 4th weekend, big weekend for the country. It's been hot as hell in most places of the country, at least in the D.C. area. I mean, Lord have mercy. There's been a couple days where it's had a real feel of 120 at 10 a.m. Like, what am I supposed to do with my life? But I was hoping that we were coming off of the 4th of July, we'd be celebrating, we take down Belgium, and then at this point in the show, as we're now 3 hours in, going on hour number 4, I'd be sitting here trying to give you a breakdown of Spain. Yeah, they beat Portugal, ousted Cristiano Ronaldo, that fake goat, in the process. I was hoping we were going to be looking at, all right, how can Team USA attack Spain? You know, they did some really good things against Belgium, and I'd have reason to be excited. None of that has transpired. They got beat the hell up, and now you're like, well, I got to wait 40 years to see if they can do this again. We have no idea what the future of Mauricio Pochettino is going to be. I mean, hopefully they can go find another coach out there that can take advantage of some of the things that he did philosophically when it comes to playing a lot more aggressive on offense and putting your guys in position to score a lot of goals. Because when you look across the world right now, you got to score a lot of goals if you're going to be competing at a high level. I mean, that is as clear as it gets. Messi scored 7 already. Mbappe scored 7 already. Erling Haaland has scored 7. You need a guy that can put up a high magnitude of goal scoring if you're going to want to compete at a national level. Team USA doesn't have that kind of player just quite yet. Hoping that was going to be Flo Balogun. He played well, not on Monday. He did not. With all of the hubbub of getting the red card rescinded, he actually was a pretty big non-factor until like the 90th minute. Well, at that point, Team USA was already down a bazillion, so it didn't really matter. 310-840-4910, 310-840-4910 to join the conversation. Mike is in Indiana, wants to hop on here. Mike, you're on Westwood One Sports Night. How are you?
1: Hey, DA. I listen to you guys every night. Three things. If you look at soccer, that's like me starting to play soccer a year ago and trying to compete against people that have been doing it for decades. We dominate in basketball against other countries because that's our culture. They can't be expected to come in and all of a sudden rise to the top like that. That's the way I feel about soccer. On the Boston Celtics, they're not going to go anywhere. Their organization does not know how to run an organization. And that's the bottom line with them. I don't expect them to go anywhere. And last but not least, I've listened to you fill in for your colleague twice now. And in my humble opinion, you need to fill in more often because your shows are far and above better than your colleague, as far as I'm concerned.
0: Well, thank you, Mike. I do like my colleagues, but I will take the compliment nonetheless. I don't know that the culture is ever going to drastically shift here in the country in relation to soccer. I cannot see a world where that is going to happen. Literally, the U.S.'s best chance of winning a World Cup is to just have somebody who is born in the country that is gifted, literally touched by God, and becomes a mega superstar. That's kind of the best bet. And I, you know, we kind of thought to an extent Christian Pulisic was going to be that. This tournament sure showcased that he was not that, but you were hoping that somebody is going to be something like that, borrow what they did in Norway to create whatever they did to create Erling Haaland, because that's not like a normal guy. He is a massive individual. I did laugh at the video from the game against Brazil where a guy ran into Erling Haaland, like literally right into his chest, and then bounced off of him. That's just a, normally in soccer, like I'm so accustomed to seeing guys kind of flop when there's any sort of real contact. And the man literally, like it was a grown man that bounced off of the chest of Haaland like he was a child. That was like a hilarious thing to see with my own eyes. Tony is in Dallas, wants to join the program. Tony, what's up? You're on Westwood One Sports Night.
3: You know, I agree with the opinion you gave is that we weren't in the strongest group in the tournament. We played very well, but then, you know, real life kind of slapped us in the face today. And, you know, my opinion is the U.S. possibly top 10 in the world. That could be a possibility. I think reality may be between top 10 and top 15. But I think we saw a lot of positive with USA men's soccer. Certainly not where we used to be, but we're building. I think we saw a good foundation there, and hopefully they keep a hold of this coach for a while. I like the way he coaches. But, you know, that's the reality is that's not who we are. We're baseball, basketball, and American football, and do really good in ice hockey, and soccer just hasn't been our pastime like it has so many other countries. So I'm proud of our team. I think they represented well. I hope we get past the red card drama. Just throw the drama out. Let's build on the positives. I mean, we're Americans. Let's be American. Just build on it, enjoy it, and live on, man. Appreciate you taking my call.
0: Yes, sir. I appreciate the call. 310-840-4910, 310-840-4910. Got a couple more. Want to get everybody involved here. You got some thoughts on Team USA falling to Belgium. This is the spot to get them off of your chest. Marty is in Indiana. Marty, you're on Westwood One Sports Night.
4: Yes, sir. Two calls ago, the bottom line is, this man said this, the bottom line is, we got beat by a better team. That's the bottom line. You know, they're more experienced. And for example, I played rugby off and on for 20 years. I played rugby in Scotland, in France, all around the Midwest, you know. But it's like I grew up playing Little League baseball. And like these young guys, they grew up playing soccer, you know. They know the game inside and out. And again, I know I'm in repetition, but we got beat by the better team. That's the bottom line.
0: Yeah, Belgium was better. You know, I do think it is kind of funny when we talk about, like, the larger picture in the country of how we treat soccer. And the thought is, and it's an accurate thought, like, I recognize the irony in why I find this funny. the thought is that America does not put in a lot of the attention on soccer, and that is accurate. They hope that you play baseball or basketball or football, or you swim, or you are a track runner, because America also does very well in those, or you participate in gymnastics. Like, America does really, really well in a lot of Olympic sports as well. But I find it funny and ironic that the first sport that almost everybody plays in the country is soccer. You start with soccer, and then eventually you, at least for what I did, was I kind of grew out of soccer. I was like, I'm not really interested in this anymore. This football thing looks really fun. And most of you don't know this. Why would you? I did Taekwondo when I was younger. So I participated in martial arts. And when I say I did Taekwondo, like I competed in Taekwondo, like it was a thing. But I did that too. So like I was like, you know, I'm going to leave soccer to do like basketball and football and all these things that I see on television, because I was starting to fall in love with these big time American sports that ultimately led me to do this job where I talk in front of a microphone late at night, hanging out with all of my best friends that are calling in.

0: In the game tonight, I just felt like our goalkeeping could have been better throughout the game. And,
1: preach.
0: You know, the U.S. is down, comes back, give up a soft goal pretty quickly. And I don't want to call anybody out, but like that's one area to improve. And I hope we bring Pochettino back. I feel like he brought a lot to the team this year and the whole effort overall. And just put a little respect on Ronaldo's name. As well as his career comes to a close.
1: You had me. You had me. I'm not putting respect on Ronaldo's name. I literally hate watching that man play soccer. He's good, but I don't like watching him play. There's something about him where, like, I watch Messi, and he's like an artiste. Or I watch, like, Haaland is not like an artiste, but he's just a big brute. And that in itself makes him interesting. But like Mbappe, there's something beautiful about watching Mbappe. I don't know why. I cannot stand watching Cristiano Ronaldo play soccer. It might be a personal flaw. If it is, I will wear that. But there's something about watching him that I just do not like. He made another good point that I kind of lost because I needed to get my hate out there for Cristiano Ronaldo. And I'm upset at myself for that. But that was a very, very, that was a good call. 310-840-4910, 310-840-4910. It was the keeping play. It was the goalkeeper play. We've had an interesting amount of conversation on the show about the potential of taking a dive. I do not believe that a dive was taken. However, if I was going to make the argument, I would have a slideshow that just replays the third goal. That, like, if I was going to fully buy into that argument, which I'm not, but if I was going to do that, that third goal would be on replay. It's like the internet's new favorite thing when you find out that an NBA player's in bed with a mafia and they're gambling, and you compile all of the plays that sure make it look like a player is gambling. Like when Terry Rozier throws the ball backwards. You're like, yep, that was a game where he took the under on points for himself. Or, oh, that was the game where he took the over on first quarter turnovers, which are bets that you can make, which are clearly bets that are skewed, because who is betting those sorts of things? If there was a play from the game against Belgium that would make you think that, it was that third goal for Belgium, because, dude, what the hell was that? 310-840-4910. Ivan is in Palo Alto joining the program. Ivan, how are you? You're on Westwood One Sports Night.
2: Good, thank you. I totally agree with what you're saying. One other vignette I wanted to add. When I was younger, City College of San Francisco had a good soccer team. They won the league with California and Stanford, but they kept beating those schools, so they kicked them out because they didn't want to lose to a two-year school. What was the difference? City College had all these players from Latin America, two of whom wound up on the U.S. soccer team. So again, it's that they've been doing it all their life thing. And now I'm excited about the U.S. team. We should be proud of them. But we also have that temporary high that happens every time there's a high level of soccer going on. It's higher than it's usually been. More young kids will play it now. But when it gets to the money, professional baseball, professional football, they're going to go there. And that's just the way it is. That's our culture. I've lived in Norway. I've lived in Brazil. It's a very, very different dynamic. And the passion that's always there is not the passion that's always here for soccer at that level.
1: That's a great call, Ivan. I hope that America can capitalize on the high. I think a high is a good way of putting it, because you have spent the better part of the last 4 weeks, so about a month, right, really locking in to soccer. And you will continue. I mean, now that we are deep into the World Cup stages, or to the World Cup elimination stage, to where basically every single game has a superstar. You know, for someone that's a novice soccer fan, I know the superstars, so locking in to watch a Messi or an Mbappe, a Haaland, a Harry Kane, even a Neymar, though he was coming off the bench for a majority of the games for Brazil, it's really easy for me to watch those guys. And the fact that now every game that you're seeing is going to involve one of those guys does make it a lot easier. So hopefully that really benefits that high that you're talking about, to where kids who have never seen Messi play before, because there are generations that really haven't seen him, kids that have never seen him before, that they're getting their first experience watching World Cup soccer and seeing the greatest soccer player of all time in action, hopefully that leads to something to where they're like, hey, I would like to do this. I have hope that maybe I can

0: reach that level. That's high, you know, very high bar, obviously, to achieve. But it's up to then U.S. soccer and local clubs to capitalize on that and to build off of that. I do think it starts with trying to keep Mauricio Pochettino. I think another club is going to come calling for him, whether that be in the EPL or another league. I would wonder. See, I'm novice to the point where, like, I don't fully know the inner workings of not the political element of this, but like the management element of this. I'm so used to in basketball, the Team USA coach also coaches in the NBA. And the entire staff is made up of guys that coach in the NBA. Now, you're not playing with Team USA basketball nearly as often as you're playing with a national team, but is there not an avenue to where you would allow him to do both, or where he would be interested in doing both? And maybe that's the club that he wants to sign with, being like, no, we want you fully dedicated to us. It's a religion over here. We don't need any of that USA nonsense. We want you with us. We're paying you an exorbitant amount of money. You're focusing fully here. But I found that to be interesting. Why can't he do both if a club is calling for him? Say, I'm going to step away during the World Cup when everybody else is stepping away so I can coach these guys. Because it has felt like the future of Pochettino was a this or that rather than a this and that. And I would like it if it was a this and that. 3108-404-9910. Tim is in Massachusetts. Wants to join the conversation. Tim, what's going on?
1: I was planning on watching the game Friday night, but I did. I made a decision tonight. I'd go to the movies, and whatever happens, if they won, it'll be great. I got Friday night to look forward to. So I went to the movies, saw that movie, The Young Washington. Have you heard about that movie?
0: Briefly, but I'm not a massive movie guy, so I'm in the minority.
1: Yeah, this is the best movie, one of the best I've ever seen. Anyways, I came out of there. It was 4-1. No big deal, but I can't understand one thing. I'm a little political. I can't understand one thing. Why are the girls good and the guys not so good?
0: We have been asking that question for 20 years, my friend.
1: Isn't it amazing?
0: For 20 years, we have not really had an answer. I appreciate the call. I think in one instance, the answer might be that in some of the countries across the world, this is getting like super geopolitical. In some of the countries across the world, they don't invest in women's sports like at all. So the countries that might be really good on the men's side, they just don't really care about the women's side of things. Whereas in the U.S., they seem to care a little bit more. Now, they could care a lot more, and they should invest a lot more into women's athletics, but they are very much the front runners and the trailblazers compared to a lot of these other countries that just do not have any real interest in watching women play soccer. So I think that's probably the easy answer to that. I will tell you, losing 4-1 to Belgium stinks. But getting embarrassed in front of Alex Morgan might be a little worse. And she was there tonight. Alex Morgan was there. Kelly O'Hare was there. Carly Lloyd was there. And getting embarrassed in front of champions that share the same colors and that wear the same flag that you do is embarrassing. More of your phone calls. 310-840-4910. 310-840-4910. How did you feel about Team USA's performance against Belgium? We take more of your calls next on Westwood One Sports Night with Denton Day sitting in for Lynette Willingham on a Tuesday.
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8: Final call for your phone calls is you got a take on the U.S. national team losing to Belgium. Now is the time to get it off your chest. 310-840-4910. You can tweet me at the Denton Day as well if the phones are not your thing. Steve is in Fort Worth. Steve, you are on Westwood One Sports Night. How are you?
22: Hey, Denton, thanks for taking my call.
8: Of course.
22: Yeah, so, you know, we've been talking a lot about, like, how kids in other countries, you know, grow up playing soccer, and yet that, you know, a lot of kids play youth soccer in America as their first sport. You know, I played soccer growing up as a wee lad in the 90s in America, but the thing that I noticed was that the vast majority of our coaches were the dads who maybe had played a little bit of soccer as a kid, but a lot of them had never seen a soccer ball, but they knew that this is what their kid wanted to play and somebody's got to coach the team. And like, as I got into high school, you know, like our varsity coach was born in Colombia, our junior varsity coach was born in Peru. But I think we're starting to get into kind of that second generation where, the kids that are, or the guys that were my age that are now having kids and maybe a few years older, you know, are able to kind of pass that down where, like, it's not, you're learning from someone who actually played the game at somewhat of a high level. And really, Christian Pulisic, I know he had a disappointing World Cup, but he's an example of that. His dad, Mark Pulisic, I grew up in central Pennsylvania, and he played professional indoor soccer with a team called the Harrisburg Heat. I had season tickets and went to, you know, all the games, and he was my favorite player. So anytime they trotted him out for, like, grocery store opening or whatever, I always showed up. And then once he retired, he became the head coach at Lebanon Valley College, and they did, you know, like week-long summer camp sort of things, and I went to all that kind of stuff. And so I feel like he's like a good example of like getting into that second generation where now, you know, we're going to start seeing the Ken Griffey Juniors and the you know, Vlad Guerrero Juniors and whatnot of American soccer. And I think that's going to be a big tipping point for the quality of the players that we're putting out.
8: Steve, that's a great call. You also brought up something that I had never really thought about in the beginning of your call. I stopped playing soccer at, I think, the age of eight or nine. I never saw a coach that wasn't like my dad or a dude from church. You know what I mean? Like, oh, we know this guy because he goes to 9:30 mass and he has kids your age. And, well, you're on his soccer team now. So that is something that I find, I never thought about that before, but you're right that a lot of the soccer coaches when you are younger are just dads that honestly are getting pulled into it by their wives because the wives know, like, hey, you know, Johnny needs a coach and you ain't doing nothing. Get your lazy ass up and go coach the soccer team. So that's a very unique perspective because I would have to imagine not knowing the total ins and outs of soccer in other countries, not the case a lot of the times, I would bet. With Brazilian little leagues, Argentinian little leagues, what, like, you pick a country that has won one of these damn things, my guess is that they have some pretty good coaches, even at the younger levels, that can get their guys situated moving forward. I'd have to look back. I think there's a lot of coaches in my life that I'm realizing are just now basketball coaches, football coaches, whatever, that were literally just people that happened to be around. Dads that were thrust into the position. Some of them were still good coaches. Like, you can still be an active father and a good coach. But your point is very valid because there are a lot of people that do not. And they're like, hey, I got a whistle? Cool. Let's see what I can do with it, what I can do with this. Darren is in Denver wrapping up our phone calls for the evening. Darren, how are you?
24: AD, it's driving me crazy. Were you ever on 105.3 The Fan in Dallas or Central Texas Radio? Because I've heard you many times and I can't remember where you were from.
8: Yeah, so I jump on with Wolchuk every now and then. That's my guy. And Fred Davis. I love Fred. So I jump on periodically with those two. Yeah.
24: Yeah, I had to move from Dallas to Denver because mom's in hospice a couple weeks ago. But, Eric Chiafalo on 105.3 The Fan, his dad's a preacher, and I go to his church. But the blessing about moving to Denver was Dad and I got to watch Eve 83 on 52. Every USA World Cup game, and
3: That's I feel like a teenager when I'm around him. We've gone to many great sporting events. I'll tell you one here in just a second. Tonight was, as Dad said, varsity versus junior varsity. The U.S. just was not ready, and it was humiliating. But I'm sure, you know, you're many hours into the show, so we won't rehash that. But Dad and I, if you ever want to see my dad light up, and he's still got a sharp memory at 83, we were at the Nolan Ryan Robin Ventura fight on the first base side, and still to this day can tell you play-by-play, blow-by-blow of everything that happened. It's just been so awesome to get up here and be able to spend time with him. Will you keep up the good work, sir? And I love your show, and wish you're on the air more.
8: Yeah, I appreciate it, Aaron. Enjoy the time with your family. Yeah, that is. I love those sorts of stories, which is just like the random things that older people remember. Because my grandfather was the same way. It wasn't anything nearly as cool as what your father remembered, but I remember, so my grandfather passed a couple years ago. He was 97, served in World War II, all these different things, like a decorated individual, right? And in one of our final holidays at their house before they moved into a living facility, my dad brought up a baseball game in talking to him from like the 60s when my father was 9 years old. Right. And he brings up this game because it was so sideways that my grandfather, 50, 60 years later, whatever it was, I think it was like 60 years later at this point, could not get over it. And he recounted everything that the umpire, who by that point is like very dead, like the umpire is long gone here. And he's recounting every single thing that he did wrong in the process for my dad's like 9-year-old baseball game. It was the most awe-inspiring but also ridiculous things ever, because my brain kind of does that with like weird sports stats. If you're in this profession in particular, you can remember a bunch of really weird things that don't really make a lot of sense, but it's just how our brains work. But it was like awe-inspiring to watch my grandfather do that for a game that took place 60 years prior, which, by the way, it wasn't even like it was a championship. It was like a regular season baseball game when my dad was 9 years old. And the umpire apparently was so bad that my then 93-year-old grandfather was still envious or still upset about a call that was made. Sports are crazy, man. They really are wild. That wraps up the phone calls. You can still get in touch with me on Twitter at The Denton Day. And I really am just bummed, bro, because I thought this was going to be the most fun show that we have had. I thought we were going to be celebrating. I mean, quite honestly, when I found out that Linnell was going to be on vacation and that it was going to line up with Team USA playing, I got like giddy. I was like, yes, here we go. It's going to be all American themed. Miley Cyrus, Bruce Springsteen. I was going to have Oliver in the trenches finding any song that had to do with America. And he was just going to have these bad boys on loop because I really thought they had a chance. So it's been humbling to see what transpired where they got beat around, and they got beat around by a much better team. And for all of the controversy that surrounded the game itself with Flo Balogun playing when many people thought he shouldn't have played because of the red card reversal, which is something FIFA doesn't normally do, for all of that, the team got destroyed. So it wasn't even like the controversy ended up being fun, because we would have leaned into that. I mean, could you imagine a world where Team USA wins 3-2 and the third goal is scored by the guy whose red card was reversed and he does it in like the 93rd minute? How great would that have been? We would have been, I mean, as a sports radio guy's dream. I want the controversy, and there's nothing better than that scenario that I just mapped out. And instead, we got a team that was radically, radically outperformed on drastically different levels from the product that Belgium put out there. The Belgians were faster. They were more physical. They were more organized. They were more efficient. Everything, every list of thing, every positive adjective you could use to describe the game, they checked every single box, every single one of them. And to see a team that we had that had, in a sense, united a nation, because you have people that have no business being in the same room, being in the same area as one another, hanging out, bonding over a soccer team. It's a sport that we don't really care about in the country, if we're being honest with ourselves. There's a soccer fandom here, which is great, but in the pecking order of things in this country, football is at the top, at the number one spot. It also occupies then 2 through 5, like if we're making a list of 10. Football is 1 through 5 on that list. And then you get to basketball, then you get to baseball, then you're debating hockey and soccer, and if you're a lunatic like me, you throw pro wrestling and MMA in there. And then that kind of rounds up the rooting and the sports interests in the country. So we like soccer, we don't love soccer. We love soccer every 40 years. I was thrilled with what Team USA was becoming because I actually found myself enjoying soccer in this World Cup and enjoying rooting for a team in Team USA, like really diving into the nitty-gritty of them and enjoying them. I think some of the Fox coverage has been really good. Ironically, don't really love Landon Donovan that much, but everybody else seems to be really, really good. I like Clint Dempsey a lot more than Donovan. I don't know if that's just me, but there's something about Clint Dempsey has always, between the two of them, been the much cooler one. I don't know if that's because he has tattoos and Landon Donovan doesn't have visible tattoos. There is a stigma when you have tattoos. I have visible tattoos, so I rock with that stigma. But I've just always loved Clint Dempsey a little bit more than I've liked Landon Donovan. And that was on the field, and that also translated to the world of broadcasting, at least in this World Cup. But all of it has been really, really fun. And now to have that kind of robbed from us stinks. And not just robbed from us, but like at half, you knew this thing was over. The game was still technically close. And if you wanted to hold on to a sliver of hope because it was only 2-1 and think that maybe in the halftime locker room there was going to be a drastic change that was made that was going to completely flip the field and Team USA was going to be dominating and they were going to put the ball in the back of the net, maybe you were holding on to that hope at halftime. I really wasn't, because it felt like Belgium was playing with more players than the U.S. And I've seen that happen a couple of times in the world of college football, when it looks like a defense has 12 guys on the field at all times or 13 guys on the field at all times. It's really just a metaphor to describe, hey, that defense is really, really good. And the offense they're playing really, really isn't. It happened a lot of times with Oklahoma this past season. It happened a number of different times a few years ago with Georgia when they were curb stomping everybody, SEC and everyone included. They were just destroying them, right? It was one of the best defenses we've seen. Belgium didn't feel like as good as Georgia did in those years where Kirby Smart had Jalen Carter and all these dudes, but they felt really, really good. And like from the jump, you just knew. And that kind of stung, because it was 90 minutes of inevitable, of just knowing that this is not going to go well for Team USA. That the journey and the ride, as fun as it's been, is stopping here. And that was kind of a tough pill to swallow. I'm Denton Day. I'm sitting in for Lynnell Willingham on Westwood One Sports Night. When we get back, we welcome in the producer of the program, Ben Strober. We put this show to bed. It's Westwood One Sports Night. Don't go anywhere.
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27: 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As part of the Bill and Rookie Experience.
17: USA Today's Bob Nightingale reported that Woodruff will be placed on the injured list. He will meet with orthopedic surgeon Keith Meister to determine the next steps. He's the guy who did the surgery on him in the first place, and they're going to go from there. You know, that's the next step.
28: Pat Murphy talks about what a great pitcher he is and how important he is, and that's all true, but the problem is he can't count on him. You can't count on him for longevity. You can't count on him to be there when you need him. And you can have all the talent in the world, but it's no different than football. Your best ability is availability.
17: Absolutely right.
28: And he's not. You know, and if he carries a big presence and all that, great. You know what you can do? Make him a bench coach. And then he's in the clubhouse, and he's talking to the guys, and he's lifting their spirits, and he's bringing them up, and all that other good stuff.
17: Do like in Major League. Get a big poster of him in the locker room.
28: Big cutout.
17: Big cutout.
28: Cardboard cutout.
17: It's for Woody.
28: But I mean, whatever. You cannot. I'll just say this. He's a free agent after this year. You cannot invest another dime in him.
17: I don't think they will.
28: And it looks like, you know, it goes back to what Scott Appleton, when he emailed me, broke down all the numbers and what he's been paid and how many innings. And so on and so forth. You can't do that. That is expensive on a small market team.
0: No doubt about it.
28: We'll figure out what's going on here and somehow try to limp him through the end of the regular season and into the postseason. Murphy says he'll be back. We'll see. You got to get the prognosis and all the information from the doc when he goes and sees him. I wouldn't hold my breath if you want to know the truth.
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1: Today's been a good show. The day could have been better. Team USA win would have given us that. It's been a good show nonetheless. Before we put the show to bed, I did stumble across something that I found to be important. I wish I could play the audio for you, but the audio is very much in Serbian, and I don't speak Serbian, you don't speak Serbian, but I'll give you the gist. I will do the translating bit. Nikola Jokic was asked about his contract situation in Denver, and he said he's not re-signing until next summer. And initially I hear something like that, and I'm like, uh-oh, red flag. In today's NBA, a guy not re-signing means that guy wants to leave. But Nikola Jokic has about 359 million reasons as to why he would wait a summer, because that's how much money he would make on the contract if he waits a summer. I don't think this is a ploy to get him to Los Angeles. Quite honestly, I think Nikola Jokic would hate living in Los Angeles. And I'm not going to get paid to hate a place where I live, where I could get $359 million over the course of 5 years, which would be the contract, to live in a place where I like to live. So I'm not expecting a Nikola Jokic extension. I don't think that matters at all based off of LeBron James. I do think he's going to put some pressure on the organization to make them more competitive in a Western Conference that is seemingly getting away from them. But Nikola Jokic next summer is going to sign a five-year, 350-some-odd million-dollar contract for $71 million a pop, and he's going to have a lot of horses. Might have a horse farm in Denver at that point after a contract is substantial as that. All right, let's welcome on producer of the program, Ben Strober, who's in our other D.C. studios, him and I both in the district, and we will put this show to bed.
2: Did you play video games growing up, Denton?
1: I did play video games. I wasn't great at video games, but I did play them.
2: So the one thing that's so nostalgic about video games, and I think you can relate to this, Oliver can relate to this, is just a good hard copy of a video game that you had, whether it was on the Xbox, the PlayStation, Wii, Game Boy, whatever it may be. PlayStation is doing away with physical discs of games in January 2028. And I found this pretty surprising, and I understand, like, I can relate to this because even on my Xbox, I've started to just download games or just get them off the Microsoft Store and download them directly. But something about the physical disc, I think, was really fun about my childhood when you just stacked up all of your Wii games and had all of the discs in their little case that they come in together. I think it's kind of crazy that they're going to do away with that. So the next generation of gamers will have no idea what a physical game disc looks like.
1: That is nuts, and that does hit me right in the nostalgia. It also robs a generation. I don't know if you partook in this, and I have to be honest, I did not partake in this, but I had friends that did. When games that you were very excited for released, people would camp out in front of stores. Were you a camp? Did you ever camp out in front of a store for a video game?
2: No, I was never into it like that. I usually just kind of waited until the next holiday where my parents would get me it.
1: See, you and I are alike. I was what was referred to as a Christmas kid with most forms of Call of Duty, but I had friends that would, it was usually at a GameStop. They would go to a GameStop and they would camp out for whether it be Modern Warfare 2, Black Ops, Modern Warfare 3. That's kind of where I stopped at Modern Warfare 3. I didn't pay money for Black Ops 2 in the world of Call of Duty. But it got crazy, dude. Like, the way that the lengths that people would go to make sure that they had a particular game as soon as possible so they could be one of the first people to play the game online was insane. It kind of rivals sneaker culture when people camp out for sneakers. So I do feel bad that there's generations of video game players that are getting robbed of that experience. I say all that to say, like, I'd probably do the same thing as you, where it's a lot easier to just download these things.
2: Right.
1: Like, if given
2: right.
1: the opportunity, it's you're so paying the same amount of money, it's so much easier to download the things. Like, I have a Nintendo Switch. That's the only gaming console that I currently have.
2: Let's go.
1: And I have two physical games. I paid for neither of them because my brother had them, and I asked him. I said, hey, can I borrow these? And he said, I don't play, you can have them. And I was like, well, thank you. But one of the other games that I have on here, it's like an old school Pokemon game because I was feeling super nostalgic a couple of months ago, but I downloaded that one because they don't sell a physical copy of it. And I was like, well, I want to play the game. I need to download the damn thing.
2: Did you ever scratch one of your discs to a point where you could not play it anymore?
1: No. Did I scratch somebody else's disc to the point where they could not play it anymore? Allegedly. I can't confirm that.
2: It was the worst thing. I do remember, though, this is a very, very distinct memory that I have, is that I looked up how to fix a scratched disc, and the remedy for it was putting toothpaste and, like, taking a cloth and rubbing it all over the disc.
1: You filled the crevices. I knew there was a way to do it.
2: It worked.
1: Oh, it did work.
2: Yeah, I did that on, like, I think multiple of my Nintendo Wii games that actually worked.
1: That is pretty crazy. And that was, I guess you had access to the internet to look that up. I just had to, I make it sound like I'm prehistoric. I'm really not. Like, you and I are like 6 years old, 6 years apart of each other in age. But I just didn't have regular access to the internet to find that information out. You had to, like, trust somebody at school. And then you're, like, weighing, hey, do I actually trust this person? Or are they just going to have me ruin Madden 2009 because they're telling me to rub a crazy substance into a disc? That may or may not have happened to somebody else. That didn't happen to me, but because it's always the people that you don't fully know if you trust that are first to provide information like that. I did see that, though, because I wondered what was taking place on social media where people were pitting Xbox and PlayStation against one another. I was more of an Xbox guy growing up, but I have since learned that Xbox fell off a cliff and PlayStation rose to the occasion, and people were very upset that PlayStation was going away with the physical game. So I can understand why people are upset at that, especially if you are of a bit of an older generation. And that's how we're going to end the program. We end the program talking about video games going away on the same night that, unfortunately, Team USA is going away. They're done in the World Cup. They fall to Belgium by a score of 4-1. It was a fun run. You wish that the run went a little bit further. Unfortunately, it did not. They just were not in the class of Belgium. Big thanks to Ben Strober producing the show, our guy Oliver Popular running the board. Hit me up on Twitter at The Denton Day. I'm back tomorrow on a Tuesday.
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7: 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This is a two-minute drill as part of the Bill and Rookie Experience.
8: USA Today's Bob Nightingale reported that Woodruff will be placed on the injured list. He will meet with orthopedic surgeon Keith Meister to determine the next steps. He's the guy who did the surgery on him in the first place, and they're going to go from there. You know, that's the next step.
9: Pat Murphy talks about what a great pitcher he is and how important he is, and that's all true, but the problem is you can't count on him. You can't count on him for longevity. You can't count on him to be there when you need him, and you can have all the talent in the world, but it's no different than football. Your best ability is availability.
8: Absolutely right.
9: And he's not. You know, and if he carries a big presence and all that, great. You know what you can do? Make him a bench coach. And then he's in the clubhouse and he's talking to the guys and he's lifting their spirits and he's bringing them up and all that other good stuff.
8: Do like in Major League. Get a big poster of him in the locker room.
9: Big cutout?
8: Big cutout.
9: Cardboard cutout.
8: It's for Woody.
9: But I mean, whatever. You cannot. I'll just say this. He's a free agent after this year. You cannot invest another dime in him.
8: I don't think they will.
9: And it looks like, you know, it goes back to what Scott Appleton, when he emailed me, broke down all the numbers and what he's been paid and how many innings and so on and so forth. You can't do that. That is expensive on a small market team.
8: Mm-hmm. No doubt about it.
9: We'll figure out what's going on here and somehow try to limp him through the end of the regular season and into the postseason. Murphy says he'll be back. We'll see. You got to get the prognosis and all the information from the doc when he goes and sees him. I wouldn't hold my breath if you want to know the truth.
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11: ABC News, I'm Shiri Preston. Just no getting past the quarterfinals for the U.S. men's national soccer team at the World Cup. ESPN's Jay Reynolds.
12: Last night, they commit crucial mistakes early. They wind up losing to Belgium 4-1. U.S. giving up a goal in the ninth minute. They did tie it at one, but Belgium retook the lead a couple of minutes later and never looked back.
11: This makes four of the last five World Cups that the Team USA lost in the quarters, the only exception 2018 when they didn't qualify at all. The loss coming with Fallerin Balogun in the first pitch. He was allowed to play after President Trump called FIFA's president asking for a review of his red card. FIFA says the call made no difference in the decision to allow him to play. President's headed to Turkey right now to meet with leaders from NATO countries. Another attack in the Strait of Hormuz. A tanker is on fire this morning after being hit. More calls for Maine Democrat Graham Platner to drop out of the Senate race after new allegations against him of sex assault. This is ABC News.
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0: Well, good morning, Fan Nation. Rise up here on the Bill and Rookie Experience. 4 hours of mediocrity begin right now, much like the 90 minutes of mediocrity last night for the U.S. men's soccer team. They wish they were mediocre last night, but we'll get into that coming up throughout the course of the morning here on the Bill and Rookie Experience. I'm Rookie. Bill, why don't you introduce yourself?
1: I'm Bill.
0: There you go, everybody. And you are Fan Nation Together. It's the Bill and Rookie Experience, a show by the people, for the people.
1: That's right.
0: Here on the Fan and the free Fan app. So I know you're all wondering. A couple of people asked me out at the golf course last night, Rook, how you doing? How was your physical yesterday with the doctor? Are you healthy? Are you healthy as an ox? And I'm like, well, I weigh about as much as an ox.
1: Is that healthy?
0: But I am, except for a little high blood pressure. And I explained to the doc, you know, what I do and where I work and who I work with. And he's like, yeah, I get it. No problem. I understand. Other than that, for a fact, I'm pretty healthy. Now it's off to the dentist today and see Dr. Tony over in Seymour. I'm getting things done.
1: I guess
0: I'm
1: so.
0: I'm shaping myself up.
1: Yeah, right.
0: The summer of rookie continues on.
1: Okay.
0: So I know you were all worried about that yesterday, my health. And the good news is I'll be around for at least another year here on the BRX.
1: All right. That is good news.
0: There you go. A couple of notes here. Scott Appleton says, can we now stop acting like we like soccer and move on to American football, MLB, and the WNBA? It's too bad the U.S. got crushed by a country known for waffles. Yeah, but you got to admit, Belgian waffles are really, really good.
1: Are they?
0: I like a good waffle. Well,
1: yeah, Belgium, they have owned the U.S. in soccer. They've beaten them like 7 times in a row.
0: Well, there you go. We'll get into it coming up after the Fan Sports Flash. But I don't think anybody really care, you know, is acting like they care about soccer. They're just getting into the pride in the American spirit, patriotism, because it's a big event every 4 years. And like you said, now that they're out, we'll go back to our daily lives. I'll still watch the remainder of the World Cup because I like watching the big countries, and it is a big major event. It's a little bit of a bummer, but I mean,
1: event in the world.
0: But I'll still watch.
1: It's not just a big event. It's the biggest event.
0: So, and then, but, you know, yeah, absolutely. You can go back. But I'll look, you got to take the WNBA out of that statement because nobody cares about the WNBA.
1: Well, look, if you want to dismiss it, that's fine. I don't care.
0: What?
1: Soccer.
0: I moved on to the WNBA.
1: I'm not dismissing it. I'm talking about whoever wrote that. Scott Appleton, yeah, or whoever it was. You know, you want to talk about a league that's not playing, not doing anything? Well, you can go do that.
0: Wow, are you grumpy or what?
1: Well, I mean, come on. It's just so dismissive. I don't get it.
0: Grumpy old man from the 1890s says U.S. had more holes in their defense last night than a Jeff Hafley fourth quarter defense.
1: They did play poorly on defense. They didn't play any defense. It's kind of a trademark of that team.
0: Old-timey Packer fan says, happy Silver Lining Tuesday as we, or at least I, won't have to listen to soccer talk for another 4 years. Well, you're going to have to get through it today. Old-timey Packer fan.
1: True that.
0: Jim in Fremont says, good morning, guys. This Brewers team is so much fun to watch. You never know who's going to be the hero. They are 46-7 when they score at least 4 runs. And Merce press conferences are funny. Last night he was talking about airplanes. Let's get 2 today. Well, we'll listen to Pat Murphy a little bit later on. They are fun. 46-7. That's the magic number. 4, right? 4 is the magic number.
1: Usually is. Yeah.
0: When it comes to winning baseball games, you score 4 or more, you typically win. You score 3 or less, you typically lose.
1: That's a true story. That's everybody. That's not just the Brewers.
0: But, I mean, 46-7 and scoring 4 runs or more is super, super good. I'd like to know what every other team in Major League Baseball is. That means you're closing things down, typically, in the bullpen, and that's probably why Aaron Ashby has 13 wins or 12 wins, whatever it is now.
1: Here's, I think, a better stat. You want to talk about the Brewers. They're now, with the last night's win, 22-18 when the opponent scores first. Because they came back from three down last night, obviously, to win it 4-3.
0: They did, 4-7.
1: 22-18 when the opponent scores first. That's pretty good.
0: That's very good. That's Brewer baseball. That's that gutty baseball that Pat Murphy always talks about. Never giving up.
1: Yep.
0: All right, so that's going on. Brewers win. Team USA loses in soccer. And we'll go on from there. I got to see this one from the 9-2. I'm not sure what this is. Thank you for doing this, Bill, since rookie doesn't care anymore. What is that supposed to mean?
1: That you don't care anymore.
0: What don't I care about? It's pretty broad. Explain yourself, 920. All right, weather-wise, your forecast brought to you by SureDry. It's going to be a nice day today, partly sunny, 89. Down to 68 for the overnight. Then tomorrow, scattered thunderstorms. And then morning thunderstorms on Thursday. And then we're going to get into a stretch of nice weather, sunshine, nice warm weather through the weekend and into Monday. There you go. That's your forecast on the Fan. By the way, maybe excluding Wednesday and Thursday. And well, Thursday will be fine. It sounds like only in the morning. Maybe Wednesday. But the Timber Rattlers are home against Beloit starting tonight.
1: That's right.
0: Through the weekend, and I just gave you the weather. Tomorrow might be iffy, but every other day of the week, we're going to have some pretty good weather for T-Rat baseball down at T-Rat Stadium. Tonight, by the way, Girls Night Out, bang for your buck night. 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And by the way, we'll have some tickets, a parking pass, and a gift card to the Pro Shop to give away.
1: Come on.
0: Tomorrow.
1: For real.
0: Tomorrow. For real. Tomorrow, right here on the BRX. By the way.
1: Yeah.
0: Speaking of Nathan's Hot Dogs.
1: Yeah.
0: That's part of the $2 bang for your buck night tonight.
1: Yeah. Yeah.
0: Joey Chestnut won the Nathan's Hot Dog Eating Contest over the weekend again. Isn't it time to just hang that up? He won it like the 18th year in a row. Isn't it just time to hang that up? Or is it so much of a tradition of the 4th of July that you got to keep that going? Hasn't the Nathan's Hot Dog Eating Contest kind of jumped the shark?
1: I don't think so.
0: Okay. I mean, why bother when this guy just crushes everybody? Once upon a time, it was Kobayashi, and now it's Joey Chestnut.
1: Someone else will come along eventually, and they'll keep going.
0: Okay. Okay.
1: They didn't just start doing it when he started winning.
0: I understand that.
1: Been going on for years.
0: I understand that. I get it. But it's kind of whatever, 18 years in running for Joey Chestnut. It is 6:11 on the Bill and Rookie Experience.
2: If you have a sunken

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14: Good morning, Fan Nation. The United States World Cup run is over. The team crashed out in the round of 16 against Belgium. Following a 4-1 loss in Seattle, America conceded a goal less than 10 minutes into the match. But Malik Tillman scored his second free kick of the tournament to tie things up in the 31st minute. Belgium regained the lead just 61 seconds later. And a horrible misplay by goalkeeper Matt Fries spotted Belgium a 3-1 lead, effectively ending the game. U.S. failed in its quest to reach the quarterfinals for the first time since 2002 and lost to Belgium for the seventh straight time since a victory in the initial tournament back in 1930. Belgium will now play 2010 champion Spain on Friday in Inglewood for a semifinal berth against either France or

0: Morocco. Not a baseball. David Hamilton and Bryce Terang drove in two runs each during a four-run seventh inning, and the Brewers rallied from a three-run deficit to beat the Cardinals 4-3 in the first game of five at Busch Stadium. Garrett Mitchell opened the seventh with a single. Sal Frelick followed with a ground rule double. Cooper Pratt reached on an error to load the bases. Then Hamilton knocked a two-run double. Then it was Terang's turn as he singled to drive in the next two. Trevor McGill allowed a single in the ninth but closed it out for his 14th save of the year. And manager Pat Murphy says this was a strange game.
1: If I was to tell you that the top of the order, the first four in the order, were to have one hit, some of them were going to bat five times, but the top of the order was going to have one hit. I was to tell you we're going to make three defensive miscues. And I was also to tell you that they walked as much as we walked. Who would you take?
0: They'll play two today. Brewers right-hander Jacob Mizorowski will start the first game of the day-night doubleheader. The other starting pitchers have not yet been announced. In other National League action, it was the Mets over the Braves 7-6 in 10. The Diamondbacks shut out the Padres 8-0. The Dodgers won their first extra inning game of the year, beating the Rockies 8-7 in 11. In the American League, the Yankees downed the Rays 5-1. In interleague play, Kansas City scored in every inning and handed Christopher Sanchez the worst beating of his career. He allowed 9 earned runs, and the Royals beat the Phillies 15-1. It was the Nationals 12, the Astros 11, and the Giants beat the Blue Jays 10-1. Elio Ramos homered twice and drove in 5. Minor League Baseball, the Timber Rattlers were off yesterday. They're back at home against the Beloit Sky Carp for a 6-game series starting tonight in Appleton. In NBA news, the Giannis era is officially over in Milwaukee. The Greek Freak's blockbuster trade from the Bucks to the Heat became official yesterday, marked by a social media post in which he thanked fans for their support and expressed his love for the city he called home for the past 13 years. In NFL news, former Lions cornerback Terrion Arnold cleared waivers Monday and is now a free agent. Arnold's facing legal issues in Florida. He was released by the Lions last week after being arrested on felony charges of armed robbery and kidnapping. He's expected to visit NFL teams that have expressed interest in signing him. And the Washington Commanders adding veteran depth to their secondary, signing free agent cornerback and one-time Packer Rasul Douglas to a one-year deal. And that is your latest Sports Flash. I'm Bill Rabior, Sports Radio 107.5 and 1400, The Fan.
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3: It is 6:21 on the Bill and Rookie Experience. Good to have you along on our Tuesday edition of the BRX. We're well underway in our mediocrity this morning. So let's get into this soccer match from last night. 4-1, Belgium over the United States. Here's the disappointing thing to me about the match last night is that the Team USA came out flatter than a Belgian waffle after getting such good news that your leading goal scorer was going to be allowed to play and that he was going to have that red card rescinded. You would think that that would give your team a boost and you'd come out with a little fire, and they did not.
0: No, if it energized anyone, it was the Belgians who were energized. They came out, like you said, and dominated. It looked like they were on a different level than the U.S.
3: Now, they got completely dominated. They gave up a goal, the U.S. did, in the first 10 minutes of the match, and then obviously that put them on their heels. Miraculously, they were only down 2-1 at halftime, and even though they were being dominated by Belgium, sports is funny, right? All you need is one bounce of the ball, one break to go your way, one trip in the box, or whatever it may be. So even though you're getting dominated, you're still in the match, sure, down just one goal.
0: Sure.
3: Until your goalkeeper pulls a big boneheaded move and puts you down 3-1. Remember when Doug called yesterday and said you couldn't name three players on the men's soccer team? I'll bet you can name at least one today. And that's the goalkeeper, Matt Freeze.
0: Freeze. Yep.
3: You'll know that name because he made the boneheaded play of all boneheaded plays. He came out like he had to play the ball, chested it down, and then double clutched on clearing the ball. He got knocked away, and then
0: he kicked the ground
3: or tried to pull back. Yeah, double clutch, whatever you want to call it. and then it's an easy goal from about 30 yards. And then the lone back defender trying to stop the ball went right by him. Boy, did he look like an uncorked. He corkscrewed himself right into the ground trying to.
0: No chance.
3: He went right by him. You're a professional athlete.
0: He was going the other way.
3: Well, he was
0: stumbling,
3: bumbling, and fumbling is what he was.
0: Momentum was going one way.
3: Anyway, and then obviously the final score is 4-1. You know, the U.S. put pressure on in the last 20 minutes when the Belgians were essentially playing a prevent defense. And even then, they were still getting too cute with the ball. Flo lets a ball cut right to him wherever, maybe he puts a touch on it and fires. He gets a goal. He let it go through, right, on purpose. And there was nobody there. It went right to a Belgian defender.
0: Well, that was the thing. When they needed a goal so badly that no one was shooting.
3: Right.
0: You got to put the ball on net some way.
3: They were getting too fancy. And then when they're down two goals, here's another thing I don't understand. And I'm not a professional or world-class soccer coach, but I probably could be. They weren't pushing everybody up into the box, you know what, on an attack. And you'd get a cross.
0: And nobody.
3: And there'd
0: there.
3: Be like six white shirts and nobody in blue.
0: Yep.
3: And you're like, how are you not getting into the box? How are you not attacking the goal? You're down. Who cares if you give a play back the other way? You're down two and there's like 10 minutes to go.
0: Yeah, you got to put pressure on. They didn't do it.
3: Anyway.
0: The whole game. They were outclassed by
3: the Belgians. They certainly were. And I think that's the biggest disappointment out of everything. I mean, whether they won or not, at least put up your dukes, right? At least
0: 100%.
3: At least, you know, have some sort of effort. And they all shrunk in the biggest moment. They all shrunk. Now, I'm going to be completely transparent on this. I missed the first half. I had golf league. Okay. So I'm driving home and I'm listening to BetMGM on Sports Radio 107.5 and 1400, The Fan. That's us, by the way, Bill.
0: Yeah, I get it.
3: We're 107.5 and 1400.
0: Yep, I knew that.
3: So I'm listening to the guys, and it's halftime, and they're just ripping Team USA about how they came out flat. Defense was horrible. The goals that Belgium scored were on poor defensive plays, defensive clears, things of that nature.
0: They almost gave up a goal in the first 10 seconds.
3: They were just hammering Team USA. And then I get home, and I see, oh, yeah, they're not doing well. And I think that's the most disappointing thing about the whole thing is that on the biggest stage, you shrunk big time and you didn't answer the bell and you didn't even put up a fight. You were like a swinging gate. You looked like you didn't belong there.
0: Correct.
3: And again,
0: they looked like they didn't belong, like you said.
3: And circling back, it kind of goes back. What makes it even more disappointing is that you should have had all this enthusiasm, all this spark, all this desire and fire after you were gifted your leading goal scorer back to play.
0: Yep. But it didn't work. Like I said, it looked like the Belgians were fired up because of it, because they came out flying. And they almost scored in the first, I don't know if it was 10 seconds, but in the first 30 seconds, first minute of the game, they almost scored a terrific save by the U.S. goalie, who obviously later had a big blunder. But that was like, oh boy. I mean, that was probably if you saw it, you're like, oh, this is going to be a long night, because they came down right away and boom, had a terrific save. So, yeah, it was disappointing to say the least. All that hype. I mean, there was at least 2 hours of pregame hype.
3: Yeah.
0: Came out at 5 o'clock, you know, and all this, and which I get, but to have all that and the crowd the way it was and everything, and then to come out
3: just
0: like that.
3: A dud.
0: Yeah, Dudsville. Disappointing,
3: just a dud.
0: To be sure.
3: All right. Well, we don't have to talk a whole lot about soccer after today. We will continue. I'll continue to watch the rest of it, but I don't think we need to break down Norway, whoever, you know, the Belgium Spain game now, right? That's the matchup.
0: Friday.
3: The Belgium Spain game. We don't need to break that down.
0: I can
3: but
0: root for
3: anyway.
0: Spain. You can do it.
3: There you go.
0: The Belgians.
3: All right. It's 628 Sports Radio 107.5 and 1400. The Fan, the Bill and Rookie Experience. We can drown our sorrows with this pathetic showing by Team USA on Thursday, July 23rd at the OC. here in Green Bay along the Fox River. Green Bay's hidden little gem. And we're going to do our BRX Happy Hour Tour stop, our third one, again, Thursday, July 23rd, 5 to 7 p.m. Check out the OC if you haven't done that. Like I said, it's Green Bay's hidden gem on the Fox River. Craving bold flavors? Well, dive into their sizzling filet mignon. I know you're a T-bone guy, but I like the filet mignon.
4: I like ribeyes.
3: Wood stove oven pizzas, those are the best. And the Brussels sprouts, Bill, this will pique your interest. Everyone's talking about topped with smoky pork burnt ends. 9 outdoor patio TVs to watch the game. We won't be watching soccer that night. Maybe the Brewers instead. Sip on your favorites during happy hour Monday through Thursday. Live music every Sunday. But we'll take the happy hour tour stop to the OC along the Fox River Thursday, July 23rd, 5 to 7 p.m. 6:29, Brewers win. That seems to be all they kind of do. They win again last night. We've also got some numbers on that 46-7, is that what it is when the Brewers score four runs or more? Where do they rank in Major League Baseball? Are they the best team or close to the top? Bill's got those numbers, and we'll rehash the game last night when we come back on the Fan and the Free Fan app.
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4: Good morning, Fan Nation. The United States' hopes for a deep World Cup run at home ended when they fell to Belgium 4-1 last night in Seattle. Belgium knocked the U.S. out of the round of 16 for the second time in 12 years and extended its unbeaten streak to 18 games. The U.S. was down 1-0 just under 10 minutes into the game, but Malik Tillman tied the score 1-1 midway through the first half with his second free kick goal of the tournament. But the Americans gave up the lead just 61 seconds later. Belgium added two goals in the second half, and the U.S. could not mount a comeback. So it's on to the quarterfinals for Belgium, where they will face Spain Friday in L.A., for a chance to get to the semifinals. Now to baseball. The Brewers came from behind to beat the Cardinals 4-3 to open their series in St. Louis. David Hamilton and Bryce Turang each drove in a pair of runs during the decisive seventh inning. Hamilton had a bases-loaded double that scored the first two, and Turang knocked in the last two with a two-run single. Shane Drouin started for the Brewers. He gave up three runs in six innings, but only one of them was earned. Two runs scored as a result of a Bryce Turang error in the third inning as the Cardinals jumped out in front. Drouin still credited with the win, while Chad Patrick and Trevor McGill followed three innings of one-hit relief. McGill picking up his 14th save. Manager Pat Murphy says they came through in the clutch.
5: Yeah, so it's a testament to the guys in the bottom. Sal Frelick had a couple tough ABs and comes through with a huge double. And then Hammy with the big double. Yeah, and Turang with the big hit. Two outs. Yeah, that's how you win a one-run ball game.
4: Milwaukee's now won back-to-back games. They'll continue their five-game set with two today. Jacob Mizorowski starts game one of the day-night doubleheader. The other starters have not yet been announced. In other National League action, Luis Torrens doubled in two runs with two outs in the 10th to lift the Mets to a 7-6 win over the Braves. It was the Diamondbacks 8, Padres nothing, and Dalton Rushing singled in the game-winning run against a drawn-in infield in the 11th inning. The Dodgers beat the Rockies 8-7. In the American League, Jose Caballero homered twice for the Yankees. They beat the Rays 5-1. Christopher Sanchez allowed a career-worst 9 earned runs. Royals hit 5 homers on their way to pounding the Phillies 15-1. James Woods hit a grand slam in the 5th. The Nationals come back from 5 down to beat the Astros 12-11. The Giants topped the Blue Jays 10-1. In minor league baseball, the Timber Rattlers were off yesterday. They're back home to host the Beloit Sky Carp for a 6-game series starting tonight in Appleton. In NBA news, Giannis Antetokounmpo's era in Milwaukee is now officially over. Giannis's blockbuster trade from the Bucks to the Heat became official yesterday. He marked it with a social media post in which he thanked fans for their support and expressed his love for the city that he called home for the past 13 years. He was, of course, shipped to Miami late last month in a 6-player deal that included multiple future draft picks. And the Nuggets getting mixed signals from their star player. Nikola Jokic says his desire is to stay in Denver. However, the 3-time MVP told reporters on Monday that he'll wait to probably sign a new deal next year. A couple of NFL notes. Former Detroit Lions cornerback Terrion Arnold cleared waivers Monday. He's now officially a free agent, still facing legal challenges in Florida. And the Washington Commanders adding veteran depth as they signed free agent corner and one-time Packer Rasul Douglas to a 1-year deal. And that is your latest Sports Flash. I'm Bill Rabior, Sports Radio 107.5 and 1400, The Fan.
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6: It is 6:38 on the Bill and Rookie Experience. Good to have you along here on this Tuesday morning. A couple of notes before we get into the Brewers in their win last night over St. Louis. Ken and Kimberly says, cutting fairways at Highcliffe for free golf and listening to the fan. I have to admit, I watched more than the anticipated 2 seconds of World Cup, but totally fine that I can focus on American football and baseball. Thanks for keeping it mediocre. You're welcome, Ken. By the way, Ken and Kimberly, cutting fairways at Highcliffe, make sure that you cut those fairways nice and tight and the greens are rolling true and smooth and a little on the fast side Sunday. I'm actually golfing at Highcliffe on Sunday.
4: Are you?
6: Yeah. I mean, my group, my Sunday group, we're trying to get out. We're trying to get out and play golf courses now that we haven't played. We still go to the usuals, Irish Waters. Shout out to Mark. Royal Scott, shout out to Greg, and all the others on the golf card. But we're trying to go to a couple of different places that we haven't played before. So we're going to Highcliffe on Sunday. On Saturday, we're going to a place called Whispering Springs down by Fond du Lac. It's an hour and 20 minutes away. So I don't know if Oshkosh Josh or anybody in the Fond du Lac area is listening. If you can tell me a little bit about Whispering Springs. It looked fantastic on their website in the flyover video, link-style golf course. So we're trying two new courses that we haven't played before. So any intel on Whispering Springs and Fond du Lac would be great. And Ken and Kimberly, cut them tight and roll them fast for Sunday.
4: I like it.
6: Jack in Freedom says, where did you play a round, rookie? I'm in Monday Night League at Royal St. Patrick's, home of the BRX Open. Want me to break down my round for you from last night?
4: I do not.
6: Well, I'll do it off air just for you. I won't bore Fan Nation.
4: Bart's got me.
6: Well, you caught me off guard.
7: Can't wait.
4: First, tell me what you shot, and then tell me what you should have shot or could have shot.
6: That's how it always goes.
4: Exactly.
6: I hear you. I'll tell you during the break. Let's see. Grumpy Old Man says, very disappointing match last night. The U.S. last night came out as flat as Matt LaFleur's second half offense. We kind of had a Jeff Hafley defense reference.
4: Which game?
6: And then Brock in Sturgeon Bay says, good morning, guys. I am not a soccer guy, but I do enjoy the World Cup every 4 years. I was pretty excited for the game last night, but wow, did they look like a group of amateurs out there. The whole red card thing from the previous game maybe played a role, too. Belgium came out with a flurry, and some of it must have been related to the red card situation. Yeah, they handled it a lot better than the Americans did.
4: Yeah, sure seems as
6: the Brewers, on the other hand, got a huge win. Still, though, they need to make some moves here. Unfortunately, who's really available to upgrade the team on offense? Everyone talks of Skubal, but why not look to Joe Ryan from the Twins if they sell? That name has been brought up. Not necessarily in conjunction with the Brewers, but I've seen his name mentioned in possible trade rumors along with Byron Buxton. But why not? He has another year of control after this, so theoretically the Brewers could turn around and trade him again after the season. Lastly, Andrew Fisher is absolutely mashing 28 homers this year. I saw another one on X last night or two nights ago in Biloxi where he just hammered it.
4: Did he? So he hadn't stopped hitting since he left Appleton. He had 20 homers there. I think he tied the franchise record for the first half with 20 home runs. And he hasn't stopped.
6: He's
4: going to be in the bigs pretty soon.
6: Oh, just crushing it. All right, so let's get into the Brewers thing. Where's my, I need my TWIB music, Bill. I always like to play my TWIB music when we talk a little bit about the Brewers.
4: Page 11.
6: There you go. TWIB music, this week in baseball. Or we could say today in baseball. So the Brewers were winners last night over the St. Louis Cardinals. 4-3 was the final. Trevor McGill got the save last night. Again, he came in and shut him down in the ninth inning. You know, he's the closer, right? Keep him in that role. Let's not jumble things around like they did a few weeks ago when they put Aaron Ashby in there. He's your guy. His 14th save last night?
4: Yep. He did give up a single, buddy. A leadoff single, too, by the way, that which was the tying run, but he stranded him out there. So
6: after he had him 0-2.
4: Mm-hmm.
6: Anyway, so here's kind of an interesting side note of the win last night by the Brewers. For the first time since the year they changed leagues, going back to 1998,
4: okay,
6: when they went from the American League to the National League,
4: uh-huh,
6: the Brewers are 500 as a National League club. How about that?
4: Wow.
6: And all it took was winning records in 8 of the last 9 seasons, qualifying for the playoffs in 7 of the last 8 seasons, and a climb to 23 games over 500 this season with last night's 4-3 win. With that, the Brewers are 2,261 and 2,261 and 1 as an NL club. How about that?
4: That's interesting. Here's another one, nice little nugget. With the win last night, they're now 84 and 88 at the new Busch Stadium. If they could sweep the rest of this series, they'd be 88 and 88 at Busch, which is pretty good because they didn't do so well at the old stadium.
6: So get this.
4: Historically.
6: So going 2,261, 2,261 as an NL club, back to even for the first time since they started their inaugural season in the National League, 57 and 57. So they were 57 and 57 in 1998, their first 114 games. They lost their next game to the Cincinnati Reds 17-0.
4: Whoa.
6: And haven't been 500 since in the National League until last night. How about that?
4: That's amazing.
6: That is kind of just a fun side note to that whole thing, isn't it? So the Brewers win last night. So they win the first of the 5 games in 4 days. Remember, it's a doubleheader. It's a doubleheader today.
4: Right.
6: To make up for a rainout that happened earlier in the year. So Shane Drone, I don't think I've thrown this out at you all season long.
4: Okay.
6: This might be the first time. With a quality start last night.
4: Oh, boy.
6: 6 innings, 6 hits, 3 runs. Only 1 was earned. Yep. Walked 2, struck out 2. Chad Patrick came in. Boy, Chad Patrick pitched 2 really good innings last night.
4: He did.
6: But, man, you know, sometimes people like to go so-and-so like Tom Cruise and Forrest Gump. A box of chocolates, you never know what you're going to get. Chad Patrick's a little bit like that, isn't it?
4: I'd say. I mean, he's not the only one either, but yeah, you're right.
6: He's like all or nothing. You're either going to get like the outing that you got last night out of him, or the dude is just going to get smashed around.
4: Yeah, I hear what you're saying, but last night he was pretty darn good.
6: He was really good.
4: It's a pretty good team, too. The Cardinals have been playing pretty well, and their lineup is tough, so...
6: He was really good. And then Trevor McGill comes in and gets his 14th save of the season, and the Brewers win this one 4-3 in comeback fashion, 4 runs in the top of the 7th inning.
4: McGill now unscored upon in his last 13 games.
6: Perfect.
4: 13 games, 13 innings pitched. He's given up 6 hits, walked 3, struck out. Did he strike out anybody last night?
6: McGill?
4: Yeah.
6: I thought he struck out 2.
4: Okay.
6: He did.
4: All right, so that gives him 17 strikeouts over the streak and an ERA under 1.2.
6: So with the 4 runs scored last night, we had somebody mention on the talk and text line that the Brewers are now 46 and 7 when they score 4 runs or more.
4: Is that a question?
6: No, it's a statement. 46 okay. and 7 when they score 4 runs or more. Where does that put the Brewers in Major League Baseball? It's a very impressive statistic. It's a very impressive number. And 4 is the key. 4 runs is the key number that we've talked about over the years. You score 4 runs or more, you're likely to win the baseball game. You score 3 runs or less, and you're probably not going to win the baseball game.
4: Probably
6: so where
4: not.
6: Do the Brewers at 46 and 7 when scoring 4 runs or more rank in Major League Baseball?
4: Well, in terms of wins, when they score 4 or more, they're second. The top team when they score 4 or more, 4 or more, is the Dodgers.
6: Ah, knocked me over with a feather.
4: As you might expect. 52 and 5. So they've scored 4 or more in 57 games.
6: Yeah.
4: Well, the Brewers have done it in 53.
6: Yeah, so it's...
4: So The Dodgers had 52-5. The Brewers had 46-7. And then the Cubs have won 43 games, 43-11. The Yankees 43-12. Let's see. The Braves are 44-14. In terms of winning percentage, they're second, and the second most wins in those circumstances. But the and who else? The Twins have 40 wins, when they, but the Twins have scored four more 60 times. They're 40-20. But in terms of winning percentage, the Dodgers at 912.
6: Okay.
4: Our tops, and the Brewers second at 868 when they score four or more. The number of runs, the Dodgers have scored 428 runs. The Brewers have scored 379. Top scoring run, top scoring team in runs, the Nationals, 433. So, obviously, you need more runs to win, but
6: yeah,
4: it's not the only thing you need. You got to keep the other team off the board too.
6: That is a true statement. So it is
4: a good number for sure, 46-7. But as you might expect, most teams have an excellent record when they score four or more.
6: Yeah, as we've said, that's the magic number, right? That's
4: it is.
6: The question is kind of like when you go, when you talk about what's your winning percentage when you score four, because that means, A, you're scoring those, right? And then you're holding the opponent down. So,
4: yep.
6: Anyway, Jacob Mizrowski going in game one. That's 1:15. It's a day-night doubleheader, 1:15 and 6:45. At least on the Brewers' website, the only pitcher I see listed out of four potential spots for starters.
4: For the Brewers?
6: For the two games for either team.
4: Yeah.
6: Is Mizrowski.
4: Right. Now, in their game notes, they have Michael McGreevy scheduled to pitch in the first game, but then they list him in the second game also.
6: Okay, and we don't know if that's going to be Robert Gassner. Did the Brewers make a move they can bring up the 27th man
4: for
6: the doubleheader?
4: We don't know.
6: Okay.
4: We don't know.
6: Well, just tune in and find out to the Brewers baseball later on tonight, right? This afternoon
4: Brewers
6: and tonight.
4: Brewers TV, 1:15 first game.
6: That's going to be great. Baseball all day long. We don't have to watch soccer. Watch baseball all day long. It is 6:51, Sports Radio, 107.5, 1400, The Fan, the Bill and Rookie Experience.
4: It's not your fault, Fan Nation. 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
7: 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The U.S. Men's National World Cup dream has ended in the round of 16, falling 4-1 to a clinical Belgium side. Despite a brief first-half equalizer from Malik Tillman, the Americans were undone by defensive errors and a brace from Charles de Ketelaere. It just stunk, all of it. I'm Drake Toll.
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4: Good morning, Fan Nation. The United States World Cup run is over. The team crashed out in the round of 16 against Belgium. Following a 4-1 loss in Seattle, America conceded a goal less than 10 minutes into the match. But Malik Tillman scored his second free kick of the tournament to tie things up in the 31st minute. Belgium regained the lead just 61 seconds later. And a horrible misplay by goalkeeper Matt Fries spotted Belgium a 3-1 lead. effectively ending the game. U.S. failed in its quest to reach the quarterfinals for the first time since 2002 and lost to Belgium for the seventh straight time since a victory in the initial tournament back in 1930. Belgium will now play 2010 champion Spain on Friday in Inglewood for a semifinal berth against either France or Morocco. Not a baseball, David Hamilton and Bryce Terang drove in two runs each during a four-run seventh inning, and the Brewers rallied from a three-run deficit to beat the Cardinals 4-3 in the first game of five at Busch Stadium. Garrett Mitchell opened the seventh with a single. Sal Frelick followed with a ground rule double. Cooper Pratt reached on an error to load the bases. Then Hamilton knocked a two-run double. Then it was Terang's turn as he singled to drive in the next two. Trevor McGill allowed a single in the ninth but closed it out for his 14th save of the year. And manager Pat Murphy says this was a strange game.
0: If I was to tell you that the top of the order, the first four in the order, were to have one hit, some of them were going to bat five times, but the top of the order was going to have one hit. I was to tell you we're going to make three defensive miscues. And I was also to tell you that they walked as much as we walked. Who would you take?
4: They'll play two today. Brewers right-hander Jacob Mizorowski will start the first game of the day-night doubleheader. The other starting pitchers have not yet been announced. In other National League action, it was the Mets over the Braves 7-6 in 10. The Diamondbacks shut out the Padres 8-0. The Dodgers won their first extra inning game of the year, beating the Rockies 8-7 in 11. In the American League, the Yankees downed the Rays 5-1. In interleague play, Kansas City scored in every inning and handed Christopher Sanchez the worst beating of his career. He allowed 9 earned runs, and the Royals beat the Phillies 15-1. It was the Nationals 12, the Astros 11, and the Giants beat the Blue Jays 10-1. Elio Ramos homered twice and drove in 5. Minor League Baseball, the Timber Rattlers were off yesterday. They're back at home against the Beloit Sky Carp for a six-game series starting tonight in Appleton. In NBA news, the Giannis era is officially over in Milwaukee. The Greek Freak's blockbuster trade from the Bucks to the Heat became official yesterday, marked by a social media post in which he thanked fans for their support and expressed his love for the city he called home for the past 13 years. In NFL news, former Lions cornerback Terrion Arnold cleared waivers Monday and is now a free agent. Arnold's facing legal issues in Florida. He was released by the Lions last week after being arrested on felony charges of armed robbery and kidnapping. He's expected to visit NFL teams that have expressed interest in signing him. And the Washington Commanders adding veteran depth to their secondary, signing free agent cornerback and one-time Packer Rasul Douglas to a one-year deal. And that is your latest Sports Flash. I'm Bill Rabior, Sports Radio 107.5 and 1400, The Fan.
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1: 7 o'clock on the Bill and Rookie Experience. 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
5: ABC News, I'm Sherry Preston. President Trump has just arrived in Turkey for meetings with NATO leaders. Also on the agenda, meeting tomorrow with Ukrainian President Volodymyr Zelensky. ABC's Karen Travers is traveling with the president.
6: The expectation is Zelensky's going to be pushing for more missile interceptors. Zelensky said it is critically important that the world at this NATO summit comes out with strong decisions.
5: President Trump spoke with Russia's President Vladimir Putin for an hour and a half on the 4th of July. New sexual assault allegations being leveled against Maine Democratic Senate candidate Graham Platner, and now many who have been supporting him are calling on him to leave the race. Day two of the preliminary hearing in Utah, where prosecutors are laying out evidence against Tyler Robinson, the man accused of killing Charlie Kirk. Thousands of nurses at Brigham and Women's Hospital in Boston threatening to go on strike tomorrow over pay and health insurance. This is ABC News.
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0: 7:04 on the Bill and Rookie Experience. Thanks for hanging out with us here on a Tuesday. Is it just me, or is this week flying right on by? I can't believe it's Tuesday already.
1: Oh, I
0: think
1: can.
0: I think I might have enough juice to make it through all 5 days.
1: I hope you do.
0: It's gonna be incredible.
1: I might have to cash in after Thursday.
0: Well, it wouldn't shock me, to be honest with you. It wouldn't shock me one bit if you did. You got a lot of vacation, so you take a lot of vacation. Yeah. It's good to be at Rabes 44.
1: I got to take it.
0: JP in Sheboygan says,
1: leaving it to the man, you know what I'm saying?
0: Yeah. JP in Sheboygan says, Whispering Springs is a good course. You'll enjoy it. I played it on Father's Day week, and the Rangers were even better, making sure the wannabe pro golfers moved along to keep up the pace of play, which, by the way, is a rarity. The finding a ranger that actually ranges is like finding the rare, nearly extinct dodo bird. You know what I mean? Every golf course has a cart that has ranger written on it, and he drives around the golf course. But he never see a ranger try to prod people along. You know what I mean? They don't want to get anybody offended. They don't want to make anybody mad.
1: I hear what you're saying, but I've seen it. But here's what happens usually. We'll talk to one group, and the guy, well, the guy in front of us is this and that and the other thing. And the other, then they'll go talk to him. He's like, well, the guy in front of us. So no one owns up to the fact that they're playing slow.
0: But I quite frankly, I've never seen a ranger. Chris says, Whispering Springs is a great golf course, well-maintained, and a great clubhouse for a beverage. If it wasn't so far from Green Bay, I would have a membership there. All right, you guys got me excited about it. I mean, it looks great with their overview, their drone footage of the course, but, you know, sometimes that can be misleading. So I hope it's good as it looks. We're going on Saturday. Penn's 87 fan says, Whispering, great track, not really a link style. Lots of woods, accuracy will be key. Well, that's my middle name. Should be able to score on the par threes and par fives. Greens typically roll true and are relatively fast. They all break towards the ledge. Okay. Kind of looks link style.
1: Better find that ledge.
0: Overview, but their aerial view. We'll see. Okay. But if you say a lot of trees, not a problem. Accuracy is my middle name.
1: Is it?
0: Yeah. I got a lot of middle names.
1: That's an odd middle name. Who are you named after?
0: Old-timey Packer fan says, World Cup soccer or rookies golf game talk. Tough call. I'll go with rookies golf game. Well, let me break it down for you.
1: I'd have to decide. I'd have to choose soccer on that one.
0: Roger from Oshkosh says, U.S. soccer showed why no one cares about soccer in the U.S. Brewers need middle relief. And I would agree with that. Maybe on both points. I mean, look, why should we care about U.S. soccer if they didn't even care last night or appeared not to care? Why should I care? You guys didn't seem to care.
1: I hear what you're saying. That's what I say. You know, say that about other sports, too. They don't care about me, clearly, so why should I care about them?
0: And I agree with the Brewers need middle relief. I've been saying it for a long time. Middle relief and a bat would be nice.
1: You mean the Ashby, Uribe, McGill? Well, 1-2-3 is enough for you?
0: I really like it, but But how can you? Murphy. You can't trap that out every game, can you?
1: No, you can't. They do need some help there, I think.
0: You can't do that every game.
1: Eat up innings, if nothing less.
0: Well, eat some innings and give your team a chance. I mean, I don't just want 100%. You to be innings eater.
1: Well,
0: I would like you to give your team a chance. But I mean, I really do love that trio: Ashby, Uribe, and McGill. Yeah, but those dudes' arms are going to fall off by mid-August if others don't toe the company line.
1: Yeah, you got to extend these guys, I think, a little, the starters, but we'll see.
0: Artie from Duck Creek says, yesterday on Better Call Cal, an emailer wrote that he got a $1,000 bonus and he wanted to bet on the USA-Belgium game. Marcus told him to take USA. The fan karma is horrible. Please get Eversol a co-host so he doesn't talk himself for 4 hours a night. If that's true, why would you ever, and this is a serious statement / question, why would you ever bet on USA in soccer? I'm dead serious with that.
1: I don't know.
0: Why would you do that?
1: You shouldn't.
0: You should not do that. I mean, that's bad advice. I don't know if that's a true statement or if you're just joking or what. And I don't know if a guy really had $1,000 and he was going to bet it on the game. But I wouldn't. And especially when you whittle it down, right? It's one thing if you're betting on the U.S. in a group stage game against some schmuck team, right? But you've whittled out the bottom feeders, right? You've got the best of the best left. Belgium's a top 10 team, apparently, in the FIFA rankings and all that. Why would you bet on USA? If you bet on the USA and lost last night, you deserved it. Because nobody in their right mind would bet on USA soccer.
1: No, not if you know the history of USA soccer. You wouldn't. They've lost to European teams like 90% of the time over the last, I don't know how long. I was trying to find the numbers real quick, but I saw them this morning. They can't hang with the Europeans, man. No matter if it's Belgium or if it's anyone else, France,
0: you
1: Germany.
0: Got what you got. If you've been on the U.S., Scott says, I love the golf talk. Can you throw in some fantasy football? I think that's supposed to be throw in. I could when fantasy football season rolls around. It all beats soccer talk. I'll throw in some fantasy football, but that's a ways down the road. All right. It is 710 Sports Radio, 107.5, 1400 to fan. Brewers win. That's kind of is that getting boring? Hell no, it's not. On a record pace, we'll get into that a little bit. Where do they stand compared to a year ago when they won 97 games, had the best record in baseball and set a franchise record? We'll check that out. We'll see where they are in the standings and all that good stuff on the BRX. The USA soccer team got hammered last night, 4-1, and then probably got hammered after getting hammered by Belgium.
1: They've now lost 11 of their last 12 games against European countries. The only win was the win against Bosnia-Herzegovina.
0: There you go.
1: A week or so ago.
0: Just another reason why, if you bet on Team USA last night, you deserve to lose. All right? You deserved it. And
1: that was clearly a bet with the heart and not with the head.
0: Yeah.
1: You're not going to win that way.
0: Yeah. You should not do that. That's just like a no-brainer. 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We'll have a little sunshine today, 89 for the daytime high, 68 for the low. Scattered storms on Wednesday, morning storms on Thursday, and then a stretch of sunshine and gorgeous weather Friday into next Monday. There you go. That's weather on the fan.
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9: Good morning, Fan Nation. The United States' hopes for a deep World Cup run at home ended when they fell to Belgium 4-1 last night in Seattle. Belgium knocked the U.S. out of the round of 16 for the second time in 12 years and extended its unbeaten streak to 18 games. The U.S. was down 1-0 just under 10 minutes into the game, but Malik Tillman tied the score 1-1 midway through the first half with his second free kick goal of the tournament. But the Americans gave up the lead just 61 seconds later. Belgium added two goals in the second half, and the U.S. could not mount a comeback. So it's on to the quarterfinals for Belgium, where they will face Spain Friday in L.A., for a chance to get to the semifinals. Now to baseball. The Brewers came from behind to beat the Cardinals 4-3 to open their series in St. Louis. David Hamilton and Bryce Turang each drove in a pair of runs during the decisive seventh inning. Hamilton had a bases-loaded double that scored the first two, and Turang knocked in the last two with a two-run single. Shane Drouin started for the Brewers. He gave up three runs in six innings, but only one of them was earned. Two runs scored as a result of a Bryce Turang error in the third inning as the Cardinals jumped out in front. Drouin still credited with the win, while Chad Patrick and Trevor McGill followed three innings of one-hit relief. McGill picking up his 14th save. Manager Pat Murphy says they came through in the clutch.
10: Yeah, so it's a testament to the guys in the bottom. Sal Frelick had a couple tough ABs and comes through with a huge double. And then Hammy with the big double. Yeah, and Turang with the big hit. Two outs. Yeah, that's how you win a one-run ball game.
9: Milwaukee's now won back-to-back games. They'll continue their five-game set with two today. Jacob Mizorowski starts game one of the day-night doubleheader. The other

0: Starters have not yet been announced. In other National League action, Luis Torrens doubled in two runs with two outs in the 10th to lift the Mets to a 7-6 win over the Braves. It was the Diamondbacks 8, Padres nothing, and Dalton Rushing singled in the game-winning run against a drawn-in infield in the 11th inning. The Dodgers beat the Rockies 8-7. In the American League, Jose Caballero homered twice for the Yankees. They beat the Rays 5-1. Christopher Sanchez allowed a career-worst 9 earned runs. Royals hit 5 homers on their way to pounding the Phillies 15-1. James Woods hit a grand slam in the 5th. The Nationals come back from 5 down to beat the Astros 12-11. The Giants topped the Blue Jays 10-1. In minor league baseball, the Timber Rattlers were off yesterday. They're back home to host the Beloit Sky Carp for a 6-game series starting tonight in Appleton. In NBA news, Giannis Antetokounmpo's era in Milwaukee is now officially over. Giannis's blockbuster trade from the Bucks to the Heat became official yesterday. He marked it with a social media post in which he thanked fans for their support and expressed his love for the city that he called home for the past 13 years. He was, of course, shipped to Miami late last month in a 6-player deal that included multiple future draft picks. And the Nuggets getting mixed signals from their star player. Nikola Jokic says his desire is to stay in Denver. However, the 3-time MVP told reporters on Monday that he'll wait to probably sign a new deal next year. A couple of NFL notes. Former Detroit Lions cornerback Terrion Arnold cleared waivers Monday. He's now officially a free agent, still facing legal challenges in Florida. And the Washington Commanders adding veteran depth as they signed free agent corner and one-time Packer Rasul Douglas to a 1-year deal. And that is your latest Sports Flash. 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
2: 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By the way, the Green Bay Rockers are off for a couple of days. They won't be back in action until Friday when they take on the Minnesota Mud Puppies at Capital Credit Union Park. Friday, Saturday, Sunday.
0: That's their name, the Mud Puppies?
2: Monday. Oh, Sunday's a doubleheader. I take that back.
0: Ooh.
2: Wausau Woodchuck's in town on
0: Let's play too.
2: Sunday, July 12th for a twin bill. I like to call, and back-to-back, by the way, 12:05 and 2:30. So, again, back in action. I bring this up because we're going to give you a chance on Thursday. We're going to call it the Fan Four-Bagger. And we're going to play a clip of a home run. Major League Baseball, any home run, could be from any part of history of Major League Baseball. We'll play the home run, and you tell us who hit that home run, and you're going to win a Fan Four-Bagger.
0: Okay.
2: 4 tickets.
0: All right.
2: 4 hot dogs.
0: Okay.
2: 4 sodas.
0: Not too shabby.
2: To a Green Bay Rockers game. That's why it's a Fan Four-Bagger. A home run is 4 bags, right?
0: It is.
2: So, Fan Four-Bagger. Home run highlight. You tell us who hit the home run. 4 Rockers tickets, 4 hot dogs, 4 sodas. The Fan Four-Bagger. We'll play it on Thursday. All right?
0: Okay. Got it.
2: Got that?
0: Yep.
2: In the meantime, GreenBayRockers.com. It's actually like NorthWoodsLeague.com to find the schedule. But Green Bay Rockers, check them out. And again, they're off until Friday. It is 7:23, Sports Radio 107.5, 1400, The Fan, the Bill and Rookie Experience. That would make sense. Let me get back to my TWIB music here. I want to get back to the Brewers. I got to give you my daily update on the Brewers with the 4-3 win last night over St. Louis. The Brewers are now 52-37 on the season. 52-37. Oh, I take that back. That scrolled up on me. That was the that's the Braves. The thing scrolled up on me. The Brewers are 56-33. I beg your pardon. 56-33 on the season. 23 games over 500. 6.5 game lead on the Cubs. 8.5 game lead on the Cardinals. 11 game lead on the Pirates, and a 15 game lead on the Cincinnati Reds. At 56-33, the Brewers are on pace to win 99.2 games. That would be a new franchise record, by the way, Bill.
0: 99.2.
2: Yep.
0: Okay.
2: a 93.2% chance to win the division, and we're holding tight at 99.8% chance to make the postseason.
0: Okay.
2: All right. 56-33, Bill. Does that, how many games have they played now?
0: That's 89.
2: 89 games. A year ago, in their 89th game, the Brewers lost to Miami 4-2 to drop to 49-40. And what did I say the Brewers have for wins right now? 56.
0: 56.
2: 7 games ahead of last year's pace. Now, the Brewers will play games 90-91 today, right?
0: That's correct.
2: 90-91.
0: That's right.
2: In their 90th and 91st games last year, those were the first two wins of an 11-game winning streak.
0: Mm.
2: They came up one shy of a Culver's Butterburger for everybody.
0: No.
2: What?
0: No. George Webb hamburger.
2: All right. Come on, Culver's. You got to do better,
0: what
2: Culver's.
0: What you got against George Webb?
2: They're not around here, so I can't get my free burger.
0: That's a good point.
2: All right. That's the only thing. I've never had a George Webb burger. But I'm sure they're delicious.
0: I'm sure they are.
2: But they're not around here. So when the Brewers go on their winning streak, I'm not driving to get a free burger. Gas and time.
0: Yeah.
2: So let's step up to the plate. See, that's a baseball reference, Bill. Step up to the plate, Culver's. If you can slap your name on the Badgers football jerseys, you can slap your name on a 12-game winning streak for the Brewers.
0: There you go. And knock it out of the park.
2: Whoa, hey-o, another baseball reference.
0: Mm-hmm.
2: So there you go. 90-91 a year ago were the first two wins of an 11-game winning streak. So we'll see what the Brewers can do today. Good thing they've built that cushion, because the Brewers a year ago are about to get hotter than a pistol for a long period of time.
0: Yeah, so today's what, the 7th of July?
2: It is.
0: So last year, they went on this streak at this time. Last year, in the month of July,
2: yep,
0: the Brewers were 17-7. 10 games over in the month. This on the heels of a 16-9 June. And then they would be even better in August. So this year's team has to keep pace.
2: Yep. They've got a 7-game cushion right now.
0: What they did last year, because last year, August was incredible.
2: Yep. 7-game cushion. We shall see. All right. 727 Sports Radio, 107.5, 1400. Defend the Bill and Rookie Experience. Off the talk and text line about various topics.
0: Boston for a minute.
2: Talk and text line. From the 920 says, the Ranger of Brown County accused my group of sneaking in. Really killed the vibe. No, he didn't sneak in. We were in their cart with drinks I had gotten at the bar. That aside, the course was nice. Okay.
0: Yeah, they don't mess around there at Brown County on this plane.
2: Kurt says, accuracy is key, and that's your middle name, so your name is Rookie Key? No, Rookie Accuracy. Amongst other things, as my middle name as well. Tim says, how many countries participate in the World Cup? Well, they had 48. They expanded it this year.
0: Right.
2: 48 countries participated.
0: They did. That's why it's so long.
2: Darren in Green Bay.
0: Why did they have to expand it? Were there a bunch of countries crying because they didn't make it?
2: Well, I'm sure it's more TV dollars, right? We expanded, more games, more matches, another knockout round, yada, yada, yada. More TV dollars. Follow the money.
0: Yeah, I suppose.
2: Follow the money. Well, yeah. I don't know. Why is the NCAA expanding the tournament to like 128 teams?
0: Yeah, because everybody's crying.
2: Why is college football expanding the playoffs?
0: Everybody's crying.
2: Money, money, money, money, money.
0: Oh, my goodness. Here come those dogs again.
2: Darren in Green Bay says, yes, the USMN team lost 4-1 and still haven't gotten past the round of 16. But this World Cup was so different than past ones. There was a spirit of patriotism and pride in our country that I didn't notice before. The American dream is not dead. Well, look, this type
0: of here.
2: Well, it was here, but this type of pride pops up with and patriotism and pride in the country pops up with every big, you know, sporting event that pops up every 4 years. It pops up around the Olympics. It pops up around the World Cup. It pops up around the Ryder Cup. I think they didn't they get passed around to 16 back in like 2002, 2006?
0: Two, yeah.
2: They got back when the round of 16 started the knockout stage.
0: Right.
2: You know, they made it one time. I think they beat Mexico to move on. And I kind of remember that. But it pops up with these unique events every 2 years, 4 years, whatever it may be. Whenever it's country versus country like this, it comes through.
0: And then it quickly fades.
2: And then it fades. You are correct.
0: Unfortunately.
2: Kyle says,
0: Did you realize that all three host countries are out? Because remember, it's North America, Canada,
2: yep,
0: U.S., and Mexico, and all three of those teams are out.
2: Yep. Thanks for playing.
0: So no home team in the quarters even.
2: Kyle L. says, I'll allow Bill to take Thursday off if he says he needs to because he's been really good as of late. It's been a while since there's been a walk-off, too. I'd say we're due for one.
0: Well, you never know. Anything can happen.
2: Jack in Freedom says, rookies should park the glamper in the driving range. Oh, that would be nice. I think that's a little obvious, though.
0: It is.
2: How about I just catch a break? You know, turn it into a
0: storm chasing glamper.
2: Right, there you go.
0: You can be in harm's way most of the time, you see.
2: I mean, there is zero chance now for a tree to fall on it because that thing got stripped of everything and everything missed.
0: Well, yeah, you got
2: it. How I have no idea. Now what I need is some straight line winds to pick it up and toss it around. Or could we just get a good old fashioned hailstorm? I mean, a couple of weeks ago.
0: Lightning bolt, you know, something like that.
2: Anything. A couple of weeks ago, we had hail in this neck of the woods. And in some places, it looked like snow.
0: Yeah, I didn't see
2: but
0: one
2: we didn't get,
0: chunk of hail.
2: We didn't get diddly poo of that up in Suamico. Just a break. All I need is one break.
0: I'm with you, man. I hear you. I'm pulling for you.
2: I mean, man. Look, I've done some good things. I think we raise a little money for charities and we do some things around in the community. I mean, could I get repaid by the weather gods? Mm-hmm. I don't think it's too much to ask.
0: I don't think it is either.
2: One hailstorm, one tree limb, which is now not a possibility. Anyway, all right. It is 7:32, Sports Radio, 107.5, 1400, the Fan, the Bill and Rookie Experience. 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Okay? Very good.
0: All right.
2: It is 7:32. 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
0: Good morning, Fan Nation. The United States World Cup run is over. The team crashed out in the round of 16 against Belgium. Following a 4-1 loss in Seattle, America conceded a goal less than 10 minutes into the match. But Malik Tillman scored his second free kick of the tournament to tie things up in the 31st minute. Belgium regained the lead just 61 seconds later, and a horrible misplay by goalkeeper Matt Fries spotted Belgium a 3-1 lead, effectively ending the game. U.S. failed in its quest to reach the quarterfinals for the first time since 2002 and lost to Belgium for the seventh straight time since a victory in the initial tournament back in 1930. Belgium will now play 2010 champion Spain on Friday in Inglewood for a semifinal berth against either France or Morocco. Not a baseball, David Hamilton and Bryce Terang drove in two runs each during a four-run seventh inning, and the Brewers rallied from a three-run deficit to beat the Cardinals 4-3 in the first game of five at Busch Stadium. Garrett Mitchell opened the seventh with a single. Sal Frelick followed with a ground rule double. Cooper Pratt reached on an error to load the bases. Then Hamilton knocked a two-run double. Then it was Terang's turn as he singled to drive in the next two. Trevor McGill allowed a single in the ninth but closed it out for his 14th save of the year. And manager Pat Murphy says this was a strange game.
12: If I was to tell you that the top of the order, the first four in the order, were to have one hit, some of them were going to bat five times, but the top of the order was going to have one hit. I was to tell you we're going to make three defensive miscues. And I was also to tell you that they walked as much as we walked. Who would you take?
0: They'll play two today. Brewers right-hander Jacob Mizorowski will start the first game of the day-night doubleheader. The other starting pitchers have not yet been announced. In other National League action, it was the Mets over the Braves 7-6 in 10. The Diamondbacks shut out the Padres 8-0. The Dodgers won their first extra inning game of the year, beating the Rockies 8-7 in 11. In the American League, the Yankees downed the Rays 5-1. In interleague play, Kansas City scored in every inning and handed Christopher Sanchez the worst beating of his career. He allowed 9 earned runs, and the Royals beat the Phillies 15-1. It was the Nationals 12, the Astros 11, and the Giants beat the Blue Jays 10-1. Helio Ramos homered twice and drove in 5. Minor League Baseball, the Timber Rattlers were off yesterday. They're back at home against the Beloit Sky Carp for a 6-game series starting tonight in Appleton. In NBA news, the Giannis era is officially over in Milwaukee. The Greek Freak's blockbuster trade from the Bucks to the Heat became official yesterday, marked by a social media post in which he thanked fans for their support and expressed his love for the city he called home for the past 13 years. NFL News, former Lions cornerback Terrion Arnold cleared waivers Monday and is now a free agent. Arnold's facing legal issues in Florida. He was released by the Lions last week after being arrested on felony charges of armed robbery and kidnapping. He's expected to visit NFL teams that have expressed interest in signing him. And the Washington Commanders adding veteran depth to their secondary, signing free agent cornerback and one-time Packer Rasul Douglas to a one-year deal. And that is your latest Sports Flash. 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
2: 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Well, I know you have this story in your Fan Sports Flash, but we'll do it again here in our daily trip around the NFL, where Detroit Lions cornerback, or shall I say former Detroit Lions cornerback, Terrion Arnold, who has legal issues in Florida, is now a free agent. He did clear waivers yesterday, and he does become a free agent. He was released by the Lions last week after he was arrested on felony charges of armed robbery and kidnapping, and is expected to visit NFL teams that have expressed an interest in signing him.
0: Arnold was released
2: from custody last Tuesday after he posted bond, which had been set at $1 million. But so going back to the teams that may have interest, it's an interesting dynamic, because on one hand, the Lions cut him and say, well, that's not what we do here in Detroit. That's not good. That's not cool. What have you, you know. Meanwhile, other teams are over here. It's, okay, that's not a problem. You know what I mean? It's just an interesting dynamic.
0: Well, yeah.
2: Where, you know, some people might be upset if the Lions said, well, we're going to let due process. We're going to let the legalities sort out. And, you know, he's a pretty damn good football player, so we're going to keep him on our team. We drafted him for a reason. You know, and then you'd probably get some heat. But now you cut them, you look like, okay, we're not going to tolerate that stuff. And the other teams over here are like, okay, we need a cornerback. Green Bay.
0: Yeah, you know, it's like, but the better you are, the more you get away with, I guess, is the bottom line.
2: But, I mean, some team, it's almost
0: some
2: like teams
0: will tolerate more.
2: But it's
0: others.
2: Almost like teams feel obligated that we have to cut the guy, depending on the severity of it, right?
0: Yeah.
2: Robbery and kidnapping is not good, right?
0: No.
2: Not good at all.
0: Good, not a good look.
2: And there are some other things that are not good either, but they happen more frequently. For instance, the situation that Josh Jacobs is in. A domestic dispute.
0: Yeah.
2: Not good by any stretch of the imagination, but it seems to be something that happens quite a bit and is more tolerable. You know what I mean? I'm not saying whether it's right or wrong, but, you know, I think somebody like the Lions would be like, well, this is robbery and kidnapping and all that stuff. We got to cut this guy loose. Meanwhile, other teams are like, okay, well, we'll take a peeksy at him and see what happens.
0: Multiple felonies.
2: So, anyway, just interesting.
0: We'll see if there is, in fact, interest.
2: Yeah, you're right.
0: Or not.
2: You're right. He's only 23 years old.
0: Yeah. Well, the Houston Texans are interested in their running back, David Montgomery. As a matter of fact, they traded for him in the offseason, remember, with the Detroit Lions, acquiring him and added him to the backfield that struggled to gain any traction in 2025. Texans running backs coach and assistant head coach Danny Barrett told KPRC Channel 2 in Houston. He said he's a three-down back. He can do it all. At first, starts with his mentality. Comes to work every day, same guy every day. How can I get better? First meeting we had, we talked about how we can get better. He wants to be the best, he said, of every player in the league. But he was referring to David Montgomery. I mean, can you get more generic than that? He can do it all. He starts with his mentality. He's the same guy every day. How can I get better? That's all he wants, to be the best. All right. Leave a mark on the game, but also helping the young guys develop that mindset. He's going to finish every run. He's going to finish every block. It's just that type of mentality he's brought to our room. It's going to carry us to the next level.
2: I love that.
0: The talent that we have. After seeing his snaps siphoned off last year with the Lions, Montgomery could read the tea leaves. Detroit was going to give Jahmyr Gibbs, the Lions' share of the workload. Montgomery is a true backup, but he wanted a larger role, so he requested a trade. And Detroit eventually shipped him to Houston for a 4th and 7th round pick and guard Juice Scruggs. The Texans then signed him to a new $16.5 million deal.
2: Mm-hmm.
0: He's 29, still has some juice left. He can still bowl over defenders between the tackles. Always is moving forward.
2: Do you know how many years that $16 million contract was? Do you know?
0: I don't. Didn't say.
2: Because to me, it's always kind of interesting. And I don't know what the financial situation is for the Lions with the cap and all that. But you have this successful tandem in this plan, right? And it works really, really good. And you say, yeah, we're going to do away with that, and we're just going to give the ball. Not that Jahmyr Gibbs isn't. He's super dynamic, right?
0: Yeah.
2: But the whole thing is you have this kind of, you know, formula, Knuckles and Sonic, and it works to a T. You say, yeah, we don't want that anymore.
0: But his role was getting reduced.
2: That's what I mean, though. That's part of it, though.
0: Yeah.
2: You're getting
0: new coaching staff.
2: You're getting away
0: degree,
2: from
0: right?
2: that. And
0: offense coordinator gone. Maybe that had something to do with it, too.
2: I'm sure it did. Before Green to become the 10th head coach in the Dallas Cowboys history, Brian Schottenheimer planned to remain with the team regardless of how his interview went with Jerry Jones.
0: Did they meet in Los Angeles?
2: Did he stay over at Jerry's house and have a pillow fight like Mike McCarthy did? I have no idea. Schottenheimer, who had been the offensive coordinator under the aforementioned Mike McCarthy for 2 years, but he did not call plays, revealed on an episode of the Twins Take podcast, which I've never heard of, by the way. I know that's shocking, that he had an agreement with Jerry and Stephen Jones to remain with the club if he didn't get the head coaching gig. Quote, so what we did is while they were going through the process, because there's a process, right? I wasn't sure, and there was a number of other teams saying this very humbly that were courting me and trying to say, hey, we want you to become our coordinator. And so, you know, after just talking it over with Steven and Jerry, like, okay, while we figure this out and you guys go through the interview process, which there's a thorough interview process you have to go through, we had made an agreement that I would stay here no matter what, and I didn't want to leave. I really wanted to be the head coach and put our fingerprint or blueprint on it, and that's what God had planned. But he had a handshake that he would be with the Cowboys regardless as to whether he got the head coaching gig or not, and he got it, which, again, it was kind of, it's almost like, no, okay, you're settling on this guy nobody's ever heard of before, and anyway, we'll see if it works out for him.
0: We'll find out. NFL.com ranked, well, not ranked, but graded the offseason of every team in the NFL. Gave them a letter grade on what they did in the offseason. So let's take a look at the NFC North and tell you what they think about what happened in the NFC North. Start with the best grade that they handed out. It went to the Bears. A B-. What did they do? They traded DJ Moore. They they signed Kobe Bryant and linebacker Devin Bush. But they lost cornerback Nashawn Wright. They lost safeties Kevin Byard, C.J. Gardner-Johnson, Jaquan Brisker, and Jonathan Owens. They all left in free agency. But they signed Brian and Bush. They drafted Dylan Thienemann, 25th overall. And they liked those moves. For the Lions, they gave him a C. David Montgomery trade was part of their discussion there. We just talked about. For the Vikings, they gave a C+. The big question for Minnesota is still the quarterback position. The answer could still be 2024 number 10 overall pick J.J. McCarthy, but the Vikings picked up a potentially excellent alternative by signing Kyler Murray on a veteran minimum deal. If Kevin O'Connell turns back the clock for the two-time Pro Bowl, that move alone would earn them a stronger grade. We'll find out. And then for the Packers, they give Green Bay a D- for their offseason. A D-, their standout moves. They traded Rashawn Gary. They lost Romeo Doubs. They did extend Jaden Reed and Christian Watson. Packers lost a good bit more than they gained this offseason, they say. Notable departures include Doubs, Gary, Elton Jenkins.
2: God, I forgot about that.
0: Yeah, Rashid Walker, Quay Walker, Dontavian Wicks. Their most notable free agent addition was 33-year-old defensive tackle Javon Hargrave. They extended Watson for too much money, in my opinion, he says, and Reed for okay money if he can stay healthy. Yeah, not great.
2: Which is big for both of them, by the way.
0: Right. Yeah. Green Bay didn't have a first-round pick thanks to the Micah Parsons trade, so its first selection was cornerback Brandon Cisse at 52. It's tough to find a bright spot here with Parsons targeting a mid-October return from knee surgery. I would not be surprised to see the squad slide to the bottom of the NFC North. 2026.
2: I mean, look, they may not be a playoff team or what have you, but I don't see anybody but Minnesota finishing last, but whatever.
0: I don't either, quite honestly.
2: These national talking heads.
0: That was from NFL.com.
2: All right.
0: Matt Okada.
2: Oh, okay. Matt.
0: Right. You could be Matt Okada.
2: Yeah. All right. Well, we'll see. We'll see. But that's why they play the games. But
0: exactly.
2: I see the Vikings finishing last. Well, we'll get a sneak peek because Green Bay and Minnesota kick off the season at Minnesota Stadium.
0: Well, just looking at it in one other conference real quick, they gave the Cowboys an A-, the NFC East. The Cowboys an A-, the Giants an A+, the Eagles a B+, and the Commanders a B+.
2: Division's loaded.
0: I guess.
2: All right, we'll leave it there. That is our daily trip around the NFL brought to you by Pep's Draft House Pizza. Make your house a draft house.
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0: Good morning, Fan Nation. The United States' hopes for a deep World Cup run at home ended when they fell to Belgium 4-1 last night in Seattle. Belgium knocked the U.S. out of the round of 16 for the second time in 12 years and extended its unbeaten streak to 18 games. The U.S. was down 1-0 just under 10 minutes into the game, but Malik Tillman tied the score 1-1 midway through the first half with his second free kick goal of the tournament. But the Americans gave up the lead just 61 seconds later. Belgium added two goals in the second half, and the U.S. could not mount a comeback. So it's on to the quarterfinals for Belgium, where they will face Spain Friday in L.A. for a chance to get to the semifinals. Now to baseball. The Brewers came from behind to beat the Cardinals 4-3 to open their series in St. Louis. David Hamilton and Bryce Terang each drove in a pair of runs during the decisive seventh inning. Hamilton had a bases-loaded double that scored the first two, and Terang knocked in the last two with a two-run single. Shane Drouin started for the Brewers. He gave up three runs in six innings, but only one of them was earned. Two runs scored as a result of a Bryce Terang error in the third inning as the Cardinals jumped out in front. Drouin still credited with the win, while Chad Patrick and Trevor McGill followed three innings of one-hit relief. McGill picking up his 14th save. Manager Pat Murphy says they came through in the clutch.
4: Yeah, so it's a testament to the guys in the bottom. Sal Frelick had a couple tough ABs and comes through with a huge double. And then Hammy with the big double. Yeah, and Terang with the big hit. Two outs. Yeah, that's how you win a one-run ball game.
0: Milwaukee's now won back-to-back games. They'll continue their five-game set with two today. Jacob Mizorowski starts game one of the day-night doubleheader. The other starters have not yet been announced. In other National League action, Luis Torrens doubled in two runs with two outs in the 10th to lift the Mets to a 7-6 win over the Braves. It was the Diamondbacks 8, Padres nothing, and Dalton Rushing singled in the game-winning run against a drawn-in infield in the 11th inning. The Dodgers beat the Rockies 8-7. In the American League, Jose Caballero homered twice for the Yankees. They beat the Rays 5-1. Christopher Sanchez allowed a career-worst 9 earned runs. Royals hit 5 homers on their way to pounding the Phillies 15-1. James Woods hit a grand slam in the 5th. The Nationals come back from 5 down to beat the Astros 12-11. The Giants topped the Blue Jays 10-1. In minor league baseball, the Timber Rattlers were off yesterday. They're back home to host the Beloit Sky Carp for a 6-game series starting tonight in Appleton. In NBA news, Giannis Antetokounmpo's era in Milwaukee is now officially over. Giannis's blockbuster trade from the Bucks to the Heat became official yesterday. He marked it with a social media post in which he thanked fans for their support and expressed his love for the city that he called home for the past 13 years. He was, of course, shipped to Miami late last month in a 6-player deal that included multiple future draft picks. And the Nuggets getting mixed signals from their star player. Nikola Jokic says his desire is to stay in Denver. However, the 3-time MVP told reporters on Monday that he'll wait to probably sign a new deal next year. A couple of NFL notes. Former Detroit Lions cornerback Terrion Arnold cleared waivers Monday. He's now officially a free agent, still facing legal challenges in Florida. And the Washington Commanders adding veteran depth as they signed free agent corner and one-time Packer Rasul Douglas to a 1-year deal. And that is your latest Sports Flash. I'm Bill Rabior, Sports Radio 107.5 and 1400 The Fan.
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2: 8 o'clock on the BRX, halftime, 2 hours of mediocrity in the books. We've got two more to go.
11: ABC News, I'm Sherry Preston. NATO leaders gathering in Turkey, and President Trump has now arrived near the top of the agenda how to finally end the war between Russia and Ukraine. ABC News contributor and former State Department official Steve Ganyard says there are worries that Russia could be targeting other countries.
12: You're seeing gas lines in Moscow, Crimea. All, every gas station in Crimea apparently has been hit. So the way that Zelensky's going about this is to make the pain felt by the Russian people. This is why this is dangerous, where Putin may wag the dog and attack NATO somewhere along Poland, Latvia, or Lithuania in a way that sort of distracts the Russian people away from how poorly the Russians are doing in Ukraine.
11: Another hot spot, the Middle East, with a tanker in the Strait of Hormuz hit by an attack. A Paris court has just cleared the way for far-right leader Marine Le Pen to possibly run for president next year. The court softening her sentence for embezzling European Parliament funds. This is ABC News.
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15: Erling Haaland is just ridiculous, man. I mean, to a soccer guy like you, I'm sure that me saying that is like a non-football fan saying Josh Allen is a pretty impressive physical specimen or something like that. But Erling Haaland, dude looks like Clay Matthews out there, but he moves more like Christian Watts, and he wears the same number 9. The guy's got me feeling proud of my Norwegian roots.
16: As you should. The guy's unbelievable. And he plays in the English Premier League for Manchester City. He plays for a team that is always right up there for the title with my club, Arsenal. And we finally got the better of him this year, and his team finally finished second. But any soccer fan that's diehard, he is the perfect villain in this sport. But what's funny is the Norwegian team, being such underdogs, has kind of made him a little bit likable. And I don't like it myself because I'm used to cheering against the guy. But Erling Haaland is not a normal player in any sense of the imagination. He is one sitting generation, and Norway right now is the type of team and story that we got to enjoy while it's happening. They've been unbelievable.
15: And I believe that he made his Man City debut actually at Lambeau Field a few years ago.
16: That's right.
15: In a friendly. That was the first time I ever saw him, and they were making a big deal about him. I'm like, okay, yeah. So that guy looks like Clay Matthews, and everyone else on the field, with all due respect, looks like a kicker.
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0: 5 on the BRX. Second half of the program begins now. Good to have you along on the Fan and the Free Fan app. He's Bill. I'm Rookie, your Fan Nation, a show by the people, for the people. By the way, I was looking at the soccer lineup today. It starts early, Bill, 11 a.m.
1: It does.
0: Argentina versus Egypt, followed by Switzerland and Colombia.
2: Nice.
0: Which, by the way, now they're probably like, well, the U.S. is out. We don't need to have primetime on Fox. We'll do 11 a.m. and 3 p.m.
2: Now, where are they playing? Playing out west or out east?
0: I don't know where these matches are being played today. I don't know. The Colombia-Switzerland game is being played at BC Place at Vancouver Stadium.
2: Okay.
0: Vancouver Stadium. The Argentina-Egypt game played at Atlanta Stadium.
2: So that's the first one.
0: That is the 11 a.m. one, noon Eastern time. By the way, Argentina minus 300 to win this game. Egypt plus 825.
2: Wow. Big favorite.
0: Now, the thing is, too, when if you gamble on soccer, they also have things like regulation time, right? So if it ends in a draw and it goes to penalty kicks, I think it's like a loss. You got to. A lot of different ways you bet soccer.
2: Mm-hmm.
0: Because, like, who wouldn't bet Argentina to win?
2: Exactly.
0: Over Egypt. That might be, like, regulation time only, but we'll take a chance on that, too. But all you fools that bet on USA last night, lesson learned, I hope.
2: So, done your homework.
0: Yeah, absolutely. I don't even know why that was a question last night about betting on. It's like that reminds me of that response from Mike McCarthy. Is that a joke? If somebody calls in, who should I bet on? Should I bet on Team USA or should I bet on Belgium? Is that a trick question?
2: Right.
0: That's a Matt LaFleur.
2: Right. No, I'm not surprised they lost by any means. I didn't really expect them to win. I'm surprised in the manner in which they lost.
0: Right.
2: They didn't even put up a fight. It's like, come on, fellas.
0: Yeah, I mean, put up your dukes a little bit, right?
2: Right? Yeah, nothing.
0: What are you going to do? Anyway, it's behind us now. All right, 808 Brewers won last night. They came back, four runs, seventh inning. Trevor McGill holds on in the ninth to get the save, and the Brewers pick up another win. And a little time to rest and savor that win because they play a doubleheader today. It'll be interesting to see what kind of lineups we see today. And it'll be interesting to see what kind of bullpen action we see today. You know what I mean?
2: Yeah.
0: Especially at the two games. It'd be nice if Miz could bounce back, right? He got knocked around a little bit.
2: A little bit, yeah.
0: In his last game. And I know what, I think only one run was considered earned. There's this big debate about that chopper toward third, where he fielded and threw to first, and the ball was, I think, dropped, and it was close play, called an error.
2: Yeah.
0: So the runs were unearned. But he got knocked around. No matter what the line score says, he got knocked around a little bit in his last outing. So we'll see if he can bounce back today. He pitches in game one.
2: Yeah, it'll be interesting to see how both teams approach these games. You know, if it, you know, you go all out to win either one of them, you know what I mean? They should, but how are you going to do it?
0: By the way, if I go to CBSSports.com, they have Robert Gasser listed as the pitcher for the second game for the Brewers.
2: Do they? Okay.
0: They have Dobbins listed as the first pitcher for the Reds, and then McGreevy, as you were talking about.
2: Mm-hmm.
0: How on the game notes they had him for both games. Maybe he's got some stamina in him. Maybe he's going to give it a go.
2: Be the first guy in 80, 90 years to start both games of a doubleheader.
0: Yeah, I mean, how great would that be? That'd be totally awesome. But they have the Mizorowski-Dobbins matchup at 1:15, followed by the Gasser and McGreevy matchup in the nightcap. But if you go to the Brewers website, they have nothing right now.
2: See, the last pitcher to start both games of a doubleheader was Wilbur Wood of the White Sox in 1973. Now, Wilbur Wood, I remember him very well. He was a knuckleballer, so he was not putting all kinds of strain on his arm, right? Mm-hmm. So, yeah, I vaguely recall that, 1973, Wilbur Wood. He was fun to watch. He took a line drive. I think this essentially ended his career. Took a line drive off his knee and busted it up pretty bad. And I think he was never the same after that. That's how I recall. But, yeah, that's pretty good. That'd be awesome.
0: Now, could you be an opener? Let's see. What with bullpen, could you be an opener in both games? Like go out there, throw two innings.
2: Yeah.
0: Have 5 hours down, come back and throw two innings again, let's say.
2: I suppose.
0: By the way, no transaction on the Brewers website as of yet for Robert Gasser. I'm looking. The last transaction that the Brewers made was 2 days ago when they put Brandon Woodruff on the 15-day IL. What? True story.
2: Are you sure?
0: Positive.
2: Better double check that.
0: All right, your weather forecast brought to you by Sure Dry. Says, well, sunshine today, at least partly sunny sky today, and 89 the daytime high, upper 60s for the overnight low. Scattered thunderstorms on Wednesday, and morning storms on Thursday, and then a stretch of sunshine Friday through at least Monday, which should be good for the weekend. There you go. By the way, we've been talking a lot about our area sports teams that have action going on.
2: Yeah.
0: Talked about the Timber Rattlers back for another homestand. Talked about the Rockers back at home beginning on Friday. Yep. The Green Bay Blizzard, you mentioned this yesterday, they're playoff bound. That's not a surprise. They have a home playoff game coming up on August 2nd at the Rec Center. Time and team to be determined at a later date. But to celebrate the Blizzard going 8-0 and being undefeated at home this season, for the playoff game on August 2nd, $8 tickets for 8 days starting on the 8th day of July, which is tomorrow. All right?
2: I get it.
0: So look for that starting tomorrow. $8 tickets for their playoff game for 8 days starting on July 8th for the game on August 2nd. All right? Mark that down, all you Blizzard fans. They still have some other business to take care of. Two more regular season games and maybe more than just one home playoff game. We'll see. 813 on the BRX.
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14: Good morning, Fan Nation. The United States World Cup run is over. The team crashed out in the round of 16 against Belgium. Following a 4-1 loss in Seattle, America conceded a goal less than 10 minutes into the match. But Malik Tillman scored his second free kick of the tournament to tie things up in the 31st minute. Belgium regained the lead just 61 seconds later, and a horrible misplay by goalkeeper Matt Fries spotted Belgium a 3-1 lead, effectively ending the game. U.S. failed in its quest to reach the quarterfinals for the first time since 2002 and lost to Belgium for the seventh straight time since a victory in the initial tournament back in 1930. Belgium will now play 2010 champion Spain on Friday in Inglewood for a semifinal berth against either France or Morocco. Now to baseball, David Hamilton and Bryce Terang drove in two runs each during a 4-run seventh inning, and the Brewers rallied from a 3-run deficit to beat the Cardinals 4-3 in the first game of five at Busch Stadium. Garrett Mitchell opened the seventh with a single. Sal Frelick followed with a ground rule double. Cooper Pratt reached on an error to load the bases. Then Hamilton knocked a two-run double. Then it was Terang's turn as he singled to drive in the next two. Trevor McGill allowed a single in the ninth but closed it out for his 14th save of the year. And manager Pat Murphy says this was a strange game.
15: If I was to tell you that the top of the order, the first four in the order, were to have one hit, some of them were going to bat five times, but the top of the order was going to have one hit. I was to tell you we're going to play, we're going to make three defensive miscues, and I was also to tell you that they walked as much as we walked. Who would you take?
14: They'll play two today. Brewers right-hander Jacob Mizorowski will start the first game of the day-night doubleheader. The other starting pitchers have not yet been announced. In other National League action, it was the Mets over

0: The Braves 7-6-10. The Diamondbacks shut out the Padres 8-0. The Dodgers won their first extra inning game of the year, beating the Rockies 8-7-11. In the American League, the Yankees downed the Rays 5-1. In interleague play, Kansas City scored in every inning and handed Christopher Sanchez the worst beating of his career. He allowed 9 earned runs, and the Royals beat the Phillies 15-1. It was the Nationals 12, the Astros 11, and the Giants beat the Blue Jays 10-1. Elio Ramos homered twice and drove in 5. Minor league baseball, the Timber Rattlers were off yesterday. They're back at home against the Beloit Sky Carp for a 6-game series starting tonight in Appleton. In NBA news, the Giannis era is officially over in Milwaukee. The Greek Freak's blockbuster trade from the Bucks to the Heat became official yesterday, marked by a social media post in which he thanked fans for their support and expressed his love for the city he called home for the past 13 years. NFL news, former Lions cornerback Terrion Arnold cleared waivers Monday and is now a free agent. Arnold's facing legal issues in Florida. He was released by the Lions last week after being arrested on felony charges of armed robbery and kidnapping. He's expected to visit NFL teams that have expressed interest in signing him. And the Washington Commanders adding veteran depth to their secondary, signing free agent cornerback and one-time Packer Rasul Douglas to a one-year deal. And that is your latest Sports Flash. I'm Bill Rabior, Sports Radio 107.5 and 1400, The Fan.
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2: 8:22 on the Bill and Rookie Experience. Good to have you along on this Tuesday edition. This week is flying right on by. I can't believe it's Tuesday already here on The Fan. A show by the people, for the people. Eric says, I'll bet the last pitcher with back-to-back starts is another Brewer, Granke. I'm not even sure what that means.
0: Talking about the last pitcher to start both games of a doubleheader.
2: What?
0: I don't think Zach Greinke did that.
2: No. I was just kind of joking because of, the doubleheader, and they had McGreevy down for both games for Cincinnati or for St. Louis on some of the game notes. Anyway, so we are inching closer to training camp for the National Football League and training camp for the Green Bay Packers, which begins at the end of the month.
0: Be 3 weeks from tomorrow.
2: Yeah, hard to believe, right? Is that the
0: 29th.
2: Yeah. 3 weeks from tomorrow, the training camp begins for the Green Bay Packers. Now, I'm not sure when other teams start. I mean, we're in that three-week window, essentially, for everybody in the National Football League.
0: Yep.
2: But it's hard to believe. 3 weeks from tomorrow, the Green Bay Packers will begin training camp. And so the process is about to begin. Of course, the season gets kind of a late start. I don't believe the season for the Green Bay Packers begins until something like September 13th, I believe, is the regular season opener at the Minnesota Vikings at Viking Stadium. We'll see who gets a jump on
0: being. I think
2: being
0: it's called U.S. Bank Stadium.
2: Is it?
0: Yeah.
2: I was over there.
0: September
2: 13th. I thought I was over there recently. I thought it just said Minnesota Stadium right there. In fact, I'm pretty sure.
0: Nope.
2: Minnesota Stadium. Preseason begins a month prior to that. That'll be August 13th at Pittsburgh Stadium, oddly enough, against Aaron Rodgers and Mike McCarthy. Right. I don't think Aaron Rodgers will be playing in that game. But you'll see Big Mike, and at least Aaron will be on the sidelines. You almost feel like he's got to take a couple snaps against his former team, but, at the same time.
0: There's no way.
2: At the same time, there's no way he's going to do that, right? Let's see. Okay, I thought somebody was going to be on the phones there, and then they decided to hang up. You got to be a little patient if you want to call the program, right? We got things going on.
0: Mm-hmm.
2: But, you know, I had a couple of people ask me this, you know, what do you think about Micah Parsons? When's he coming back? And apparently he played pickleball the other day with Jordan Love. He was playing pickleball. Is that a good thing or a bad thing? And I'm not talking about any type of injury risk or anything like that. Is it a good thing or a bad thing that he's out there doing something competitive where you're moving your knees? And I've never played pickleball, so I don't know how much you have to run, twist, and turn. But is it a good thing that he's out kind of doing something active like that? And then on top of that, I wonder what the Packers were thinking.
0: Well, don't you think he would have to get some type of clearance to do that? Can't go out and do it on his own.
2: I don't know. Do you have to call the Packers and go, look, I got a big pickleball match with Jordan Love?
0: Well, hey, Doc, you think this would be okay?
2: Probably so.
0: I would hope so. He's got a lot of money invested in him.
2: Let's take this phone call first. Good morning. You're on the BRX.
3: Guys, how you doing today?
2: Good. How are you?
0: Great.
3: Good. Now, I know you're talking Packers there for a second, but I just want to go back to the text of Zach Greinke. He actually started 3 games in a row for the Brewers. So he started a game in Houston, got kicked out after 4 pitches, started the next night. Then he started, then that was the last game before the All-Star break. Then he started the game after that. That's probably where he was getting back-to-back starts.
2: Okay.
3: So
0: that's correct, but not in a doubleheader.
2: Not in a doubleheader, though.
3: It wasn't a doubleheader.
0: Right.
3: But it was three games in a row.
2: Unique, yeah, unique nonetheless.
3: Exactly. So
2: very,
3: that's all I had for you today, guys. Have a good one.
2: All right, thanks, Pete.
0: Thanks, Pete. It hadn't happened since 1917 until Greinke did it in 2012, starting 3 consecutive games in a single season. Now, 1917, it would have been much more commonplace since it was totally different back then, but... Yeah, that was I remember that. Now that
2: I don't remember that at all, but thanks for the clarification. Thank you very much. Unique nonetheless, but it is not a doubleheader.
0: He got tossed out after 4 pitches because he spiked the ball into the ground, arguing a call on July 7th. So he was rescheduled to start the next day, but was removed after 3 innings, and then started on July 13th after the All-Star break. For his 3rd straight start.
2: There you go. Unique.
0: But he didn't throw more than 3 innings before the last one. Interesting.
2: Did he get shelled in that second game?
0: He must have.
2: He must have, right? Gotten shelled. All right. 828 Sports Radio 107.5 and 1400. The fans. So we were talking about the training camp for the Packers starting 3 weeks from tomorrow. And we were talking about Micah Parsons playing pickleball. Okay, so he gets permission from the doc to play pickleball. That's a good thing, right?
0: Yeah, definitely.
2: You're out moving there. You're moving your legs. I mean, there is a little twisting, turning, isn't there, with pickleball on your knees, right? So it's got to be good to test the ACL.
0: Stops and starts. That's the thing, right?
2: Stops and starts a little bit with pickleball. Again, I've never played pickleball, but I'm guessing it's just a shortened tennis match, isn't it?
0: Right.
2: So, I've had a lot of people ask me about when Mike is going to be ready, including my doctor yesterday at my checkup. I'm still going to put that whole Dallas Cowboy thing in the sights. I think people might think that it might be longer, but I mean, if he gets to the Cowboys October 18th,
0: yep, Sunday night.
2: I just have that penciled in that just seems like that's got to be it, doesn't it?
0: I mean, yeah. I mean, do you think they consider that? Oh, we got to get him for the Cowboy game?
2: I mean, because
0: I don't think so.
2: What the injury was in? Was it November or December? No, December, just before my birthday, right? And then they had 5 games to go, lost all 5. Yes, no.
0: Lost all 5, right. December 14th.
2: Yeah, 1 day before my birthday.
0: Yep.
2: So let's say he comes back October 18th against Dallas. That's 10 months. Is that doable?
0: It's 10 months.
2: It's 10 months. Is that doable?
0: Yeah, I think it's doable. We've seen it before. They're getting better and better.
2: They're getting better at it. No doubt about that. modern medicine.
4: It's one thing, though, to be able to, you know, play pickleball, but it's another thing to be able to play professional football.
2: It is. No doubt about that. But I think it's a good thing that you're out there at least
4: coming at you and
2: testing the knee and putting.
4: I agree, 100%.
2: Doing some things with your knee.
4: Yeah.
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7: All right, a couple of notes off the talk and text line, 920-393-1075. Eric says, when will nine months be for Micah? I'm taking his words. Well, here's the thing about Micah. Well, do your math. Backtrack it. If October is 10 months, September is 9 months.
8: Very good.
7: But Micah, when you're talking about 9 months and what Micah said, there's a strictly no football rule for the Packers for 9 months.
8: That's right.
7: That doesn't mean he's back in 9 months. I mean, let's say he's back in 9 months. No, okay, like the Packers say, he's back to practicing, back to doing football stuff, but that does not mean he's back to full speed 100%. We're going to turn you loose out on the football field. He's just back to doing football stuff.
8: Right.
7: So he's going to wind up, he's going to start the season on the PUP list.
8: I would think so.
7: Which means 4 games, 4 weeks, right? He's going to miss 4 games.
8: Yep.
7: And then the window opens for him. So if he starts the season on the PUP, or the PUP as they like to call it, he misses the Vikings, he misses the Jets, he misses the Falcons, he misses the Buccaneers.
8: Yep.
7: And then would be eligible to come back for the Hammonds on October 11th.
8: The what?
7: The Hammond Butchers.
8: There's no such team.
7: On October 11th. They play in the south suburb of Chicago.
8: They play the Bears.
7: And then week six is the Dallas Cowboys, 10 months after the ACL injury. But when Micah, when you're talking about taking Micah's word, he's talking about the Packers have a no football policy for 9 months. And then if he's ready to come back and do football stuff after 9 months, that's his testing it, getting ready, doing things. You know, that's not, okay, you're ready to go. You're playing.
8: Right.
7: Nick from Utah says,
8: everybody wishes he could come back soon, but the Packers will be patient. They're not going to rush it. They have rules that they're going to, you know, that they're going to stick to, and he'll be back when he's ready. That's all there is to it. It's tough. Everybody wants him back sooner, but I don't think it's going to be any sooner than what they kind of already have in place.
7: I think there's a plan. They
8: Absolutely.
7: Got a plan.
8: There's
7: got
8: to be a plan.
7: They got a plan. And I'm sure they got kind of a target date. They're not going to tell you that.
8: Right. 100% right, I think. Yeah.
7: But we want to believe it's going to be the Cowboy game because we believe he wants it to be the Cowboy game. And if it is, we'll see. But they're not going to tell us.
8: That would make for great theater.
7: It would be awesome. Nick from Utah says, morning, guys. Speaking of football and the Packers, I just purchased my tickets for the December 13th game against the Buffalo Bills at Wisconsin Field. Now, that's Lambeau Field. We all know that. That's Lambeau Field. If they were playing in Buffalo, that'd be Bills Stadium. Taking my nephew to see his first game, though he is a Bills fan. Go, Pack, go. Well, that's great. Just because he's a Bills fan, I mean, doesn't mean you shouldn't take him. I mean, that's great for you.
8: That's awesome.
7: That's a good, if that's your nephew, that's a good uncle right there.
8: Yep.
7: That's uncle of the year material right there. Traveling, I don't know if your nephew where he lives, but you're coming from Utah. Your nephew, you're going to bring him to Lambeau Field, historic Lambeau Field. You're going to get to see your Green Bay Packers, and the nephew's going to get to see his Buffalo Bills. Memories of a lifetime right there.
8: Never.
7: That is Uncle of the Year material. Dave S. says, I think Micah waited a while for surgery. I believe that's when the clock starts on nine months, not the day of the injury.
8: Probably.
7: KJ in Green Bay says, I know it's a long text. You don't have to read on air. Summarize if you like. I got time. I'm not going anywhere. Let's read it. KJ says, not sure why everyone is so down on the Packers this year. I know the way they ended. Last season was slightly depressing, but injuries and horrible play on special teams was the main cause. For people to be saying that the Packers will finish last in the division is insane. The Butchers are still the Butchers, and I guarantee their defense will be the downfall of their team this year, where last year was what kept them in games. They have lost over half of their defensive players from last season that led the league and interceptions that will not be able to produce like that again. The Detroit Lions getting rid of David Montgomery will be the downfall of their team. Look at Jahmyr Gibbs' stats for the last six games of last season. He averaged 3 yards per carry with three touchdowns on 88 attempts. He breaks down as the season goes on, and that has been his MO his entire career. And the Green Bay Packers still have the best quarterback in the division. I know you can argue Jared Goff, but if you say Caleb Williams or Kyler Murray is better than Love, you're an idiot. For those people that still believe Malik Willis is a better quarterback than Jordan Love, rumor has it, he is not going to be the starting quarterback in Miami. Unless you listen to Jeff Hafley, which he also said Keyshawn Nixon was an elite corner, but if you listen to the media and the fans, Quinn Ewers is outperforming Malik Willis and has a better, and then it ends. Maybe he has a better chance to start. Let's go through this segment by segment. When you talk about the Hammond Butchers and their defense will be the downfall, I think the downfall of the Butchers this season is going to be the fact that how many games did they win last year when trailing with 2 minutes to go in the game? Didn't they win like seven games when they were trailing inside the two-minute warning? You can Google that and fact-check me in real time if you want. To me, that's going to be their downfall. That's living on the edge, and you can't make a living like that. That, to me, is going to be the downfall of the Bears. And if you want to sprinkle in some defense, too, that's fine. When you talk about the Lions and David Montgomery and Jahmyr Gibbs, well, we talked about this a little bit earlier in the year, and they started phasing out David Montgomery last year and giving the ball more to Jahmyr Gibbs, and now it's going to be the Jahmyr Gibbs show. While he's a dynamic player, I don't understand the whole breaking up what was such a successful combination, a successful formula that they had put together with Knuckles and Sonic that was just tremendous. But as you mentioned a year ago, you know, Ben Johnson left a year ago to become the head coach of the Butchers, and now this will be year two, and they kind of need to find some sort of consistency and identity on offense. I still think they have too much talent not to contend for the division title.
8: Detroit, definitely. I agree with you. They definitely have a lot of skill, no matter losing David Montgomery, who was a good back, but you can easily understand why they decided to go with Jahmyr Gibbs as their feature back, to me. I mean, Montgomery might have had his heyday, but I think his best days are behind him. He's still serviceable more than serviceable. But can he do it all season? I don't know. He's 29 now. He might be, he's probably got some mileage on him. But point is, Jahmyr Gibbs is the future.
7: And then when it comes to the Minnesota Vikings, look, I'm with you, KJ. Look, I've been saying it all along. I've never been a Kyler Murray guy and would never in my right mind tell you that he's better than Jordan Love. And I don't believe in the Minnesota Vikings, and I don't understand everybody. I can't understand why Minnesota is not kind of the consensus to finish last in the NFC North. But that's just me. All right. And then
8: I don't see him being a real factor either. I'm not scared of them.
7: No. Well, we'll get a good look in week one, as I said, when they play at Viking Stadium. And then when you talk about Malik Willis, and I don't follow the Dolphins, and I don't know what they're saying down there, and I don't know if Quinn Ewers is outperforming Malik Willis or not. Doesn't really matter at this time because it's football and underwear, as Mike McCarthy said.
8: Right.
7: I find it hard to believe that Malik Willis, and I haven't looked at the contract and see what they can get out. When they can get out, maybe I'll do that at the next commercial break. I find it hard to believe that Malik Willis won't be the quarterback for this season.
8: He will be.
7: I know it's a three-year, I think it's a three-year contract, because I think
8: 3 years, $67.5 million with 45 guaranteed.
7: There you go. It's a done deal. He's your starter. And maybe even for a couple of years. I don't know if Quinn Ewers is long for the Miami Dolphins, because my belief is that the Miami Dolphins, who have had a complete teardown, are not going to be very good this year and will have a very high draft pick, if not the first draft pick in 2027, mm-hmm. which is going to be a quarterback-rich draft, if you listen to the national pundits, in which the Miami Dolphins would probably draft their quarterback of the future and would mentor under Malik Willis for a couple of years, and then Malik will not be long for Miami.
8: That makes more sense to me than him getting beat out by Quinn Ewers this year, despite all the money they just guaranteed for Malik. Considering his relationship with the new head coach, the former Packer defensive coordinator.
7: And I don't believe, unless Malik Willis turns out to have some sort of Jared Goff stats down in Miami, in terms of the fact that when the Lions traded with the Rams and essentially swapped quarterbacks, right? They shipped off Matthew Stafford, but they're like, hey, we need to get a quarterback in return. And they got Jared Goff. And at the time, everybody believed that Jared Goff was just a placeholder for the next quarterback to be drafted by the Detroit Lions. Well, Jared Goff said, look, I got a lot of football left in me still, and performed very, very well, and has remained the man.
8: Has indeed.
7: And so, unless Malik does something like that, he's probably not long for Miami, but he's going to be the starter based on the contract that Bill just told you. And then the quarterback-rich draft that's coming up, I could see the Dolphins taking a page right out of the – John Eric Sullivan's the GM, right? He's going to take a – he would take a page right out of the Packers playbook. He lived it, breathed it, saw it firsthand, where you draft your quarterback of the future and you set him for a couple of years, and let him – learn the ropes under a veteran, and Malik Willis is a great guy. And by the way, I'm looking at his contract. I mean, first of all, they're not gonna bench him with the money, the contract they signed him to. In 2027, he has a cap hit of 25.9, a dead cap hit of 39.3. You could very easily make it into a 2-year contract. Because in 2029, the third year of the contract, he has a cap hit of 26.9 and a dead cap hit of 13.3.
8: Okay.
7: But he's there for 2 years. He's going to be the starter for 2 years.
8: What I think is going to be interesting to see is how they structure the offense with him at quarterback. I think it would be totally different than him and Quinn Ewers at quarterback. So, you know, mentoring the next guy, I don't know if it's you know, they're different. They're different styles of player.
7: No, but you still learn a lot
8: you
7: from
8: learn
7: a veteran.
8: A lot from, yeah.
7: And you
8: no
7: learn
8: question,
7: how to be a pro.
8: No question about that. But for, in terms of the offense and how to run the offense, I think it's going to be a different, a little bit of a different story. Or maybe they decide to, I mean, because look, what made him successful as a Packers QB when he did get a chance to play?
7: His legs.
8: His legs. Run first, option heavy. And they're going to do that in Miami? You'd like to, I guess, to maximize, but it also puts him in harm's way a little bit more. And the one knock on him is his arm strength, is what they say. That he lacks that, you know, some arm strength. But
7: at the end of the day, he's going to be the quarterback.
8: Absolutely. He will be.
7: All right. 851 Sports Radio 107.5 1400. A fan doubleheader for the Brewers today. And while you're snacking, watching the games, and who's not going to be watching the games today, make sure you're snacking with the Door County Bakery Corsica Sticks. Made right in Door County. After all, it's in the name. Baked in their own blend of roasted natural olive oils, Donaldo and Gene put all their heart and love into making these delicious snacks that have many, many uses, by the way, as an antipasto plate, bruschetta, croutons on a salad, spreads and hummus, toppings and soup are on a casserole, breading for pork, poultry, or fish. Kids apparently love it with peanut butter and bananas. I have peanut butter at home and bananas at home. True story. And the Door County Bakery Corsica Sticks at home. Maybe I'll try that during game one of the Brewers and Cardinals this afternoon to snack at home before dinner and then report back to you tomorrow. What do you think if I do that?
8: It's a great idea.
7: Try it that way. Or you can just snack right out of the bag, which I've done. Where can you get the Door County Bakery Corsica Sticks? Well, thanks for asking. The big one, Hy-Vee on Oneida Street in Green Bay. 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
8: Good morning, Fan Nation. The United States' hopes for a deep World Cup run at home ended when they fell to Belgium 4-1 last night in Seattle. Belgium knocked the U.S. out of the round of 16 for the second time in 12 years and extended its unbeaten streak to 18 games. The U.S. was down 1-0 just under 10 minutes into the game, but Malik Tillman tied the score 1-1 midway through the first half with his second free kick goal of the tournament. But the Americans gave up the lead just 61 seconds later. Belgium added two goals in the second half, and the U.S. could not mount a comeback. So it's on to the quarterfinals for Belgium, where they will face Spain Friday in L.A., for a chance to get to the semifinals. Now to baseball. The Brewers came from behind to beat the Cardinals 4-3 to open their series in St. Louis. David Hamilton and Bryce Terang each drove in a pair of runs during the decisive seventh inning. Hamilton had a bases-loaded double that scored the first two, and Terang knocked in the last two with a two-run single. Shane Drouin started for the Brewers. He gave up three runs in six innings, but only one of them was earned. Two runs scored as a result of a Bryce Terang error in the third inning as the Cardinals jumped out in front. Drouin still credited with the win, while Chad Patrick and Trevor McGill followed three innings of one-hit relief. McGill picking up his 14th save. Manager Pat Murphy says they came through in the clutch.
19: Yeah, so it's a testament to the guys in the bottom. Sal Frelick had a couple tough ABs and comes through with a huge double. And then Hammy with the big double. Yeah, and Terang with the big hit. Two outs. Yeah, that's how you win a one-run ball game.
8: Milwaukee's now won back-to-back games. They'll continue their five-game set with two today. Jacob Mizorowski starts game one of the day-night doubleheader. The other starters have not yet been announced. In other National League action, Luis Torrens doubled in two runs with two outs in the 10th to lift the Mets to a 7-6 win over the Braves. It was the Diamondbacks 8, Padres nothing, and Dalton Rushing singled in the game-winning run against a drawn-in infield in the 11th inning. The Dodgers beat the Rockies 8-7. In the American League, Jose Caballero homered twice for the Yankees. They beat the Rays 5-1. Christopher Sanchez allowed a career-worst 9 earned runs. Royals hit 5 homers on their way to pounding the Phillies 15-1. James Woods hit a grand slam in the 5th. The Nationals come back from 5 down to beat the Astros 12-11. The Giants topped the Blue Jays 10-1. In minor league baseball, the Timber Rattlers were off yesterday. They're back home to host the Beloit Skycarp for a 6-game series starting tonight in Appleton. In NBA news, Giannis Antetokounmpo's era in Milwaukee is now officially over. Giannis's blockbuster trade from the Bucks to the Heat became official yesterday. He marked it with a social media post in which he thanked fans for their support and expressed his love for the city that he called home for the past 13 years. He was, of course, shipped to Miami late last month in a six-player deal that included multiple future draft picks. And the Nuggets getting mixed signals from their star player. Nikola Jokic says his desire is to stay in Denver. However, the three-time MVP told reporters on Monday that he'll wait to probably sign a new deal next year. A couple of NFL notes. Former Detroit Lions cornerback Terrion Arnold cleared waivers Monday. He's now officially a free agent, still facing legal challenges in Florida. And the Washington Commanders adding veteran depth as they signed free agent corner and one-time Packer Rasul Douglas to a one-year deal. And that is your latest sports flash. I'm Bill Rabior, Sports Radio 107.5 and 1400 The Fan.
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20: ABC News, I'm Sherry Preston. NATO leaders gathering in Turkey this morning. President Trump speaking moments ago, saying he thinks an agreement is possible to end the war between Russia and Ukraine after talking to Russia's president on the 4th of July.
21: We had a long talk yesterday. It lasted a long time. And I also spoke with President Zelensky right after that. I think they both want to make a deal.
20: The NATO summit also taking place as a tanker sailing through the Strait of Hormuz is hit by an Iranian attack. A judge in London has just dismissed the invasion of privacy lawsuit brought by Prince Harry and other celebrities against the publisher of the Daily Mail. There are new calls for Maine Democratic Senate candidate Graham Plattner to drop out of the race amid new allegations of sexual assault. More law enforcement testimony is expected today in a Provo, Utah courtroom in a preliminary hearing ahead of the trial of Tyler Robinson, who is accused of killing Charlie Kirk. Kirk's widow, Erica, has been in the testimony. This is ABC News.
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0: final hour of Mediocrity here on the BRX. Tuesday edition of the program. We'll kick it off the talk and text line. This comes in from the 920. Says, did you notice they used the city's name for the stadium instead of their corporate name for the World Cup?
1: I did.
0: Of course.
1: Seattle Stadium, they were calling it.
0: Yep. Dallas Stadium, Seattle Stadium, Kansas City Stadium. They're getting on board. See, that's FIFA listens to the BRX. You can also use the team's nickname, but they did go with the city's 49ers Stadium, Seahawks Stadium for last night. It's what it is, either or works. Matt in Titletown, USA says, mark it down, the Butchers will be in the same boat as the Vikings were a few years ago when they won a bunch of one-score games and then missed the playoffs the next year. Coming back in the second half after sucking for three-plus quarters is not a sustainable method for a winning football team. I'm with you. Preach, Matt, in Titletown, USA. Just remember, you heard it here first.
1: Okay, whatever. Got to learn how to win. Plus, they have a quarterback in place, so that helps immensely, as you know.
0: Terry Nash Wabanon says, I can't believe but my busy social calendar is open July 23rd, so I will get to meet Fan Nation at the OC. Go Royals. Boy, I tell you, the Royals stink this year.
1: They didn't stink yesterday.
0: Yeah, what did they drop? 15?
1: 15 on the Phillies. They scored in every inning. They had the worst record in baseball, and they lit up Christopher, what's his name?
0: Sanchez,
1: yeah. They lit him up. He gave up 9 earned runs, most of it in his career. You just never know, man.
0: Well, his career's not very long. But, yeah.
1: That's true, but still, he's too good to be giving up 9 earned runs to the last place team. The team with the worst record in baseball.
0: Kansas City is 37-54.
1: Yep.
0: The Angels now have the worst, in the American League at least, in the National League. Even the Rockies are better, or were. Remember that hot start that the Rockies got off to? I don't know what they've been doing since. Not very good. They're 37-55 on the season now.
1: Mm-hmm.
0: The Rockies.
1: Yeah.
0: Back to the talk and text line. Let's see what else everybody else has on their mind. Well, that's it. All right. Very good. Jack, no, the Vikings don't play in Minnesota Arena. They play at Minnesota Stadium, Vikings Stadium.
1: Who said arena?
0: I don't know. Well, he said the Metrodome. They don't play in the Metrodome. They play in Minnesota. They play in Minnesota Stadium, Vikings Stadium, which is neat looking from the outside. I've never been in the inside, but it's neat looking from the outside. I will say that. And then let me check one more spot. I got to see. I got out of the inbox the email. Let's see if we've had any emails in lately on this award-winning show called The Bill and Rookie Experience. Nope. There you go. All right, how about
1: Which award is that?
0: Yeah. Some made-up award.
1: Okay.
0: Your fan forecast brought to you by SureDry, calling for partly sunny skies today. It's going to be another warm one. Right around 90 for the daytime high, upper 60s overnight. Scattered thunderstorms tomorrow. Morning rain on Thursday, and then a stretch of sunshine from Friday through next Monday at the very least. It's good weather for the Wisconsin Timber Rattlers. They're back at Timber Rattlers Stadium this week, beginning tonight, taking on the Beloit Sky Carp. It is a girls' night out and bang for your buck night. You might want to loiter outside the gates, Bill.
1: Got me thinking.
0: At T-Rad Stadium tonight. Right. Hello, ladies. How's girls' night out? Whoop, whoop.
1: Yeah.
0: Bang for your buck night. Let's see. The girls' night out features a dine and unwind ticket package and the Nathan's famous hot dogs, 16-ounce Pepsi products and 16-ounce domestic beers. They're yours for $2. 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And we'll get into the other goodies toward the end of the week. Fun week of baseball with the Wisconsin Timber Rattlers. 909. Did you live at 909?
1: I did.
0: Where?
1: Chicago, West Addison Street.
0: There you go. 909 on the BRX.
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6: That's unbelievable.
4: Bill Rabior has got you covered.
7: Wow. Take that for data.
8: How about that?
1: Yeah, how about that? Well, this may not be sports related, but it's kind of sportsy. Thousands packing the streets of Pamplona, Spain today for the annual Running of the Bulls. Kind of sportsy, isn't it? The centuries-old tradition is part of the Festival of San Fermín, the town's patron saint. Starting today, several bulls weighing more than 1,300 pounds will be let loose through the narrow streets of the old quarter behind hundreds of people who will run for safety. Not everyone makes it, of course. Several are injured every year. 16 people have been killed over the past 100 years. The Bulls will run each morning through July 14th. The whole week's worth. Still never understood why they do that, but to each his own. In case you missed it, New York native Jose Alvarado staying with the Knicks for another 3 years. In a press release published Monday, Knicks president Leon Rose praised Alvarado for his toughness and commitment to winning. In case you missed it, the Celtics took the time to explain their decision to trade Jaylen Brown yesterday. At a press conference at the team's facility, president of basketball operations Brad Stevens said they traded Brown to keep the team competitive, add more optionality with draft assets, and because the changes to the salary cap have made things more challenging. Boston sent Brown to the Sixers in exchange for Paul George, 2 first-round picks and 2 second-rounders. I wonder if the Bucks will explain the draft of Giannis now that it's official. Remember, they said we can't talk about it? Let's see if they can talk about it now. In case you missed it, the Braves placing one of their veteran starters on the injured list. Martin Perez landed on the IL yesterday with a forearm bruise. He was hit by a line drive in Sunday's game, had to leave. He's 6-6 this year. In case you missed it, several Americans advancing in the next round of the after day 7 of Wimbledon. Taylor Fritz, the last American man standing, straight sets winner yesterday over Alexander Bublik, dominated that match. A couple of winners in doubles as well. Elsewhere, on the women's side, tough day for Madison Keys, though, American. She lost. Ashlyn Kruger was also knocked out. Going on right now is a quarterfinal match between two Americans, Jessica Pegula and Coco Gauff. They're in the third set. Gauff up 3-2. They're on serve. They're in the third. Terrific match there. Today is the 7th day of April. On this date in 1912, American athlete Jim Thorpe won 4 of 5 events to win the pentathlon gold medal at the Stockholm Olympics. A year later, that medal was stripped because he played pro baseball. By the way, it was reinstated in 1982. On this date in 1919, the Philadelphia Phillies tied the Major League record by stealing 8 bases in 1 inning. The 9th. The 10-5 loss to the Giants. On this date in 1923, the Cleveland Indians scored 27 runs, including 13 in the sixth inning. Beat the Red Sox 27-3. At the time was the American League record for most runs in a game without a home run. On this date in 1934, Mary Hirsch, the daughter of three-time Kentucky Derby winning trainer Max Hirsch, became the first woman to be licensed to train thoroughbred horses in the United States. Now, fast forward to 2026, and the Kentucky Derby, won by Golden Tempo, was trained by a woman, Cherie DeVoe, the first female trainer in the race's history to win the Kentucky Derby. So thank you, Mary Hirsch, says Cherie DeVoe. On this date in 1937, at the fifth Major League Baseball All-Star Game, Griffin Stadium in Washington, D.C., the American League won 8-3. Lou Gehrig drove in four runs with a home run and a double. On this date in 1939 at Wimbledon, Bobby Riggs of the United States beat fellow American Elwood Cook in five sets for a Wimbledon sweep. He also won the doubles and the mixed doubles titles. Now, you might remember Bobby Riggs from the famous Battle of the Sexes when he played a match against Billie Jean King at the Astrodome in like 1973, I think it was. Over 50 million people are estimated to have tuned in. Billie Jean King beat him in three sets. Bobby Riggs was a pretty solid player in his own right, but he was 59 when he played Billie Jean. She was just 29. On this date in 1948, the Indians stunned Major League Baseball by signing 42-year-old veteran Satchel Paige. On this date in 1974, Milwaukee's Don Money set the Major League record for consecutive errorless games at third base at 78 in a Brewers 8-5 win over the Twins. Now, that was in 74. The Major League record now for consecutive errorless games at third base is 99. Set by Jeff Cirillo with the Mariners.

0: 9 laps to go to beat Michael Waltrip, his teammate, in a dramatic finish. Speaking of Satchel Paige, today would have been his birthday. He was born on this date in 1906. Also born on this date, 1960, Ralph Sampson, Basketball Hall of Fame center. Also born on this date, 1968, Chuck Knobloch. Former shortstop, couldn't throw the ball to first base.
1: Nope, he got the yips.
0: Yippies, big time. Played with the Twins also.
1: Twins and the Yankees, yep.
0: Yep. Born on this date, celebrating his 57th birthday today, Canadian Hockey Hall of Fame center Joe Sakic.
1: Okay.
0: And last but not least, born on this date in 1980, American figure skater, Olympic silver medal winner, and bronze medal winner. He didn't win the gold. She did win it in the world.
1: Well, why are you mentioning her then?
0: She did win in the world championship gold medal, though, several times. Michelle Kwan, celebrating a birthday today. She was born in Torrance, California. And that is, in case you missed it, on this, the 7th day of July, 2026.
1: Okay, very well done, Bill.
0: Hey, thanks, Brooke.
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0: Would you ever run with the Bulls? Would that be something that would,
1: not interested at all. Nope, not at all.
0: Me neither. But they're doing it today, and they'll be doing it for the next week.
1: Can hardly wait to see the people get gored.
0: Yeah, right.
1: Show up, probably put it on SportsCenter. It'll be all over social media. Yeah, the running of the Bulls. Does not seem like a good idea.
0: Not to me either.
1: Take out some insurance before you go.
0: At least.
1: Because there's at least one person that gets it and gets it really good.
0: Well, surprised to learn that only 16 people have been killed over the last 100 years. Thought it would be more.
1: I did too, but there's a lot of people that probably wish that are still alive that probably wish they hadn't have done it.
0: Yeah, right.
1: All right, it's 918 Sports Radio, 107.5 and 1400. The Fan, the Bill and Rookie Experience, brought to you part by Aviva in Green Bay. Hey, fellas, remember you were 22. You swore you'd never let yourself go. Yeah, look at you now. You're in your truck. Belt cuts into your gut. Said you'd never have that said gut, by the way. Too many beers after league night softball. Too many cheese curds with the family. A body that hasn't seen the gym since the Favre era. You don't sleep well. You avoid pictures. And you haven't taken your shirt off in public in years. Well, you broke that promise to yourself. It's not just age. It's your testosterone. 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
16: 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So I came across this story on the Brewers website by Adam McAlvey, who covers the Brewers for MLB.com.
17: Yep.
16: And I want to read this story because I kind of chuckle. So the Brewers have a doubleheader today, and it's going to be Mizorowski, the Miz, in Game 1, and it looks like it's going to be Robert Gasser in Game 2. So the story goes from Adam McAlvey. The Brewers have their ace on the mound for the start of the toughest day of the toughest stretch of the season. Jacob Mizorowski is slated to start Game 1 of Thursday's doubleheader against the Cardinals at Busch Stadium, part of a five-game series over 4 days during a run of 18 games over 17 consecutive game days leading into the All-Star break. It's no accident Milwaukee has come to expect Mizorowski to deliver quality innings in bulk. So this is what Pat Murphy has to say about the doubleheader today. So Pat Murphy said, quote, you usually like your starter to not just sit down there waiting for game two. It's easier to just get him out there and get it going. You might say, well, what about the second starter? Well, it's usually a guy that's your sixth man in the rotation and is more used to being knocked around, so to speak, meaning sent to AAA, sent back to Arizona, whatever. That's usually the deciding factor. So there's part of me going, funny. Okay, if you're Robert Gasser, you're going, hey, wait a second.
4: Right.
16: Why am I catching strays here? What did I ever
4: exactly.
16: do? You know, it's so funny because, you know, Gasser's getting a start tonight, and he's, you know, used to getting knocked around.
4: Kicking
16: and,
4: me around?
16: Right,
4: you're
16: going to
4: send me back down after this?
16: Exactly.
4: That's pretty funny.
16: As Adam McKelvey writes, those factors were further indication that the Brewers plan to activate left-hander Robert Gasser to start game two of the doubleheader. He was optioned to the rookie-level Arizona Complex League Brewers last week, but traveled with the big league team from Phoenix to St. Louis on Sunday night. Right-hander Logan Henderson, who is on the 15-day IL with a low back strain, is also with the big league team at Cardinals Stadium, which, by the way, I find that nugget of information kind of interesting.
4: Why is that?
16: So does that mean he's getting ready to come off the IL?
4: Mm.
16: Are they this close to getting him back?
4: You can read a lot of stuff into
16: you
4: it.
16: Can. So the Brewers felt content with the state of their pitching as this busy week began, even after Kyle Harrison's 2 2/3 innings, Brandon Woodruff 3 2/3 innings, and Brandon Sproat 4 innings all went short, while Milwaukee took 2 of 3 games from the D-backs during a sloppy series at Chase Field.
4: Yeah.
16: Which is really interesting because you brought this up yesterday coming out of the weekend that we talked about that as they were getting ready for this series with the Cardinals and the doubleheader today, that the starting pitching over the weekend didn't really pull their weight.
4: Not even close. Nobody had even made it to the fifth inning. But maybe that will help them in this series, being a five-game set, the doubleheader today and everything. But you did tax the bullpen a little bit over the weekend. Maybe it allows the starters to stretch it out a little today.
16: So
4: or the rest of the series.
16: Well, you hope with Mizorowski, right?
4: Yeah.
16: You hope Miz is that guy today who kind of needs a bounce back game too, as we talked about his last start where he got knocked around a little bit. If you could get 7 out of Miz today, that would be huge.
4: But it would be.
16: But this is what Pat Murphy said about going into the series with the Cardinals. It's not about needing innings. It's about quality innings. We're trying to win the game. Yes, we all understand what's out there and the possibilities, but I promise on Tuesday we'll show up with 13 pitchers and then we'll have an extra pitcher for the doubleheader. Somehow, somebody's going to have to step up. And that's kind of what we talked about earlier in the program when you mentioned the usual rotation of the bullpen going Ashby, Uribe, and McGill, which is what they did the other night.
4: Yep.
16: And we're like, yeah, you gotta, that's great. I love that setup, but somebody's gotta step up. Somebody else has gotta step up. Starting pitching and bullpen.
4: Well, you're looking for a little bit of length in somebody, right? Give me 6 or 7 for sure. So I don't have to use 3 more guys to finish the game. I can finish it with 2 maybe, or maybe even just 1. Ideally, but we'll see. You hope for that. You can't ever count on it though these days. You're gonna let's say Miz gets dinged up a little bit today. How long do you keep him out there? You gonna let him keep getting beat up, or you go, you know what, go get him? Or if it was Gasser, maybe you do let him. You know, have to
16: that's the big thing
4: for a little bit.
16: Yeah, I think that's the big thing, right?
4: Yeah.
16: I mean, you're going out there with every intent. I mean, you're really going out there with every intention to win the game today with Miz on the mound, right?
4: Yep.
16: You feel like a doubleheader, you got to win this one, right? You want to at least come out of the doubleheader with a split. You don't want to go 0-2.
4: Right.
16: You really feel like this is the game. The first game is the one that you got to get. Miz is going to be on the mound, and it will be interesting to see what the rest of the lineup looks like behind him.
4: Yeah.
16: Is Contreras going to start at catcher? Or is that going to be Sanchez?
4: Well, he'll probably not do, you know.
16: He won't do both of them.
4: Yeah.
16: But what I mean is, You know, because he had a night game last night. Day game today, traveling there as well.
4: Yeah. Maybe Sanchez starts the first game.
16: Which he's actually been swinging a pretty good bat of late, hasn't he?
4: Sanchez? Yeah, he's had some timely hits for sure.
16: But it'll be interesting to see what the lineup behind Miz is, right? Because you would think it would be the everyday lineup with maybe a question mark at catcher, right? Because that's the game you really expect to win with the Miz on the mound, and then you might see a little bit of change in the nightcap.
4: A little bit,
16: but not much. I mean, it's not like these guys can't go out and play too. But I think we'll see a little bit of a change now. This is kind of interesting, kind of note. This is the game you expect him to win, right? The Brewers to win?
4: Yeah, you would think. They have the edge for sure.
16: Well, even though the team is 10-7 when he's on the mound.
4: Yeah.
16: 10-7 compared to 45-26 behind everyone else entering Shane Drone's start on Monday night. Last night. How about that? You're only 3 games over 500 when Miz is on the mound.
4: Well, you know, you're usually going up against the other team's best, too.
16: Is that the truth, or that's only early on and then off days and juggling and things of that nature? How often is that really the case?
4: Well, when you can get it set up, I think you probably do that if you're the opposing team. If you can make that be the case, then you would.
16: I find that hard to believe that he is.
4: They haven't scored
16: 10-7.
4: I mean, look at his numbers are off the charts. He's leading the league in everything, but his record is not great because they haven't scored runs for him in a lot of cases.
16: So you talking about his numbers being great? So how about this? The fact that they're 10-7, you know, as you say, that's on the offense, not on Miz. He goes into today's game as the leader in ERA in Major League Baseball among qualifiers at 1.45. Strikeouts, 156. Whip, 0.78. And batting average against, 150.
4: Mm-hmm.
16: Corbin Burnes is the only pitcher in franchise history to lead the league in ERA or strikeouts. He led the way with a 2.43 ERA in 2021, the year Burnes won the National League Cy Young Award, then led the NL with 243 strikeouts in 2022. But as you said, the Miz is leading in everything. And by the way, speaking of franchise history, he's also the only Brewer to make it to the All-Star game or be selected to the All-Star team in his first two league seasons in the major leagues.
4: That is correct.
16: Although last year was very controversial, but whatever, right?
4: Look at some of those numbers, though. 13.5 strikeouts per nine. It's crazy, man.
16: Only 8 pitchers have done what Miz has done in Major League Baseball history when it comes to the All-Star game, being selected to the All-Star team in his first 2 years in the league.
4: Hmm.
16: Paul Skeens.
4: Okay.
16: His first 3 years in the league. Yu Darvish. His first 3 years in the league.
4: Never would have guessed him, but now that I think about it.
16: Andrew Bailey of the A's.
4: Nope.
16: 2009-2010.
4: Nope.
16: Dwight Gooden. Does he ring a bell?
4: For sure.
16: His first 3 seasons in the bigs. Have you ever heard of Mark the Bird Fidrich?
4: Oh, yeah. Tigers back in
16: the 70s. Tigers, 76 and 77. Tom Seaver. Have you ever heard of him?
4: I've seen him pitch.
16: His first 7 seasons, he was an All-Star. How about that?
4: Wow.
16: And Cleveland's Herb Score in 1955 and 1956.
4: Going back. Pretty impressive.
16: And a year ago, he was added by MLB, by Major League Baseball. This year, he was voted on via the players' ballot. So it goes to tell you what they think of him. So there you go. But that's kind of interesting. Circling back, I find that an interesting story. Pat Murphy explaining why the setup of a doubleheader is the way it is. Miz in game one. Don't want him sitting around all day and the guy that pitches game two, you know, he's a guy that, you know, has a bus ticket, will travel. Used to going back and forth between Nashville or whatever. Robert Gasser's going, geez, what did I? Woke luggage. Up on the right side of the bed today. And
4: his nickname is Luggage.
16: There you go. 9:35, Sports Radio 107.5, 1400, the Fan DeVille Rookie Experience. Don't forget, we're hanging out at the OC. Me, Bill, and at least Terry from Ashwaubenon. So we know one person is going to be there unless he backs out at the last minute. Another happy hour, BRX happy hour tour stop coming up on Thursday, June 23rd, July 23rd, I beg your pardon. Thursday, July 23rd, 5 to 7 p.m. at the OC along the Fox River, back behind the Aloft Hotel, right under 172, right next to 172. You know what I'm talking about.
4: I do.
16: All right. They've got bold flavors on their entire menu, but Gabe is going to run a special on his blackened shrimp tacos along with some drinks for the BRX happy hour. Maybe we'll get more details a little bit closer to time. But as general, the OC, bold flavors. They've got a great filet mignon. They got wood stove oven pizzas, Brussels sprouts with smoky burnt pork burnt ends. Watch the game on 9 outdoor patio TVs. It's really a fantastic location. All right, the OC.
4: You said earlier that watch the game. Maybe we'll watch the Brewers. Well, I looked. The Brewers don't play that.
16: Don't say that.
4: But the Royals do.
16: There you go. We'll turn on the Royals for Terry.
4: For Terry and Ashwaubenon.
16: There you go. The OC, where the river meets remarkable. 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Thursday, July 23rd, the BRX happy hour tour stop at the OC. 9:37 on the BRX.
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2: Already?
1: Let's go to the talk and text line at 920-393-1075. He says, from Rich in Sterling Heights, Michigan, where it's 10:43, says, come on, rookie, run with the Bulls. You know bull. Nope, I'm
2: You know ball.
1: I may be dumb, bull, but I'm not stupid. So a big reason why I never got a motorcycle back in the day. I probably wouldn't make good decisions riding a motorcycle.
2: Yeah, that's never anything that enticed me either.
1: Andy and Kimberly says, I saw that the Brewers are promoting Luis Lara as well. Not sure if that's just for the doubleheader or if that's for his chance in the show. I had not seen that.
2: I have neither.
1: I don't know if the Brewers have made anything official yet, including the Robert Gasser move. Because if you go to the Brewers website and go under the transactions, as we had mentioned earlier, the most up-to-date transactions are from July 5th. But could be. We'll see. Brian in Green Bay says, I've been in and out this morning. Have you guys confirmed or talked about the Laura call-up? There's the second one right there. We have not. Because nothing has been official. Pure speculation right now, which, you know, I think where there's smoke, there's fire usually. So I wouldn't be surprised
2: if that's... CBS Sports is reporting it.
1: Okay. So if that's a report, I'm not going to be surprised.
2: It says Lara is slated for MLB promotion. The Brewers will recall him from Nashville ahead of today's doubleheader. Had a breakout season in Nashville, hit 321 with 9 home runs, 24 stolen bases in 78 games. Switch hitter, primarily center field. Maybe he'll get his big league debut in game 2.
1: Yeah, perhaps. Now, what is he here to stay? I would find that hard to believe, but maybe just for the doubleheader. But
2: well,
1: good for him.
2: They would have to make a corresponding
1: they
2: move,
1: would.
2: Right? And what would that be?
1: Yeah.
2: What are you going to do? You going to kick somebody like Frelick to the curb or something? I don't see that happening.
1: Kicking Frelick to the curb? No.
2: I mean, he has struggled a bit at the plate, but.
1: No. Frelick is long-term Brewer.
2: Well, I know, but I'm just saying. You got to do something else. What would it be?
1: Yeah. I don't know.
2: It's crowded outfield, though, right now.
1: That it is. It is a very crowded. It is a very crowded outfield, and that's also maybe where you're dealing from. If we were talking about,
2: maybe they're trying to showcase him to move him. Wouldn't be the first time that kind of thing has happened.
1: Yeah. I mean, the outfield is kind of log jammed right now, but I don't know how log jammed it will be down the road.
2: Yeah, maybe they've got designs on moving somebody else.
1: Yeah, that's the big thing, right?
2: Frelick or something like that.
1: You could do
2: a trade. You know, a lot of teams in trades, they want big league ready players or guys that are already in the big leagues.
1: Yeah.
2: Not just prospects. So who knows? By the way, I'd speculated earlier, in case you missed it, when the Celtics released a excuse me, Brad Stevens made a statement yesterday in regard to the trade they had made of Jaylen Brown. And I said, I wonder if the Bucks are going to say anything about the Giannis trade. Well, they have. They released a statement, though. No, you know, interview with Jimmy Haslam or anybody like that or Wes Edens. They released a written statement just saying, you know, Giannis' impact on the Bucks is lasting and profound. We're incredibly grateful to what has been a remarkable and historic journey together. Those types of things. But they didn't get into it about why they finally decided that this is the time or anything like that. Just more, you know, thankful appreciation for everything he did for the Bucks. Though this chapter has come to an end, Giannis's legacy is secure. It'll always be felt there, here in the rafters, throughout our community, and the countless people he inspired. Forever a Buck, but currently a member of the Heat. That was my addition.
1: There you go. And, by the way, I found a corresponding move that the Brewers can make, by the way.
2: Can or have?
1: No,
2: or
1: can. I mean, we're talking about Luis Lara.
2: Yeah.
1: If he was here to stay. You know, he's going to be a long-term Brewer. You'd mentioned Self-Relic. Like, he's a long-term Brewer. Here's the corresponding move if they want to keep Lara. Smell you later, Blake Perkins.
2: Yeah.
1: How about that corresponding move?
2: Okay.
1: Because if I could quote CFO Blake Perkins, we stinks.
2: Really?
1: Yeah.
2: Let's see, hitting 157, one home run, 11 runs batted in 53 games.
1: This one from the 920 says, for a doubleheader, they're allowed an extra player on the roster that day. No, we understand that. We're just wondering if he's, if maybe he's going to stick.
2: You going to call him up for one day?
1: Is he going to stick, or is he just going to be here for the one day? And if he sticks.
2: That's kind of harsh.
1: Why? It's baseball, they know what it's about.
2: I know, but he's projected to be, you know.
1: Now's the time to make them look. Here's the thing. You made the move for Cooper Pratt, right? You brought Cooper Pratt up.
2: Mm-hmm.
1: You made the move for Cooper Pratt, who's cooled off now. What are you batting about 200, the Mendoza line right now?
2: Exactly 200.
1: All right. You know, you're giving him his shot. How about Luis Lara and say goodbye to Blake Perkins?
2: Okay.
1: And the only other way is unless you want him playing every day down at Nashville.
2: Right. Yeah, because you're not going to bring him up to sit him on the bench.
1: Well, you know, Garrett Mitchell, who's been playing better of late, Sal Frelick, who's just, by the way, is just a badass defensively in the outfield.
2: He is.
1: And then Jackson Churio. He would be your rotational outfielder.
2: Mm-hmm.
1: Depends on whether you want him to play every day down in the minors and keep building, or if now's the time. But it is a crowded outfield.
2: We'll see what they decide.
1: And you're right, though. Nothing's to say that if you're making a move and somebody wants a major league player in return, that you couldn't trade a Sal Frelick or you couldn't trade a Garrett Mitchell or something like that.
2: Right.
1: That's not to say that could never happen, right? All right. It is 952 Sports Radio 107.5 1400. The Fan, the Bill and Rookie Experience. What I do know is nobody's going to trade for Blake Perkins.
2: That's good. We're going to throw in Perkins. That's cool. Just give us a bag of baseballs. That'd be better.
1: That's not going to happen. All right. 952 on the BRX.
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6: 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While a lot of us were watching people blow things up on the 4th of July, Brandon Ayuk was busy blowing up maybe the last bridge he has left, going on Instagram to essentially call Jaden Daniels a mama's boy. There's no way anyone, not even the Commanders at this point, could possibly have any interest left in a player who on the field hasn't caught a TD pass in 30 months, and who off the field has gone completely off the rails. I'm Chris Mack.
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0: waning moments of the program. Don't forget, we have the Fan Four Bagger with the Green Bay Rockers. We're going to do it on Thursday. We'll give you the highlight of a home run. Hence the Four Bagger. You tell us who hit said home run in that highlight. 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They're back home beginning on Friday, as we said. 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Tickets are just $9 and available at greenbayrockers.com. We'll do the Fan Four Bagger on Thursday morning here on the BRX.
1: Love it.
0: All right.
1: Love it. Already got it picked out.
0: Got the home run all picked out?
1: Yep.
0: Very good. Me likes very much. Me likes. All right, let's wrap this sucker up.
2: And now it's time for a segment called
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0: Well, we just learned that it looks like the Brewers are bringing up Luis Lara for the doubleheader today against the Cardinals. We'll see if he makes his major league debut or not. Should be fun to watch and keep an eye on.
1: Yes, and we learned that Mizorowski will start game one. We kind of knew that, but we also learned that Gasser, it looks like, will start game two, that day-night doubleheader with the Cardinals.
0: And we also learned that the more things change, the more they actually stay the same. I'm talking about you, USA Soccer.
1: Mm-hmm.
0: You know, same old. Laying a big fat egg against Belgium last night when you had all the reason to be hyped and come out with a spark after your leading goal scorer had his red card suspension rescinded, and you were flatter than a Belgian waffle. Take that.
4: That is pretty awesome, isn't it?
5: Wow sums it up quite nicely.
0: All right, Bill, do what you do.
1: I'll do it.
0: All right.
1: See you tomorrow.
0: Yep. Fan Nation, you have yourself a spectacular day. Always stay humble, and the Bill Michaels Show begins right now.
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7: Well, the Brewers opened up their series in St. Louis last night with a 4-3 win as David Hamilton and Bryce Terang drove in two runs each during a four-run seventh inning, rallying from three down. Starting pitcher Shane Johan would pick up the win. He went six innings, giving up six hits, one earned run while striking out two. Then Chad Patrick struck out two in two perfect innings, while Trevor McGill gave up a leadoff single before finishing off his 14th save in 16 opportunities. Here's more from manager Pat Murphy on the win.
8: If I was to tell you that the top of the order, the first four in the order, were to have one hit. Some of them were going to bat five times, but the top of the order was going to have one hit. I was to tell you we're going to make three defensive miscues. And I was also to tell you that they walked as much as we walked. Who would you take? You know? And, so it's a testament to the guys in the bottom. Sal Frelick had a couple tough ABs and comes through with a huge double. And then Hammy with the big double. Yeah, and Terang with the big hit. Two outs. Yeah, that's how you win a one-run ball game.
7: It'll be Brewers and Cardinals again today at Busch Stadium. First pitch coming at 1:15.
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7: The University of Wisconsin and Interim Chancellor Eric Wilcots will formally announce the new Director of Athletics, Sean Eichhorst, with a pair of events today. And the Bucks fell to the Sacramento Kings in Summer League action last night, 95-89. They'll be back in action against the Heat on Friday. For the Wisconsin Sports Zone Network, I'm Ebo.

0: today on a Tuesday edition, Bill Michaels Show. So glad you are with us today, and I've got some questions today. Yeah, I do. I got questions today. Brewers going to win last night, which was nice to see them rally and come back at the 4-3 win last evening over the Cardinals, which was, I mean, if you split today and then take another one in the series, you're really, really doing well. You're winning series. It's all you can do. Getting yourself towards the All-Star break where you're going to need a break. Hamilton left the game last night with a tight hamstring. 6.5 games up on the Cubs. You've now put 8.5 games between you and St. Louis. Cincinnati's sitting back at 15 back. Their season is done when it comes to even thinking about winning the Central. And for the most part, their season is pretty much over anyway. There's no way they're going to climb out of that to get into the wild card race at 7 games back and climb, what is it, about 8 other teams? Not going to happen. Their season's pretty much done. And the Brewers were key and instrumental in putting a nail in their coffin. Back at it again today with a doubleheader. Today, you've got Mizorowski. The Miz goes early today. That's a 1:15 start time. And then after that, 6:45 tonight, the Brewers and the Cardinals go at it yet again. And doubleheader at game two. In the meantime, you got Cincinnati, who is hosting Philadelphia. The Cubs are on the road taking on the Orioles. And Pittsburgh is at home handling the Braves tonight as well. So the Brewers, good stuff. We got more discussion with more rankings and things like that coming out regarding NFL and quarterbacks. And all that kind of good stuff. And last night, the United States, I did pay attention. I did. I tried to watch it. I really did. Until the guy from Portugal went down. They bring out medical teams. He gets up with a limp, and 2 minutes later, he's back on the field. He's fine. It was like 8 minutes. I think you got to leave the field for like 8 minutes or whatever it is. He was fine. No problem. But he was riding around like it was the end of the world. And it's funny because I actually went to a networking event last night. I was down at Sobelman's. And the guy that's sitting next to me is a soccer fan. He was this dressed in USA garb soccer guy. You know, he's got one of the soccer jerseys on. He's got a scarf, one of the club scarves and everything. And there were some other people that were there and some people that were, Viva La Mexico. And they were disappointed that Mexico got beat the other day. But they were down cheering for the USA. And I get it. And then this guy starts riding around on the ground, and I'm just looking around, and even the guy next to me said, I can't stand this. I said, I'm with you. I'm out. Peace out. And I went home, and that was the end of my night. Came home, and I was going to try to watch the soccer game, but I sprained my wrist on my way to, pick up the remote control, and I writhed around on the ground in pain, and then the stretcher came out and took me upstairs, and then I used my other wrist, and I turned on Brewers baseball, and I felt more satisfied. So that was my night. Watched the Brewers game, just chilled. Tonight is another banner night. Got two Brewers games today, and then tonight, bike night at Wayne's Drive-In for our friends at Suburban Harley-Davidson, which I'm excited about. You have that going on this evening. Going to be beautiful weather again tomorrow night, Wednesday Night Live. So feels like summer has finally arrived, and I'm ecstatic about it. So got all of that going on today, tonight, all that kind of good stuff. So there you have it. 877-867-1670, 877-867-1670. If you want to track us down, please feel free. Go ahead and do it. We'd love to hear from you. Love to hear from you. I got people from all over that were emailing me and texting me about soccer. Was I watching it? Even on my way home, I was talking to my buddy, who's not a soccer fan, and he watched it for about 6 minutes, and he said, I don't even know if these guys know what they're doing. It looked that bad last night as Portugal got the 4-1 win. So disappointed. I wanted to see the United States win, but no, I didn't. I was watching Brewers baseball, man. I was a true blue Brew Crew through and through last night. 877-867-1670, 608-321-1670 on the text line. 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And by the way, we added a couple of followers today, but the meter was moving like crazy this morning. Back and forth and back and forth and back and forth. Somebody was just having fun, I guess. more so than anything. But it was going crazy here behind me on the desk. You can also find us under the same V-Bill Michael Show on TikTok. Same thing on the Twitch app, the Kick app, the LinkedIn app as well. And don't forget about our television show that's in Milwaukee Saturday night, 8 o'clock Central Time. 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That is My24 TV in Milwaukee. There you go. So, Grant, did you sit down and spend your evening participating in soccer mania?
1: I did until it was it either 3-1 or 4-1, and then I didn't completely turn it off, but then I started switching between the Brewers and the soccer.
0: Yeah.
1: I was bought in. If it would have been close, I would have ignored the Brewer game until the end of the soccer game, but it just wasn't close enough, and the Brewers had guys on, and that game was close, right. So I switched over.
0: At least Christian Yelich last night got a walk.
1: He did.
0: Got a walk, yep. In a key moment. But that first at bat was terrible. That was like, I think you and I could have done a lot better.
1: Yeah.
0: Just flailing at the ball.
1: And I tweeted last night, too, way too often with Yelich hitting leadoff when I'm watching. My thought is, okay, well, now that Yelich is struck out looking, we can actually begin the game. Like, that's how it feels sometimes with him hitting leadoff, because he goes up there and just takes his hacks and it's like, all right, now with one out in the top of the first, now we can begin the game because we have the ceremonial Christian Yelich strikeout. Yeah, that's how I felt.
0: By the way, we all knew this, but Cristiano Ronaldo has announced that this year's it. He will not play in any more World Cups. So Portugal got beat yesterday, right? I believe so.
1: I don't know when they went out, but it's not like Ronaldo. I read a lot of criticism for Ronaldo because some of these matches he was just invisible.
0: Yeah. Yep. Yeah, he was not great at all. Anyway, he is done, and,
1: they lost to Spain. And Spain's really good, but that was yesterday. That was yesterday, it looks
0: like. Yeah, I saw that was on yesterday. So Portugal's down, and Belgium moves on after beating the United States. So, oh, well, it is what it is.
1: It was a fun run.
0: Let me ask you this. Do we go back to normal now? Do we go back to normal as the soccer fever? Do we go back to normal now? Where I was asked this last night, like, wow, do you think this is going to be it? I said, you know what? This is every time we go through a World Cup and there's any kind of excitement, we are like, soccer is going to be the biggest. I'm telling you right now, I can look you in the eye and honestly say it will never in the United States ever, ever beat football and baseball. It won't. I don't even think it'll beat the NBA. I would be shocked if it beats hockey. But when it comes to the overall ratings. But the World Cup is a different story. It always brings the national pride and national attention. And I don't disagree with that. Plus, it brings anybody, because we are a massive melting pot here, it brings other nationalities out to root for their teams. But it's not like all of a sudden we are these mass professional soccer club and soccer team fans. It doesn't happen. We go right back after this is over. We're going to go, that was great. And the cities came out and visitors loved our country. And, you know, the perception versus the reality is this. And then we're going to go, okay, training camp's here. And we're going to forget about everything else in life because that's it. That's what's going to happen. So we're going to go back to watching the NFL and being wrapped up in October baseball. And looking forward to basketball and collegiate hoops and college football. And that's where our world will be consumed. What this has given us this year is a distraction from what otherwise would be mass boredom.
1: Yeah, it's an event, just like the Olympics.
0: Yes, you know? Exactly. Exactly.
1: Doesn't mean it needs to turn into something. It was the same with international hockey, with the Four Nations, and then with Team USA in this last Olympics. Yeah. It's like, this is going to start a big hockey craze. You know, I don't mean to be a rain cloud guy, but probably not. No, it's just a very special event where we all buy in because we love sports, we love our country, and we get into hockey for a couple of weeks. That doesn't mean we're going to sit down and watch the Minnesota Wild three times a week as a country.
0: Exactly.
1: You know,
0: right.
1: It's the same with soccer. That doesn't mean that it's for nothing. That doesn't mean that
0: I agree with you.
1: It was a great event that we all got into. Like,
0: absolutely.
1: You know, like think of a holiday like the 4th of July or Christmas. Like, are we going to give gifts or shoot fireworks year round? No, but that's, you know, what we do in the moment.
0: Right.
1: And let's be real. Life is just a series of distractions until we ultimately die anyways. So, you know, that's kind of really how life works, you know?
0: You just come out with a nut kick right away. There you go. Hey, we're just around till we croak.
1: Well, what does anything mean? You know what I mean? Like, yeah. What did the World Cup, what does anything mean? We're just enjoying things and doing things together until we're not around anymore. That's how life works.
0: There you go.
1: Deep thought, sorry.
0: I get it. It's a very, you know, again, I do not disparage anybody that watches it and got into it. I'm, you know, have a good time. But the lasting impact, it just ticks the meter. It doesn't move it. You know, it doesn't like sway it now, and that pendulum goes dramatically in that direction from here on out. It just doesn't.
1: Yeah, and I wish that it meant something more for, you know, the United States soccer program, where it's like they took a nice step and this should be a, but really it's, you know, it's kind of the same team they've been. They might have had a slightly better tournament this year. Maybe they win one more game. They also expanded the tournament. So, you know, I think for many World Cups now, for the last 20, 30 years, it's like, and this is a good jumping off point. Hey, you know, the game's in a good spot. It feels like this is kind of the same place we've been in forever. I don't know that that'll make a difference.
0: Yeah, it's gotten good ratings. There's been a lot of big watch parties. It's brought people together. There's a lot of positive about it. 100%. And that's it. But I don't think beyond that there is, it, like I said, it's going to tick the meter, but it won't swing that pendulum massively in that direction. So anyway, but Brewers get a win last night, which was awesome. If they can get a couple of them today, it'd be even better. But I'm telling you, man, I don't think there's anybody on that Brewers team right now that needs a break more than Christian Yelich. He's just... He's bad looking. I thought about it yesterday. I thought, well, if they're not telling us that he's got some kind of an injury, then that's kind of shame on them, because he's got to have something. There's got to be something wrong with him. You don't just fall off the table the way he has. You don't start off pretty hot, looking good. You know, you get a couple of big hits early on in the season, and then all of a sudden you just dramatically fall away in a month where you, it's not even, it's, man, it's terrible. It's just not even right to watch him up there constantly swing, or lack thereof. Like, he's just getting completely fooled on pitches. And this is a guy that is he's a veteran, and he's not getting the knocks he should. The outfielder Luis Lara has been called up from AAA Nashville. Blake Perkins optioned to Nashville, and the lefty Robert Gasser has been designated the 27th man for the doubleheader in today's news and notes, by the way, by the Brewers.
1: And so we might get more today if David Hamilton's going to go on the IL.
0: Right.
1: That could mean Jet Williams is brought up, you know, to be another infielder alongside Cooper Pratt and Joey Ortiz. So there's a lot of Brewers things to watch today. Two games. By the way, just a programming note, because this happened right before the beginning of the show. Chuck is going to join us in the first hour for two segments starting next after this break. So this is something that you can talk about with Chuck. I just wanted to make sure that you knew.
0: Yeah.
1: I don't want to keep Chuck waiting too long.
0: No. I completely get it. I'm trying to see here, because the Brewers, like I'd mentioned right now, 56-33 on the season, and there was another note that I was looking at, and what the hell did I? Oh, by the way, the Brewers do not fare well when they play the Cardinals in doubleheaders. Just an FYI.
1: You have these historical notes.
0: They either have lost both or have split at best. They have never swept the Cardinals in a doubleheader. So, never happened. Going all the way back to 2020, the Brewers playing the Cardinals in a doubleheader for the sixth time in franchise history. The team went 0-1-4 in their previous twin bills. So
1: last night felt like a significant game to steal. They didn't play that well. And to steal that one at the end... So they are already ahead of the curve going into the doubleheader, and they really didn't have to use their bullpen. They used Chad, Patrick, and McGill. So Ashby, Uribe, a lot of these other guys, they should be pretty well positioned going into today, especially with Miz starting game one. So hopefully last night puts them in a good position for the rest of the series.
0: Yeah, the Brewers have either split.

0: and July 28th of 2007 at Busch Stadium. They lost both. Back to 2017, they split. At AmFam Field, they've split. And then at Busch Stadium, as recently as 2020, they split. By the way, they played three doubleheaders against the Cardinals in 2020. That's almost amazing.
1: I think they had one of those early season series was postponed because somebody had COVID, if I remember correctly. That was
0: right.
1: The first month.
0: That's right. It was the COVID year because they played two of them at AmFam where they split, and then the other one at AmFam they split, and then at Busch Stadium and they split, but all in September of 2020, all of the doubleheaders. So they've never swept the Cardinals. Put it that way. If they do it today, it'll be the first time ever. All right, let's do this. We're going to take a quick break. We'll come back. We'll talk more about the moves that the Brewers have made. Hamilton got possibly going down. We'll have to wait and see with this injury. Hopefully, knock on wood, it's just stiffness or tightness, and he's back at it again today, or at least taking one day off. But nevertheless, got that. You've got, obviously, Brandon Woodruff to talk about. Perkins being optioned out today. Luis Parra, it's his time now. He comes up from AAA Nashville. We got a lot going on. Stay tuned. We got a whole lot more of the Bill Michael Show coming up right after this.
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16: Woodruff had two solid starts prior to this since coming off the injured list. And tonight gave up the three-run home run in the first inning, but the velo started to drop, and the trainer came out and got him in the fourth inning and finished off.

0: Woodruff's night. Boy, you could have such an awesome front three in this rotation with Mizorowski, Harrison, and Woodruff. If Woodruff, it's been a tough 2 years. And yeah, that $22 million that they spent on him for this year, it's looking like a bad signing. Not any fault of any of him at all. He just can't stay healthy.
1: It's not his fault. It's just body with that shoulder issue flares up. And unfortunately, Woodruff now is going to have to take some time, let the inflammation go down, and then you kind of wait and see what happens after that. Hamilton last night with some stiffness in the hamstring area, so he ends up, you know, leaving the ball game, which you kind of thought to yourself, oh, my God, you know, you can't have this stuff continually roll downhill. In the meantime, today, at least you don't see Hamilton on the injury report, like going to the IL. Luis Lara recalled from AAA Nashville. Blake Perkins optioned to Nashville. And the lefty, Robert Gasser, he is now designated as the 27th man for the doubleheader today. So that's the way things stand right now for the Milwaukee Brewers. Joining us on our hotline, the voice that you just heard, our guy Chuck Freeman from the Locked On Brewers podcast, joining us. Chucker, how you doing, pal?
2: Oh, Michaels, man, what a lot of news already this morning with the
1: right
2: Milwaukee Brewers. I'll tell you what, when I did my podcast in the middle of the night last night, and there was talk about maybe Hamilton going on the injured list and who would replace him. It's like I did not think that this would be the call-up. I thought maybe a pitcher. Certainly, Jet Williams might have played into that, one of their top prospects in the infield. I didn't see them calling up Luis Lara in an already crowded outfield spot for the Brewers.
1: Mm-hmm. Well, sending Blake Perkins out, you kind of understand that. The good news is that they did not, at least as of right now, as far as I know, Hamilton was not put on the IL. Maybe he was just sore or tight, and they just figured, okay, look, he'll be fine. It was just, you know, no big deal. Stretch him out a little bit, he'll be fine. So at least that's good news that he didn't go down with an injury and he's going to be out for an extended period of time.
2: Yeah, that's that is. But usually when you have some sort of hamstring injury like that, that you're going to go. And that was the indication that they were going to send him down and then, you know, bring somebody else up. But sounds like he's staying. And Perkins, who's just not been hitting, a favorite of Pat Murphy, but just not hitting. And now they bring up Lara, and Hamilton will continue to, obviously, if I don't think he's probably playing today, but probably going to be on this roster going forward. And he's been productive. He had the two-run double last night, but we'll see how that continues to go. I'm not completely sold that he's not going on the injury list just yet. But as for right now, he's not on the list.
1: So the whole thing with Woodruff, first of all, it's tough. You know, I know people are just disgusted, and I listen to the over-the-top dramatic stuff that fans say. But look, when he's good and he's healthy, he's good. He's a good veteran pitcher. And you don't just throw the baby out with the bathwater at this point. You kind of you send him down and you say, just take as long as you need to get ready. And then maybe get him back mid-September, a couple of starts, and then he can maybe work his way into the rotation come the postseason, if indeed you need him or want to work him in that way. You know what I mean?
2: Yeah, I think that was the plan, Bill. In fact, I think from the very beginning, the plan was make sure he's healthy in September and October. Not that you were taking winning a division title already or going to the playoffs for granted, but you wanted him to be healthy, which he wasn't last year for the final couple of weeks of September and into the postseason. But you wanted him when he got stuck, and they got stuck with the $22 million. That's what it was. They got stuck with the $22 million on the option on that, and that he picked up, and that was offered to him. And you're hoping that's going to be the case. He's probably going to have to go through some of the same stuff he did for the last couple of months. We're going to have to rehab, make some minor league starts. I know he doesn't like doing it and all that, but this is where he is. Sadly for Woodruff, I think any thought of him getting a multi-year contract from anybody, this was going to be, you know, this was going to be his year, Bill, that he thought he was going to establish himself once again as a frontline starter. Now, the numbers are still good. He's pitching well. He just can't stay healthy. And, you know, the old saying is that they say in Green Bay, you can't make the club if you're in the tub.
1: Right. Yeah, he is just a liability. He is going to be in and out of, I think, anybody's rotation at this point. So it's not going, like you said, not going to land him big money for a long-term deal. But it's going to keep him a job, because when he is good, he's good, and his numbers are good. And that's the reason I'm not willing to just kind of toss him to the side, because if you get to the postseason, and even if he gives you six or seven starts in the postseason that are quality starts, he's as good as anybody, because the guy, even when he was throwing 75 miles an hour, he was still getting guys out. You know, he still knows how to pitch.
2: Yeah, his ERA is under three in his starts that he has made this year, and he's had two trips to the injured list. The velo is dropping, and you know, you can't be throwing a guy in 85, a major league hitter, no matter how good your location is, 85 miles an hour. You're going to get crushed. So, but yeah, I still have faith. He's probably still going to be up, hopefully, be a part of this rotation. People have asked if he's going to be out of the bullpen. I don't see him, the Brewers, using him out of the bullpen. I could see a situation where they would use him if he, you know, again, he's got to go through, he's got to make his comeback again. He's got to get healthy again. That's number one. But when he does come back, if he does come back, maybe using an opener for him and then pitching him toward the middle innings, one of those kind of things.
1: Would you see them saying, hey, look, we're going to send you down and you're just going to stay on an innings, you know, count, so to speak, down in Nashville until we're ready to bring you up?
2: Well, I think that obviously these guys at this stage of their life, and he's in his 30s, you know, he doesn't want to go to Nashville. Obviously, they're going to play him for the Timber Rattlers and all that. You know, he doesn't, they don't want to play in the minors. They'd rather just come up here and pitch some batting practice and live hitting and all that and get through it that way. Fortunately, that's not the way it works. He's going to probably have to need some of those. And I think as soon as he's ready, Bill, the Brewers are going to call him up, because they still look at, you know, as we've been talking here, he's still productive. And but they're letting him, as they always have here in the last several months and year, let him go on his pace. They're not rushing him. They're not hurrying up the process. They might have done that with Devin Williams a couple of years ago, and he got ticked off at the organization and he had kind of a chip on his shoulder. They're not doing that with Woodruff.
1: Yeah. I guess my next question is, do they know it's just inflammation? It's not like there's bodies floating around in there and he's going to need surgery or anything like this. This is just inflammation that's irritated from the surgery that he had originally when he tore the shoulder, right?
2: It just keeps popping up. And Murphy was talking the other day, Bill, that the doctors have said, well, it's going to probably reoccur again and maybe again. He's throwing the ball on, you know, well, he's throwing the ball in the low 90s, but was close to in the upper 90s at one point. And it just probably irritates, you know, I'm no doctor, no shoulder doctor, but probably just irritates the shoulder and arm. And after a while of pitching, then you got to go. It's probably going to be, for the rest of his career, one of those back and forth things if he is going to have a rest of his career. And the Brewers, obviously on the hook for the $22 million, they're going to manage it as best as they can. Now, they made a major mistake. The Brewers front office has done a lot of moves. And I talked about this in my podcast the other day. Brewers front office has been fantastic. They're in the position they're in because the Brewers front office. This was a misstep right here. This was a stutter step. They shouldn't have offered him that, the qualifying offer. They were hoping he was going to turn it down and get a multi-year deal. Nobody on the market wanted to give him a multi-year deal. They got stuck with a one-year, $22 million deal for a guy coming off shoulder surgery and didn't finish the year by being on the injured list.
1: Well, like I said, when he's good, he's good. And you can certainly appreciate where he's at. Let's do this. We'll move on to other things when we come back. Chuck Freeman hanging out with us from the Locked On Brewers podcast. Stay right where you're at. We're going to take a quick break. We're going to come back. I know a lot of disappointed people last night out and about watching and hoping that the United States would win. Did not happen. They had a big crowd out at the Social House last night on West Lisbon Road, Menominee Falls. A massive crowd in the parking lot last night on the big screen TV that they had posted out there. But it was a hell of a crowd, and they've renovated the place. It continues to get bigger and better. Check it out. Stop in and check it out. Brewers Baseball. They still have the outside screens on the outside portion of the bar as well. Outside screens at the Social House. Inside screens keeping you nice and dry and cool also as well. West Lisbon Road, Menominee Falls. Don't forget about High Water Pub and Grill. That's on Venice Beach Road in Oconomowoc, right there in Upper Nibobin Lake. And they have all that outdoor seating now out there right on the peninsula, right up against the lakeshore. Really, really nice stuff. Both places fantastic. Social House on West Lisbon Road, Menominee Falls, Brookfield. We'll be right.
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18: Packers training camp begins July 29th. The regular season kicks off September 13th, but we're taking no days off from talking football on The Fan.
20: If I was to tell you that the top of the order, the first four in the order, were to have one hit, some of them were going to bat five times, but the top of the order was going to have one hit. I was to tell you we're going to make three defensive miscues. And I was also to tell you that they walked as much as we walked. Who would you take? You know? And, so it's a testament to the guys in the bottom. Sal Frelick had a couple tough ABs and comes through with a huge double. And then Hammy with the big double. Yeah, and Terang with the big hit. Two outs. Yeah, that's how you win a one-run ball game.
1: They just, they keep scrapping. That's what they do. The Milwaukee Brewers get themselves a win last night. Doubleheader coming up today. The Miz on the mound this afternoon. And if you're smoking a celebratory cigar from last night, you probably got it from the Nice Ash, or at least I know I did. Sitting out back last night for a little while and just relaxing. Warm weather. Good skies last night. Had the tube on. Nice Ash. The Nice Ash. Last night they had the poker. Tonight, today is Vinyl Tuesday. So don't forget, if you got an album, going through the Wayback Machine, stop in and you can just put the album. They put the old turntable, the record player, out on the bar today, all day long, all leading up through out this evening. Just bring an album in and you can just play it. Just let the album play. So that's the Nice Ash Cigar Bar. Then on Thursday, Friday, Saturday, live music down there every Thursday, Friday, Saturday night, whether it's the walk-in humidor, 13 different flavors of hookahs, or just the fine bourbons and whiskeys, or just a good place to go chill and watch a game. That's TheNiceAsh.com. TheNiceAsh.com, 323 West Main Street, downtown Waukesha. Joining us on the hotline, our guy Chuck Freeman from the Locked On Brewers podcast back here. So Woodruff down and Hamilton, we're waiting to find out the severity of the hammy sprain. But that being said, what are you going to do with Christian Yelich, Chuck? He is as bad gets right now. Holy mackerel, I haven't seen him be this bad.
2: Bill, that might be one of the reasons why they brought up Lara. Now, Yelich isn't playing the outfield anymore. He's DHing. But his batting average has dipped some 40 points since the beginning of June. Mm-hmm. It just plummets and plummets and plummets. And you can't count on him to get to do anything. The right. bat looks slow. He's the everyday DH, but I sense this in the Cubs series, right after the Cubs series, or right during the Cubs series. He did not make a couple of starts against left-handed pitching. And I bookmarked that, and I said that on my show. I said, you know, it's odd that Yelich is not starting against left-handers. Usually one of your top players, no matter who's pitching, lefty-righty, that guy's in the lineup. Right. But he has not started the last two times they faced lefties. And I don't know, maybe we're going to see more of that coming up, of him being a platoon player. The bat looks slow. I just feel like the confidence level you have in this guy right now is just low. He's coming off hitting 29 home runs last year. He's got five or six mm-hmm. this year. The power numbers aren't just there. Now, I think back early in the season, Bill, you remember against the White Sox, that third game of the season,
1: right.
2: hit that three-run pinch-hit homer in the upper deck, the right field.
1: Yep.
2: Well, that's been it.
1: Right. That's what I'm saying. There's nothing there, man. There's nothing to grab onto. It's not even the power numbers aren't even there.
2: No. I mean, you hit 29 last year, and you're not getting any of that. But they need that. They need some thump in this lineup, and they need that. And they're winning without it. But, man, I mean, you look at this roster, Bill. They got two guys who are making over $20 million. Brandon Woodruff and Yelich. Two guys making north of 20, and they're not getting anything from either guy.
1: Right. It's amazing. The Woodruff thing I get. The Yelich thing, I keep waiting. Grant said yesterday maybe he's got some kind of an injury we don't know about. But if he does and they haven't set him to the side to say, hey, go get better, then shame on them. But I've never seen anybody just fall off the table like this where they just are nothing. He's not even a guy you even fear anymore in the lineup. You know what I mean? He hit a couple of balls on the nose last night, but they always say, well, when you start hitting the ball on the nose, it just happens to be right at somebody. Eventually, those are going to start falling. So I'm kind of, knock on wood, hoping for that. But he's just at, when he strikes out, he looks lost. Like he's just either guessing or just flailing at the pitch.
2: Taking called third strikes.
1: Yeah.
2: When he's pulling the ball, I always look for if a hitter has got, his bat has not slowed down. Well, he's hitting the ball, a lefty with the ball to right field, a righty with the ball to left field. They'll pull the ball. And late in Robin Yount's career, if I can go way back then, I noticed that with Robin, you could just tell that as he was in his 30s, more and more times he was going opposite field. He was not, it was his 3,000th hit was in the right field. But there was a lot of that. He was not pulling the ball. He was not hitting home runs. He was not pulling the ball to left field. And I'm kind of sensing that with Christian Yelich right now. He's just not pulling the ball. The bat looks a little slow through the hitting zone.
1: A couple of the bright spots is Jake Bowers is still getting the job done. Sal Frelick is still getting the job done. I got to give credit to Joey Ortiz. He's actually, brought his average up a little bit throughout the end of the month of June, coming into July. He's been better, and the glove is still fantastic. Cooper Pratt is another story because he was hot when he came up, and since then there hasn't been much to cheer about when it comes to Cooper Pratt, has there?
2: No, but he's here to stay unless he completely falls flat, Bill. The Brewers, when they bring up their top prospects, they're not bringing them up to platoon. They're not bringing them up to sit on the bench, or they do not want to send them back down unless they absolutely have to. They sent Bryce down a couple of years ago. But they want this. They want them to play every day. And just like calling up Lara, it's just a mystery to me because it's like, well, they call our guys up to play every day. Where is he going to play? And from all indications, Laura has just got to St. Louis. He's in the dugout, and he's in the stadium today. But, the Brewers have several guys who are producing right now. They're producing. They're still not, Bill, hitting with runners in scoring position.
1: Right.
2: That was a struggle. It's the last two nights they've won these games. They've struggled through six innings, and then in the seventh inning have turned games around. They were down 1-0 on Sunday, and then last night they were down 3-0 to St. Louis and it looked like they were on their way to a loss. And then they turned that game around quickly on a couple of RBI base hits, including the one by Bryce trying to put them ahead.
1: Yeah. I mean, Churio obviously is having a good solid season. He's been tremendous since he came back and, 13 dingers already. And he's still, hitting the hell out of the ball. Terang has been steady. He kind of took a dive for a while, but he's been pretty much steady. Contreras obviously is still well. Even Garrett Mitchell, who very quietly just struggled and people were looking at him going, oh God, are we really going to have to put up with this all season? He got his average back up to 269. He's actually played pretty well. So it's like they are getting some production. It just isn't consistent.
2: Yeah, Mitchell has been phenomenal here in the last week.
1: Over the last month or something like that, he's like 330, if I'm not mistaken. Yeah,
2: just unbelievable. He had four hits last week, really, being a productive member of this team. Again, that's why I'm wondering where is Luis Lara going to play because their outfielders are hitting right now. Not replacing Churio, not replacing Mitchell, not replacing Frelick. Where is he going to go? But you know what's odd? The Brewers have the second best record in Major League Baseball, but they will have one position player as of right now at the All-Star game, and that's William Contreras. One position player. Isn't that bizarre?
1: I know,
2: normally,
1: right?
2: You would think a team that's got 23 games over the 500 mark, 56-33, they'd have three or four guys there, but they have one guy going, and that's it. You can make a strong argument for Terang, but one guy going to the All-Star game is a position player.
1: It's amazing because they, out of 30 major league teams, I still think they need a big bat, but out of 30 major league teams, they right now are 28th in all of Major League Baseball when it comes to hitting home runs. 28th. Yep. And it's not even by a little. It's by a lot. They're 28th. I mean, it's amazing they are where they are without having really any kind of a consistent power hitter on this team.
2: And one of the reasons why they're so low, Bill, is because of what we talked about with Christian Yelich. He just not having the power numbers. And can you win this way? I thought last year, Bill, I thought when the Brewers had didn't have the punch in their lineup, I thought, they're winning all these games. They won 97 games. They can get there. It's just tougher from point A to point B when you need three singles to score a run, or three singles. They had that three-run blast once in a while. Last week, they won a game, Bill, by scoring with six singles in the third or fourth inning to produce four runs. Six singles, including five in a row. Just little bleeders and all that. It's just the way they win games. Unfortunately, it's not been a recipe to win when you need it most, and that's in the championship round, in the postseason, in the NLCS. Yeah. And they've lost a few wild cards along the way. But, I agree with you. People talk about this team needs pitching. They need to go out and get their Skubal. I still say third base, they need a guy at third base who could hit some home runs.
0: Yeah, it's so odd because they're 28th in homers. And they're like 14th in OPS, but they're sixth best in batting average, and they're fourth best in on-base percentage. So, I mean, they're taking their walks, and they're getting on base, and when they do, they put pressure on defenses, and defenses make errors, and that's what they do. That's how they kind of nickel and dime you to death. The problem is we know when you get to the postseason, that doesn't always work. You got to have somebody in that lineup that they fear, and I agree with you. I mean, to me, before the whole thing with Woodruff, I thought, okay, for sure, you got to look for a bat. I was thinking a bat. Because Woodruff was pitching well. And then now it's kind of like, well, now you may have to go find an arm to get you through. And I don't know if they're going to go find both an arm and a bat. You know what I mean?
2: Well, I think you need in the postseason, and I'm not assuming they're going to win the division, but we like to think that they're 23 over that unless they fall apart, they're going to the postseason, right? So you get to the postseason, I think you need three really strong arms. You got Mizorowski, you got everybody staying healthy. You got Mizorowski, you got Harrison, you got Henderson coming off the injured list. I would, with Woodruff healthy, you had a big three there, and Henderson being the fourth guy. Do you get another starter to replace Shane Drone, who's pitched well in his last two starts? Sproat, who has not been good and was not good in his last start. If you're going to get pitching, you better get somebody who's better than what you got, because I think your starting pitching is pretty darn good, even without Woodruff. I just feel like it is. And when they get to the postseason, Bill, the Brewers have this way of just mixing and matching pitching. They'll start McGill in a game. They'll start Ashby in a game. And they'll be so creative with who pitches in their games. Because they don't have a solid four guys, but I think you have a solid three, you'll be good. The pitching wasn't the problem against the Dodgers last year. It was they couldn't score any runs.
0: Yep, I completely agree. They went completely silent. And again, even with Yelich hitting 29 bombs last year, he was non-existent in the postseason, and there was nobody in that lineup that you really feared. I mean, I think the only guy right now that you fear would be Vaughn, but he's not putting up power numbers. You know what I mean? Well, it's not like you fear him. I mean...
2: Yeah,
0: and Churio to a certain extent.
2: Churio, Terang. Terang's got a little bit of a pop, but you want to be able to have a guy in the middle of that lineup. Unfortunately, that's just not been the case the last couple of years. When they picked up Reese Hoskins a couple of years ago, they thought he was going to give him that thump. He just couldn't stay healthy and wasn't all that good when he was here. Bowers is hitting, he's got 16 homers, I believe it is, hit one the other night. He's got some thump. He's having a career year. But I don't know. I just don't see the Brewers going out and trading one of their top prospects to get guys like that. Instead of bringing their top prospects up, they brought Pratt up and now Luis Lara. They're doing what the Brewers do. Develop players, win while they're developing players. And that's a great situation to be in.
0: Which is great, but I think you just need that veteran bat that can come in that, now again, Freddie Freeman's aren't sitting out there. You know what I mean? Those guys that can play the corners aren't just sitting there going, hey, I need a job. So that's the unfortunate thing about it. Chuck, where can they find you, my friend?
2: 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All the content is always, as always, free. And of course, if you subscribe to the YouTube page, you also get the 60-second instant reactions, the rapid reactions right after the game that I always do. As always, the content is free. And, Bill, great to join you with two segments today, my friend.
0: It's, I know. We blew it up. Then we'll have to do like an all-star special at some point, too. Chuck, always good to talk to you, pal. We'll talk to you next week.
2: You bet it.
0: Thanks, bud. Talk to you soon. There you go. Chuck Freeman from the Locked On Brewers podcast joining us for a couple of minutes. Well, let's do this. We'll step out. We'll take a quick break. We'll come back. We got obviously a lot more to get to. They have more racing going on. It is, by the way, we're right around the corner. They had Trans Am, then the Vintage Weekend with Brian Redman, right around the corner from IMSA, which is coming here at the end of the month. Oh my goodness. 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

0: Welcome back to the Michael Show. Enjoying today. Beautiful day out. Good to talk to Chuck Freeman for a couple of segments of Brewers baseball. In case you're just tuning us in, the outfielder Luis Lara has been called up from AAA. Sent down was Blake Perkins. And for the 27th man on the roster today for the doubleheader is the lefty Robert Gasser, who is there because they may burn up that pitching staff today. So we'll have to wait and see. But nevertheless, the Brewers with a doubleheader today. Lara looking to become the seventh Brewers player to make his major league debut this season. In case you didn't know, the seventh. Caro Drohan, Coleman Crow, Brian Fitzpatrick, Cooper Pratt, and Garrett Stallings have all been up this year as well. He's the 48th player to appear on the active roster this season, and the team has had 58 players so far. 58 appear on the active roster this season. So the Brewers, they've got a system where they're just like, we got a whole lot of frequent flyer miles to Nashville. Back and forth, back and forth, back and forth. And that's the way they get it done. Go ahead.
1: Well, I was just going to say, I wonder what possessed them to do this today. Because when we saw the news that Luis Lara was getting called up, I assumed that Frelick was hurt. Or maybe Yelich was hurt. But even if Yelich is hurt, that doesn't really open up playing time in the outfield because he's been DHing so much.
0: Right.
1: They could have called Luis Lara up for Blake Perkins a month or two ago if they wanted. And I always assumed it was because, well, when we call him up, we want him to play every day. And putting him in Blake Perkins' spot won't do that. So maybe they just think Luis Lara is ready and they want to bring him up because he's good, even if he doesn't play a whole lot. I wonder if there's another move coming today, or I wonder if something's going to happen, because they could have done this a month ago.
0: Right.
1: And they haven't until now, so I guess I'm just kind of wondering why. Maybe today they want another guy that's not Blake Perkins for the doubleheader, I guess. Maybe that's part of it. It's just, it's odd to me, that's all.
0: No, I get it, but like Chuck said, do you think that they would have him hit in place of Yelich?
1: Well, his key is, like, Lara is, like, one of the best center field prospects in all of baseball. Defensively, like, defense is his calling card.
0: I know, that's what I'm saying. I'm like, what, you know, I mean, is he better with the bat and better defensively than Blake Perkins? Because that's what they bring Perkins in for is basically defense. So if he's better with the bat, then you're just basically upgrading your bat situation. But do you dare say, hey, we're going to mix and match that outfield prowess because Christian Yelich isn't getting the job?
1: So I get that. My only question is you're upgrading the last guy on your roster who hasn't been playing a whole lot. So is Luis Lara just going to sit there, or is something going to change because he's now in that spot and Blake Perkins isn't?
0: I don't think they bring these guys up to sit, man.
1: That's what exactly.
0: I really don't.
1: We're on the same page.
0: I really don't. So it's going to be interesting to see what they do today and how much he actually gets some playing time. They have it. All right, let's do this. We're going to go ahead and take it.
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4: Well, the Brewers opened up their series in St. Louis last night with a 4-3 win as David Hamilton and Bryce Terang drove in two runs each during a four-run seventh inning, rallying from three down. Starting pitcher Shane Trohan would pick up the win. He went six innings, giving up six hits, one earned run while striking out two. Then Chad Patrick struck out two in two perfect innings, while Trevor McGill gave up a leadoff single before finishing off his 14th save in 16 opportunities. Here's more from manager Pat Murphy on the win.
5: If I was to tell you that the top of the order, the first four in the order, were to have one hit. Some of them were going to bat five times, but the top of the order was going to have one hit. I was to tell you we're going to make three defensive miscues. And I was also to tell you that they walked as much as we walked. Who would you take? You know? And, so it's a testament to the guys in the bottom. Sal Frelick had a couple tough ABs and comes through with a huge double. And then Hammy with the big double. Yeah, and Terang with the big hit, two outs. Yeah, that's how you win a one-run ball game.
4: It'll be Brewers and Cardinals again today at Busch Stadium. 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
4: The University of Wisconsin and Interim Chancellor Eric Wilcots will formally announce the new Director of Athletics, Sean Eichhorst, with a pair of events today. And the Bucks fell to the Sacramento Kings in Summer League action last night, 95-89. They'll be back in action against the Heat on Friday. For the Wisconsin Sports Zone Network, I'm Ebo.
0: Today, Bill Michael Show, Tuesday edition. Brewers get a win. Team USA takes a loss. More things to discuss regarding quarterbacks and rankings and such. All of that upcoming today. Welcome in to all of you now on the network, all throughout the great state of Wisconsin. I got to say hi to everybody over there in the live stream too. The Cheap Seaters, yeah. From the Chiefs. Welcome in to everybody. Didn't get a chance to really say hello to all of you earlier today, but appreciate you being here and everybody over there on the live stream. That's how we welcome you in each and every day. And I want to say, if you want to give us a buzz, you can. 877-867-1670, 877-867-1670. 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On Facebook and Instagram, it's another great place to watch the show if you want to do so and chime in. You can find us over there at Facebook and Instagram, The Bill Michaels Show. Make the meter behind me move. We're on TikTok, too. Same thing. Same thing on the Twitch app, Kick app, and LinkedIn app as well. And you can catch our television show every Saturday night, 8 o'clock Central Time. That is on My24 TV in Milwaukee. My24 TV in Milwaukee. And there you have it. That's a way to kind of track us down. And the meter has gone up another notch as I was sitting there talking. So there you go. 877-867-1670, 877-867-1670. Give us a shout. Brewers get the win, and there's been some moves today. In case you did not know, the outfielder Luis Lara has been recalled from AAA, so it's Lara time. Blake Perkins is the guy that goes down, and Robert Gasser today on the 27th. He's the 27th man for the doubleheader today, but no word on Hamilton after leaving the game last night. Now, again, he didn't hurt his hamstring. It was just tight. So they pulled him out of the game because they said he was just tightening up. So the good news is there was no move today regarding the IL for Hamilton. So, and by the way, did you see the catch he had? They highlighted that on SportsCenter today and probably last night as well. I didn't catch it last night, though. But that that little pop that he caught just about at home plate, which was just outside of the dirt from home plate last night when he came flying in and ended up catching the ball. He almost overran it. He caught it in his chest. It hit off his chest and it bounced into his glove. That's how fast he was coming last night. That guy can move, but he ends up catching that, you know, little pop, and you know, which was a nice play at the time. So anyway, that being said, the Brewers, by the way, in St. Louis, which has not been kind to them, they're 107-123 all time. And they're even under 500 at the new Busch Stadium, 84-88. So, just an FYI, wanted to throw it out there. Figured I'd let you know.
1: I feel much better about the rest of the series after they didn't lose last night, you know, 2-0 or 3-1, which is kind of where it felt right. Like it was trending.
0: Right. I completely agree. So, that being said, what else do we have? God, I got all kinds of different stuff today. This is from Mark, who says, at what point do you send Christian Yelich down? Well, first of all, Mark, you can't. Christian Yelich doesn't have any options. You don't send him down.
7: The only way he would take any time is if he had some type of an injury. And they said, hey, you know, whatever's nagging you, it's obviously causing you problems. So we'll put you on the IL for, you know, 15 days or whatever, and then you can maybe go away and try to figure things out. But that's only if he's got some type of an injury. But they will not just send. He doesn't have any options. You can't be sent down. So Christian Yelich doesn't have any. Contreras doesn't have any. Bowers doesn't have any. There's a couple other guys. Sanchez, Andrew Vaughn doesn't have any. Not that you would send him down, but there's a few guys that just don't have any options left in their contract to where they could be sent down for any period of time. So that's the only way you get Christian Yelich really out of the lineup, short of just sitting him. And even then, you know, I don't want to say that the Major League Baseball players, it's their job. And if you're not performing, it's a results-oriented business. I get that. They give you all these opportunities, and you're winning while you're struggling. So that's the best part about it. If they were losing games and you needed to put guys in a lineup that were consistently hitting, then you would say, look, you're not even helping us at this point. We've got to make a move. You know, we've got to sit you for a while or whatever. But right now, you're winning. You don't have to do that. You get the second best record in all of baseball. So you're not it's not forcing your hand to do something right now. And that's the best part about it. So even while all the struggling is going on, you're still winning ball games. But yeah, when you go and look at those numbers, and we were talking about this earlier in the first hour of the show, I mean, the Brewers are 11th overall in OPS. 11th. They are 28th in home run production. 28th. So that's the reason it drags the OPS number down, because you're not powering the ball out of the ballpark. But they are 6th best in batting average. 6th best. And their on-base percentage is 4th best in all of baseball. So, you know, when it comes to seeing the ball, they have got the 3rd most walks taken in all of Major League Baseball. That's the hidden number. That this team, not only do they not power the ball to the ballpark, but then how do they manufacture runs? How do they score? And that's how. They get on base because they take walks. They have the 5th highest run. Think about this. They're the 28th out of 30 Major League Baseball teams. Out of 30. 28th in Major League Baseball when it comes to home runs. But they have the 5th most runs in all of Major League Baseball. The 5th most. That doesn't equate. It's crazy. When you look at the Brewers, now think about this. The Brewers have scored 2 less total runs than the Cubs. 2 less. The Pirates have more runs, the Dodgers have more runs, and the Nationals have more runs. Okay? The Nationals have hit 128 home runs. The Dodgers, 123. The Pirates, 114. The Cubs, 112. The Brewers, 83. But yet they only have 2 less runs than the Cubs. Think about that for a minute. 112 home runs, 83. But they only have 2 more runs than the Cubs. That's why they're so good, because their on-base percentage is so high. They get on base taking the walk, and they nickel and dime you, and they steal bases, and they put pressure on defenses, and defenses create errors, and that's the reason they are who they are. That's the reason we're looking at the wins and losses right now that the Brewers have as the second best record in baseball. The only problem is there's nobody in this lineup really that you fear. We talked a little bit about it, like Bowers with the home run numbers and Churio. Certainly Vaughn, but Vaughn doesn't give you the power numbers. He just gives you the high on base percentage because of the batting average over .320. So, but there's nobody in there that you go, man, this guy's going to hit you a 3-run bomb every time at bat. He's that kind of a threat. They don't look at anybody that way. They don't have a home run guy. You know? It's a staggering figure. It's a staggering figure. That's 29 more home runs. 29 more runs the Cubs have scored than the Brewers via the home run. But yet the Cubs only have 2 more runs on the season than the Brewers do. It's because the Brewers take so many walks. It's amazing. Because when you get on base with this Brewers team, they just figure out ways to plate runs. But I just don't know if that's going to translate to the postseason. Just don't know. You think, okay, they could beat the Cubs. They could beat Philadelphia or Atlanta or whatever, you know. They could beat those teams. But we've seen it before. If you can't get on base and you don't have a legitimate threat, that's how the Dodgers just beat the hell out of you. That's the way it gets done in the postseason.
1: Well, and I think we're seeing it in stretches here in the regular season, too, over the last 2 or 3 weeks when they've been so bad with runners in scoring position. And part of that is luck. You get hot and cold. A team that doesn't hit with runners in scoring position and a team that doesn't hit home runs is just not a team that's going to score a ton of runs. I know their season numbers look good, like if you count the entire season, but if you just look at the last 2 or 3 weeks, this has not been a good offense. And it's because they don't hit with runners in scoring position and they don't hit home runs. You got to do one of those two things, Bill, right? Like you have to be timely with your hits and you have to be clutch with your hits, or you just need to clobber homers. Those are kind of the two ways to score consistently. And it's hard to do both things, but it's especially hard to be clutch and good with runners in scoring position all the time. And we've seen that the last couple of weeks. The home runs are supposed to be like the cheat code to get past that. Yeah. They just don't have a lot of that. Luckily, over the last couple of weeks, because they've played the Reds and, you know, the Guardians and some lesser teams, they've been able to stack wins. And they pitched really well. They've been able to win games anyways, but their offense hasn't been good here. Or it hasn't been the high level that we saw earlier this year for a few weeks now.
7: Right. Yeah, it's just it's amazing when you start to break down all these stats regarding the Brewers. People look at it and go, "Well, this can't last," but it does. It's lasted a season, two and a half seasons now in the way they get things done. But I just keep thinking, you know, they, because of the Woodruff stuff, they've got to find an arm. Okay, they got to go get an arm. But when you look at it, you're like, God, they need a bat. They need a bat, man. They need a big bat. They got to be able to find somebody that can give you some power and put the ball out of the ballpark. I don't know who that is. I don't know what's out there that, you know, has been rumored to be on the trading block, or, you know, what kind of speculation that's been a part of all of this. But you kind of look at it and go, yeah, you really do need a bat. You need to find something that is going to give you a legitimate threat in this lineup that is going to be able to maybe at times come up with that big, you know, two out, three run bomb that's going to put this team either ahead or put them further ahead or back in a ball game, because they just don't have those numbers. If they had a power hitter or two on this team, holy crap. I mean, think about it. Holy mackerel, this thing would just be beyond good. They would be leading in a lot of offensive categories if you had somebody right now that had, say, 20 home runs on the season. So, 877-867-1670, 877-867-1670. If you want to give us a shout, please feel free to go ahead and do so. Again, Brewers back at it today. Doubleheader today, as a matter of fact. Doubleheader today. So, maybe they get at least one out of two against the Cardinals to have a two-game-to-one lead right now, playing down at Busch, and then kind of go from there and maybe get a win or two more along the way, and then head into Pittsburgh and then round out the first half, the unofficial first half of the season, on a really, really high note. 877-867-1670, 877-867-1670. Give us a shout. We would love to hear from you. Let's do this. We're going to go ahead and take a quick break. We're going to come back. We got a whole lot more to get to. Fest season is upon us, July 24th, 25th, and 26th. 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
1: The Packers are one of those teams where I go, I know they're going to be good, but like, it's how good? Is it going to be 10-7, we just get in the playoffs good? Or can they turn the corner and play more consistent football and Jordan Love consistently play at a high level to where they can be 12-5, 13-4? And that's the big thing with the Packers. We felt like they were going that way last year, and then they lost that game in Denver and everything changed.
2: Are they not living up to what they should be, or are they just what they are? And I think this year is going to go a long way toward determining that. Look, we both have a lot of respect for Jordan Love. We enjoy spending time with him when we have the opportunity to do so. But there are too many occasions where there's a lack of consistency achieving the highest levels of his performance.
1: That's
2: is that
1: right.
2: fair to say?
1: Yeah, I think so. I think you're saying the kind of the same thing with their football team. They're a really good football team, but it feels like, you know, we don't always see them execute or play at their highest level. And, you know, to your phrase you always use, playing with their food.
3: That is Mike Florio, Chris Sims. Talking a little football, talking a little Jordan Love, some of the things that we discussed yesterday. The consistently inconsistent, if you will. And trying to get better. Trying to be better at not having the inconsistencies and not having a week in which you blow the doors off of a team and then the next week you can't seem to score. Or you go a couple of quarters and you look great and after that it's like your offense never even showed up. So they're trying to get to back to where it's just consistent football. And they're better at it on a consistent basis. So, but the term consistency seems to be coming more and more prevalent when it comes to the Packers. And I was reading more yesterday. I went through some of the Pro Football Focus stuff that we had kind of discussed. And, it's kind of the same thing. I mean, you know, you look at the numbers, not just of Jordan Love. You just look at the numbers that the Packers are able to kind of put up and do. And you're thinking, you know, God, these are really good numbers. And then you realize that some of this is for half of a game. Some of this, you know, it's one game and then the next game it's in the tank. You know, it's mind-boggling. It's mind-boggling that they have been this good with, for lack of a better term, the inconsistency. And I hate to keep pounding on that, but the inconsistency that they've played with. So, you know, it's an interesting take. We're gonna obviously read more about this and hear more about this coming up. By the way, we talked to him when we were at the Combine. I think, didn't we talk to Thor when we were out at Super Bowl, or was Thor not there? I know we talked to him at Combine.
4: It all runs together.
3: Right?
4: I know for sure he was at the Combine.
3: He was at the Combine because he was across from us. So Thor Nystrom from Score North is going to be joining us coming up here in just a couple of minutes, bottom of the hour. And we'll talk to him about the NFC North. We'll talk to him, obviously, about the Minnesota Vikings, but also about, you know, what they have going on. 877-867-1670, 877-867-1670. Now, yesterday, we were talking about how Jordan Love was ranked 14th, and he has fallen –

0: over time in Chris Sims' ranking. So I went to Pro Football Focus, and they rank him at number 6 overall in the National Football League. Now, let me give you the top 5 ahead of him. Josh Allen, Joe Burrow, which is pretty much very similar in many ranking systems. They believe those are the top 2 quarterbacks in the National Football League. Now, here's where it gets speculative. Lamar Jackson at number 2, Patrick Mahomes at number 4. Some will have them flip-flop. Number 5 is Matthew Stafford. So you're talking about Patrick Mahomes, Super Bowl rings. Lamar Jackson, won MVPs. Joe Burrow, been to a Super Bowl. Tremendous. Obviously had a lot of injuries and a bad defense. Josh Allen, he's won an MVP. So they've got guys that are very, very established. Matthew Stafford has won a Super Bowl. And then there's Jordan Love. And they say, and I quote, Love took a big step forward in 2025, combining efficiency with consistency. Now, they say he had consistency. He led all the qualified quarterbacks in EPA per dropback, while his 88.7 Pro Football Focus passer grade and 2.97 wins above replacement both ranked among the league's top 3. The Packers quarterback was particularly impressive when the pressure was kept at bay, which we already knew that. You go by Sumer Sports and their grading system, and they called him the assassin, earning the 94.2 passing grade from Pro Football Focus from a clean pocket. He continued to create some explosive plays without putting the ball in harm's way, pairing the 5.9% big arm, big time throw rate, which was 5th, with a 2.6% turnover worthy play rate, which was 9th. So in other words, what that means is he's in a clean pocket, he's deadly. And in throwing the ball downfield, it was either to his guy or it was incomplete. He wasn't getting the ball picked in those 50-50 balls that his guys had to go up and get. He was putting it into a place where only his guys were going to get it, or it was going to fall incomplete, which is tremendous. But the difference in what you just heard from Mike Florio and Chris Sims, who both state over and over again, they really like Jordan Love. He's really, really good. They just say the consistency with which he needs to play just needs to go. There's that extra. That's the thing that people are looking for. While Pro Football Focus says, look, he took a big step last year, and he did. There's no denying that. He absolutely did. They say he played with consistency, efficiency with consistency. So mark that. Efficiency with consistency. But there needs to be a more consistent offense for this team, and they're right, going back to what Florio and Chris Sims both said, in 2 quarters, 2.5 quarters, they'll look great. And all of a sudden, it goes away. Inexplicably, it's just gone. They'll play great in this particular game. Great against the Lions. Great against the Nationals. Or the Washington Commanders. And then all of a sudden, Cleveland, they have no clue how to move the football. Their offensive line got manhandled. So it goes back to what we were talking about yesterday. There's a lot of different things that went into the inconsistency. It wasn't just Jordan Love. You can't shoulder him with all of that blame. But overall, as a unit, there absolutely needs to be more consistency this year. Rounding out the top 10, by the way, Justin Herbert, I think he's a little bit high. Dak Prescott, I would put Dak Prescott before Justin Herbert. Drake May, and then at number 10 was Brock Purdy. I would put Brock Purdy up there higher than that, too. I don't even think I'd put Justin Herbert in the top 10 because he can't do anything in the postseason.
1: I don't know what's the big line of demarcation between Jordan Love and Justin Herbert. I've never understood that.
0: I don't know. Herbert posted a career low passer grade in 2025, including a career worst 27.5 passer grade in the Chargers wild card loss to the Patriots. There was a legitimate reason for his decline, though. They said L.A. earned the second worst team pass block grade. So, in other words, it's not his fault. It's the offensive line's fault. I get it. Rashawn Slater, Joe Alt, both of those guys, season-ending injuries. You know, he was pressured on a bunch of his dropbacks last year. I saw this on Pro Football Weekly as well. But they believe that his overall passer grade will be better with a better offensive line in front of him, and he'll be the quarterback that everybody expects him to be. But the problem is, every year, Grant, you and I say the same thing. Like, is this going to be his year? Is Justin Herbert going to be the guy this year?
1: I feel like every year it's like, well, now he has weapons, look out. And then in the middle of the year, it's like, yo, well, his O-line's not good. And then the next year, right. Well, now he's got an O-line, look out. And then he got Harbaugh. It's like, well, now he got Harbaugh, look out. And right. it's like, he's been the same. I think he's remarkably talented. You know what I mean? I don't understand why he, maybe it's because he plays for the Chargers. Like, if Justin Herbert played for the Packers and Jordan Love played for the Chargers, like, do you think it'd be different? I'm not saying that, like, the Packers are, well, maybe I am saying, I think the Packers are under a little bit more of a microscope. Like, if Jordan Love played for the Browns or if he played for the Jags, like, I think he would probably be talked about better. And I think Justin Herbert probably gets away with some of those shortcomings because he plays for the Chargers and, you know, who really cares? He's the second team in his own city. I just don't understand how someone can say, Jordan Love, I'm not so sure. Justin Herbert is amazing, though. I don't know. I'm not saying Jordan Love is perfect, but I don't get the difference between those two guys. Sorry.
0: I agree. We keep waiting for that next thing, that next step up, so to speak. But I do find it interesting as to where they put all of these quarterbacks. Now, they're ranking the top 32, all the top starters. So whereas Chris Sims, he ranks all the mattering quarterbacks. I think he goes to 43 quarterbacks. You know, when there's technically with every team having a starter and then a backup or somebody more likely to play, you know, plus some of the quarterbacks that have moved around and then there's quarterback competition. So he's ranked a lot of those other quarterbacks along with all of that. So he's probably got, 11 more quarterbacks in his list than just the top 32 who are expected to be the starters this season. So because there's honorable mentions like Fernando Mendoza, Michael Penix Jr., Shador Sanders, J.J. McCarthy, guys like that. And J.J. McCarthy, though, in this Pro Football Focus ranking system, he was an honorable mention, but he's not in the top 32, and he was a starter. So it tells you right there what the kind of the uphill battle that they have going on over there in Minnesota, which is what we are going to talk about when we return. We'll talk a little bit more about that because we're going to talk to Thor Nystrom from our friends at Score North. That's going to be coming up here in just a couple of minutes. So stay tuned. We're going to talk a little football when we come back. And this portion of the program is brought to you by our good friends over there at Big Boar Barbecue. 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
2: 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This is a two-minute drill as part of the Bill and Rookie Experience.
15: USA Today's Bob Nightingale reported that Woodruff will be placed on the injured list. He will meet with orthopedic surgeon Keith Meister to determine the next steps. He's the guy who did the surgery on him in the first place, and they're going to go from there. You know, that's the next step.
6: Pat Murphy talks about what a great pitcher he is and how important he is, and that's all true, but the problem is you can't count on him. You can't count on him for longevity. You can't count on him to be there when you need him, and you can have all the talent in the world, but it's no different than football. Your best ability is availability.
15: Absolutely right.
6: And he's not. You know, and if he carries a big presence and all that, great. You know what you can do? Make him a bench coach. And then he's in the clubhouse, and he's talking to the guys, and he's lifting their spirits, and he's bringing them up, and all that other good stuff.
15: Do like in Major League. Get a big poster of him in the locker room.
6: Big cutout?
15: Big cutout.
6: Cardboard cutout?
15: It's for Woody.
6: But, I mean, whatever. You cannot... I'll just say this. He's a free agent after this year. You cannot invest another dime in him.
15: I don't think they will.
6: And it looks like, you know, it goes back to what... Scott and Appleton, when he emailed me, broke down all the numbers and what he's been paid and how many innings and so on and so forth. You can't do that. That is expensive on a small market team.
15: Mm-hmm. No doubt about it.
6: We'll figure out what's going on here and somehow try to limp him through the end of the regular season and into the postseason. Murphy says he'll be back. We'll see. You got to get the prognosis and all the information from the doc when he goes and sees him. I wouldn't hold my breath if you want to know the truth.
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0: hopefully you never need an attorney, but if you do, there's a good one. Brent Eisbrenner from Levine Eisbrenner, whether it's personal injury, estate planning, civil litigation, contracts, whatever it happens to be and whatever you need, they are the ones that actually answer the phone, build a relationship with you. And, oh, by the way, they actually go to court for you. They're not just figureheads. Brent Eisbrenner, a veteran himself, also brings that same attention to detail to the courtroom and to your case. Like I said, builds a relationship with you. 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Longtime attorneys, we use them for Big Unit Foundation as well, 608-621-2888, Levine Eisbrenner. Make sure you give him a call. When you do, make sure you tell him you heard it here. We certainly appreciate that as well. Joining us now on the hotline from over in Minnesota, over in Minneapolis, that area, Thor Nystrom from Score North, Thor KU over there on the social media platforms, joining us on the hotline. Thor, how you doing, bud?
1: I'm doing great, Bill. How are you?
0: Doing well. What has the offseason brought you as far as you start thinking about training camp and the upcoming 2026 NFL season?
1: Man, just a countdown to when we open up training camp there. You know, I mean, even getting the news from mini camps and OTAs, you know, coming out of the draft, appreciated that. And we're in kind of the dead period now. But as you know, that's about to lift here in a couple of weeks. So I just can't wait.
0: So, first and foremost, let's talk about the Vikings themselves and the fact that, you know, they've got a quarterback. I don't want to call it a controversy, but it certainly seems like, you know, they're doing and saying all the right things, but sitting on the opposite sides of the room and some of the things that, you know, J.J. McCarthy has said have seemed kind of rookie-esque and or petulant at times. But give me your thoughts from the inside.
1: Yeah, it's a situation that we haven't seen often in the NFL, where you have a top 10 pick that's been limited to 10 appearances his first two seasons with the injuries, and then an opportunity to sign an objective top 20 quarterback in the NFL for the veteran minimum, setting the stage for this camp competition that we're going to have. Can Kevin O'Connell do right by both a fair competition that you have time to evaluate both of them at the beginning of camp, but then sort of turn the key at some point during it so you have time to build the offense around the guy that wins before the season? Because obviously J.J. McCarthy and Kyler Murray do not play the same. You're not going to have the same offense built around both those different guys. So you need a couple weeks at the end there to do that. And can Kevin O'Connell do all that without the locker room turning against him or ripping it in half, creating factions there? I think that's the fascinating thing to watch. But we're sort of walking into uncharted territory here. So this is all kind of wait and see and see how this thing plays out.
0: I am fascinated. I mean, offensively, obviously, you're loaded. You got Justin Jefferson, Jordan Addison. You pick up Juwan Jennings in the offseason. You still have, like you mentioned, Kyler Murray that could be under center. Aaron Jones is still there. Jordan Mason is still there. It seems, and TJ Hockenson, who I forgot about, it seems like you're set up offensively, should the quarterback position play well, for a good offensive season, right?
1: I would agree with that, yeah. I mean, if the injury bad luck that the Vikings had last year, if that normalizes as well, and typically we see that in the NFL, they had the rash of offensive line injuries last year, and it was one of the reasons that they had the worst pressure rate allowed in the NFL. And then with the run game, I believe the Vikings were second in terms of when the defender first hits the running back. I think it was 0.9 yards. So all the advanced metrics just became rancid for that offensive line. But part of it was Christian Darrisaw in and out of the lineup when he was playing. He was struggling, still hadn't sort of kicked the knee injury that he had, and that's a power player. He needs that base under him to have that bully forklift kind of game that he has. When he loses the power, it's like Samson losing his hair. Mm-hmm. And the effectiveness goes away. So is he going to be healthy this year? And then the interior offensive line, you had injuries there as well, and that struggled as well. But assuming the offensive line depth is better, but assume this season, but assuming that the injury luck that normalizes as well, yeah, you have all the makings there for offensive success if you get the quarterback play right this year.
0: They picked up that big kid out of Northwestern. I can't remember his name off the top of my head, but the offensive tackle. Tiernan. Caleb Tiernan. Thank you very much.
1: Yep.
0: He's kind of a beast. I mean, did they kind of look at him and say, look, if Darrisaw goes down, like, this is a guy that's automatically going to step into that role?
1: Yeah, I think he was a two-pronged insurance policy in the short term for 2026 against more Darrisaw injuries, I think. And beyond that, I think Brian O'Neill heading into the last year of his contract. And Brian O'Neill, we saw not a hold him, but we didn't see him doing as much stuff during minicamp and OTAs. They obviously want a contract extension there, and the Vikings are open to that. But before the season, can they work that out with Brian O'Neill? If not, Brian O'Neill's still a top flight NFL right tackle. You'd be setting the stage for him then to be potentially be able to hit free agency after this season. So I think it was a two-pronged thing with that. The depth with which was so shoddy last year, he helps address that in the short term while potentially giving them a long-term option at whether it's Brian O'Neill leaving in free agency or whether it's Darrisaw, the body betraying him. Because now Darrisaw, it's been 2 years since he was the elite left tackle that we kind of remember. So we need him to kind of turn the clock back. But Tiernan, he counts as insurance policy against that as well.
0: Getting Caleb Banks early, getting Orange. Is it Orange or Dominic? Is it Orange or is it Dominic?
1: Yeah, Orange.
0: Okay, that's what I thought.
1: Yeah, Orange.
0: Picking them up to bolster that defensive front. Obviously, you still have a really solid, what is considered to be a solid defense. Now we'll see what Flores dials up against this season. It seems like if you get good quarterback play, things could be dramatically different this season, right?
1: I would agree with you, Bill. Yeah, and there's real excitement with that defensive front that you're mentioning. Last year, everyone knows the Vikings went on this ill-fated spending spree in free agency. Kwesi had drafted, the former GM, had drafted poorly for a couple years, and they needed to augment the roster with all this cash that they had open. Two of the big whiffs that he had, and he had a lot of whiffs in free agency last offseason, two of the biggest ones were on the defensive front. Jonathan Allen didn't play that well last year, and Javon Hargrave didn't play well for the Vikings in his 1 year, although he had reasoning for that, thought that the scheme got a little bit conservative there. But either way, Vikings move on and then replace those two guys with the two high draft picks. If Caleb Banks, if his foot is healthy, which is an enormous F, you have to put a huge asterisk on this, but if it is, that guy was born to play football for Brian Flores. 6'6", 330 pounds. He has a wingspan over 7 feet, and he's a freak athlete. He was like a 9'8" Raz at the NFL Combine. He moves around on the field just as well. And then Dominic Orange, he's sort of a belated replacement for Harrison Phillips. You recall, Bill, last August, the Vikings, it got a lot of fanfare when they traded for Adam Thielen, but they got some of the draft equity to do that by trading out Harrison Phillips around the same time to the Jets. Harrison Phillips, it's a grinder guy. There's nothing sexy about his game, but he occupies offensive linemen, and that allows linebackers to flow to the ball. When Ivan Pace, the 2 years before that, was playing behind Harrison Phillips, he was one of the better young run-defending linebackers in the NFL. Last year, with Harrison Phillips gone, all of a sudden, Ivan Pace stunk in run defense as well, mm-hmm. and he's always stunk in coverage, so all of a sudden, he wasn't playable anymore. Dominic Orange, you put him over center, that guy occupies. He eats double teams, he occupies, and he allows the linebackers to flow to the ball. So getting something with him as well that the defense lacked last year.
0: I'm talking with Thor Nystrom at Thor KU and from Score North, covering not only the NFC North and obviously the Minnesota Vikings as well. Go to the NFC North. So when you look at the things that have been done and the powers that be and maybe, all the ascending teams, obviously the Packers are near the top and the Detroit Lions have been on top, and now you've got a resurgence in Chicago. How good do you think this division is now?
1: I think it's pretty good. I mean, do we have a Super Bowl contender here in 2026? That might, maybe, but absolutely you have four different teams here that can win the division. We saw how competitive it was last year. It's going to be just as competitive this year. You have interesting factors, though, heading into this season with, like, for instance, the discrepancies of the strength of schedules, with the Lions having what appears to be by far the easiest schedule in the NFL here heading into the regular season, and then Chicago, by virtue of winning the division last year, they have one of the hardest schedules in the league. And then, your team and my team kind of in the middle of that. But can the Bears, a team that had all the comeback wins and all the one possession wins and kind of early on the development curve playing a bad schedule last year or a below average in the NFL schedule, now you are no longer the hunter, you are the hunted, and against this murderer's row of a schedule. They also have a couple roster holes there. They did not address edge. I was surprised by that. And they have some issues with the offensive line as well. So you could see some regression from the Bears, although, on the other hand of it, you have Caleb Williams going into the third year. Usually you get the jump there. But, yeah, I mean, just overall in this division, every team, you can easily make an argument for any of these teams to win the division.
0: Which I completely agree with. Now, if you're going to have to handicap it, how do you see it?
1: Well, I can say this on your show, Bill, maybe a little bit easier than I might be able to say it on my own, but I probably would lean to the Packers right now. And,
0: really?
1: And of
0: okay.
1: course, as you know, yeah, I mean, like, the Parsons thing, when he comes back, obviously that will tell a tale with this, and then the Josh Jacobs situation. But assuming that the Packers, you know, both those guys come back around when we expect they would, against that schedule there, I think I just would favor them. There's some popularity with the Lions because of that easy schedule. They got some real roster holes now. Brad Holmes, at the start of his tenure, he got criticized for his drafting, but he smashed those drafts, and so it was like, you know, I know something that you guys don't. Well, he's now the drafting has regressed there, and you see these depth issues. Certainly they have a puncher's chance for the division, but a bit more tepid because of that. I probably would put them second, though, and then I'm probably going to go the Vikings third. Vikings and Bears are pretty close for me, but I'd probably skew at Vikings third and the Bears going from first to worst.
0: Yeah, I really kind of feel like, and I know there's a lot of people that are really hyped up about what the Bears did last year, and rightfully so, but between the come-from-behind wins, those cardiac minutes, and then obviously all the turnovers that they created, that usually doesn't travel to the next season. So now you got to get it on your merits, and your quarterback has to be better than 56% in the pocket, and you've got to be better defensively down the stretch. So I don't know. We'll see. And I'm talking about better in holding teams, not just getting turnovers. So we'll see what the Bears end up doing. And I kind of tend to agree with you. Now that they're going to face that tough schedule, we'll really see what the Bears are all about. But I still think it's the Detroit Lions division to lose. But we'll wait and see. What do you think, because all the rankings are coming out now about quarterbacks and where they stand, and you're looking at Jared Goff and Caleb Williams and Jordan Love and obviously what you have in Kyler Murray and J.J. McCarthy. How would you rank the quarterbacks in the division?
1: I'd probably go Lions, Packers, Bears, Vikings.
0: Okay.
1: Yeah, in terms of picking the rooms. Yeah, but yeah, something like that. Caleb Williams, I need to see it this year. The consistency goes up and down with him, and he had some luck as far as would-be interceptions that clanked off the defender's hands, and the offense kept the ball last year. So I just sort of want to see how that plays out. But yeah, I put the Packers and Lions there at the top.
0: Yeah, I really, Jared Goff with the experience, he's been there, done that to a Super Bowl, I understand that, but I'll tell you this, Kyler Murray has always been a guy that is great for seven games, and he puts up spectacular numbers, and you look at him and you go, wow, that's why they drafted him. And then he goes away, or he gets hurt, or there's, you know, whatever, he's just never been able to put together that full season. He got paid on potential, but he's never been able to put it all together. And so when I look at the Minnesota Vikings, and if Kevin O'Connell is truly this quarterback whisperer, like people want to believe, I wonder how much more Kyler Murray's game elevates. You know what I mean?
1: That's very well said, and it's a weird fit on the surface. O'Connell likes the classic dropback, passing attack where it's the pure progression type system, and where he marries the quarterback's dropback to the receiver's routes. And okay, now that guy's not there, then you're going to go to this guy and that sort of thing. Kyler doesn't play on time. He doesn't play from the pocket a lot unless it's the pre-designed look. You see a lot of the screen sort of stuff from the Cardinals in recent years. When he has to go downfield, the past 3 years, Kyler Murray's had the worst accuracy, 20-plus yards downfield. That's another staple of O'Connell's offense. Throwing over the middle, that's another enormous one. Kyler doesn't do that either because of the vantage point stuff, at least on time with the concepts. So it's one of the odder fits for a guy in Kevin O'Connell that has this crazy adherence to his system. There was the frustrations last year that he had with the young quarterback, J.J. McCarthy, where O'Connell was reticent to make any shifts to his scheme whatsoever to accommodate the young quarterback. But now he signed a quarterback where if you start him, you don't have a choice but to make enormous accommodations. And it's sort of a playground type style of ball that Kyler Murray has. On the surface, we see the talent, you and I do, Bill, but in terms of the fit for the offense, it doesn't appear to be super duper clean. So just fascinated to see the way that plays out.
0: Yeah, it's going to be interesting throughout this season as well. Always great to talk to you, Thor. We'll talk again once camp hits in a few weeks, okay?
1: Thanks so much for having me on, Bill.
0: appreciate it, bud. There you go. Thor Nystrom from Score North, covering the Vikings. You can find him at ThorKU over on the social media platforms as well. But always good stuff. Always good stuff. We had a great time with him down at the Combine, down in Indianapolis as well. This portion of our program, it's brought to you by our friends at Potawatomi. And at Potawatomi, today is Tuesday. You know what that means. Today is Tuesday. Tuesday slot tournament. You can do it every Tuesday. First place, you get $5,000 in rewards play. Second place, two. Third place, one. But it is a reason to head down there. After earning 500 same-day tier credits, any promotional kiosk, you can print out your slot tournament entry slip. And it must be redeemed the same day, by the way. But all you got to do is bring your printed slip to the promotion stage. And you're on the second level to play that slot tournament. Oh, it's good stuff. Today is Tuesday, Slot Tuesdays, with the slot tournament going on. That is at Potawatomi. 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And don't forget, we're going to be actually up in Carter, Wisconsin in October. We are coming to do one of the Green and Gold postgame shows live, so I'm looking forward to that as well. 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
0: 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It's coming up on Sunday, September 6th, and I'm telling you, get signed up. 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But get registered. The morning of the ride, one of you, whoever gets pre-registered, somebody is going to win a pair of tickets for Conversations for a Cause to go meet and greet Pat Murphy, the manager of the Milwaukee Brewers, who has been so kind as to be our first ever guest on that evening at the River Club of Mequon on Thursday night, September 10th. But you get a free pair of tickets that's valued over $700. So get pre-registered. Not to mention, when you get pre-registered, you just drive in that day, show the receipt on your phone, boom, you get your information, you're on your way. You don't have to stay and fill out paperwork or anything like that. Everything's taken care of. And you get a little bit of a price break, too. So there's another reason to get pre-registered. But the 19th Annual Big Unit Poker Run, always the Sunday of Labor Day weekend. Sunday, September 6th, all motorcycles are welcome. We're looking to break a record this year with over 1,400 motorcycles and close to 2,000 participants raising money for veterans, military members, and their families. It's the biggest ride of the year. It is the annual Fisher House, Wisconsin ride. So we are the ones that put it on each and every year. We've been doing it now for 19 years, and we're getting ready for our 20th, which is going to be even bigger and better. But we're really looking forward to this coming up again. Sunday, September 6th, if you haven't gotten registered already, you can do it right there on your screen. There's the QR code. Otherwise, simply go to BigUnitFoundation.com and go to the events page, and you'll see it right there. Click on it. It'll take you right to it. All the information right there for you on the page, and it'll get you over to the registration and everything. And you could be somebody that walks away with a pair of tickets to go meet up with Pat Murphy and be a part of Conversations for a Cause. And that is going to be Thursday night, September 6th. But those tickets are valued. For the VIP tickets, they're valued over $700. So there you go. We're looking forward to that. We've got that fast. 2 hours down with 2 hours yet to go. Good, good stuff. That fast. More coming up about some of the stuff that we just talked with Thor Nystrom about. We can get into that discussion. We have got more Brewers chatter. Brewers today obviously making a couple of roster moves, getting ready for the doubleheader today. So all of that upcoming as well. But 2 hours down, 2 hours yet to go. Don't go anywhere. We certainly appreciate you being here. We'll be back right after this.

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1: Well, the Brewers and Cardinals going to play a doubleheader today after the crew took the first game of five last night. They come back 4-3 victory. Milwaukee scored all four of the runs in the seventh inning, highlighted by a two-run single for Bryce Terang to take the lead. It left the Brewers' lead in the NL Central at 6.5 games on Chicago. The first game this afternoon going to feature Jacob Mizrowski on the mound for the crew. First pitch at 1:15. Turning to the Bucks, they made the trade of Giannis Antetokounmpo official yesterday. It ended his 13 years in Milwaukee that featured two MVPs and the franchise's first championship in 50 years back in 2021. The good times outweighed the bad during his tenure, and Giannis believes those highs could be how he's remembered as opposed to how he left.
2: Hopefully when people see me and think about me, they think about the things that I've done for the team and things that I've done for the city and how I carried myself and how I grew in this city, and hopefully they remember, you know, those moments.
1: GM John Horst expected to speak with reporters this afternoon about the trade and the reasoning behind it.
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1: Wisconsin officially introducing new athletic director Sean Eichhorst this afternoon in Madison. They are holding an event inside Camp Randall Stadium for donors and then a press conference with reporters afterwards. Eichhorst comes from being the Texas deputy athletic director and returns to Wisconsin, where he spent 5 years in the mid-2000s as part of former AD Barry Alvarez's administration. With this Wisconsin Sports Zone Network update, I'm Zach Heil.
4: Probably would lean to the Packers right now. And,
5: really?
4: And of course,
5: okay.
4: As you know, yeah, I mean, like, the Parsons thing, when he comes back, obviously that will tell a tale with this, and then the Josh Jacobs situation. But assuming that the Packers, you know, both those guys come back when we expect they would, against that schedule there, I think I just would favor them. There's some popularity with the Lions because of that easy schedule. They got some real roster holes now. Brad Holmes, at the start of his tenure, he got criticized for his drafting, but he smashed those drafts, and so it was like, you know, I know something that you guys don't. Well, he's now the drafting has regressed there, and you see these depth issues. Certainly they have a puncher's chance for the division, but a bit more tepid because of that. I probably would put them second, though, and then I'm probably going to go the Vikings third. Vikings and Bears are pretty close for me, but I'd probably skew at Vikings third and the Bears going from first to worst.

0: That is Thor Nystrom. Thor Nystrom. And he is from Score North. Just a little while ago on the program, talking about the NFC North. Welcome back into the program. Thanks for hanging out with us today. Hour number three getting underway. We certainly appreciate you being here. 877-867-1670, 877-867-1670. 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We appreciate it when you do. On Facebook, we are at The Bill Michaels Show. Instagram, which if you make the meter behind me move, we certainly appreciate that. And the meter right now, today, as it stands, we are at, what is it, 73, I think is what it is. There it is, 73. I think I bumped the camera a little while ago. 5,073, so we appreciate, and it's gone up three of them today, which is awesome. So you can also track us down on the Twitch app, the Kick app, the LinkedIn app as well, which are great apps to find us and watch the show. You can catch us our television show that comes on My24 TV in Milwaukee. That airs on Saturday night, 8 o'clock Central Time. Saturday night, 8 o'clock Central Time as well. I got to admit, I've been a little distracted over the last half an hour in the studio.
1: Okay.
0: I leave on sports channels, you know. I either have SportsCenter on or something like that because I'm always watching to see if there's something that breaks in the ticker or whatever. I don't know what it is. I don't know what show it is. But they are doing kind of a history of basketball. And for the last, I don't know, half hour, it has been about Kareem Abdul-Jabbar playing for the Bucks, Oscar Robertson playing for the Bucks, and the history of basketball in Milwaukee, but we're talking about Giannis, and then these in-depth interviews with Al McGuire, going back to Al McGuire when Marquette won the NCAA championship. And I did not know that Al McGuire was a Harley rider. Did you know that? There's this whole segment of Al McGuire. I had to go back and watch it because I hit pause and during the commercial break, and I had to kind of scroll through it. Al McGuire talking about his Harley Davidson, his motorcycle. And they show him riding it from an aerial view, like a helicopter followed him, I guess, because we didn't have drones back in those days. A helicopter followed him riding his Harley across the Hone Bridge on the Milwaukee lakefront, heading to Marquette to coach the basketball team. And he's wearing a warm-up suit while he's riding. He's got the hair. I mean, he's got the good hair going. And got the Irish hair, you know, just kind of almost look Italian-esque, flowing back. And he's wearing a warm-up suit that's a Marquette basketball warm-up suit. But on the back, where they used to have the hood, and the hood was unzipped on the back, you know, the old days, it says Al McGuire across it. So anybody that's riding on the highway knows Al McGuire just passed him, you know. But he's riding this Harley across the Hone Bridge coming into downtown Milwaukee as he goes to make the left-hand turn that takes you west towards the Marquette campus. And there he is, just badass, coming across. He's like, yeah. You know, and this is all just before the start of basketball season. This was back, I guess, in what would be September, October, when he's coming across the bridge. But there he is coming across the bridge. And then they transfer that. There's a couple of more things. There's Mike Krzyzewski and a couple other stuff things in there. And then they go to Oscar Robertson and Kareem Abdul-Jabbar and watching the Bucks win a championship, which was fantastic. I'm like, wow, this is actually pretty cool. I mean, I felt bad because I'm trying to really focus on what Thor is saying regarding the NFC North. But it's this whole history of basketball. And now they've gone on to the Boston Celtics and the Lakers and everything. But for this segment of time, it was very Milwaukee concentrated. And it was really, really cool to see old footage about my mom. It's the reason when this job came available years and years and years ago when I had a chance to go to work for WTMJ and the Green Bay Packers. It was such an incredibly natural fit because I already knew, look, the Reds were in the National League Central, so were the Brewers. I already knew about even the AHL team because the Cyclones, the Cincinnati Cyclones, played the Milwaukee Admirals. Obviously, I grew up a Bart Starr fan with my parents. My mom loved Al McGuire and Digger Phelps. I mean, Jesuit colleges, Catholic colleges, here you go, you know, and they're both fiery coaches. They coach the right way. So I already knew everything about Al McGuire and everything about Digger Phelps from Notre Dame at the time. And then, you know, knowing the Big Ten the way I do, and Wisconsin was a natural fit, it was just like this was so easy for me. And my dad was this massive Oscar Robertson fan. So growing up, it was first the Cincinnati Royals and what the Royals had to offer as an NBA team. And even back then, I didn't really remember much of the Cincinnati Royals. But then Oscar Robertson came to Milwaukee. And so I kind of followed Milwaukee basketball a little bit. And it was just such an incredibly natural fit for the Ascension. But yeah, just to see all that, all the old footage when I was just a small kid, but I could remember some of this stuff. It was really cool. So I'm sitting here at the studio just like, what? Okay. You know, did you ever do that where you see, like you get people that go past the window and talk to you, you know, while you're on the air trying to mouth something to you and you have no idea what they're saying, but you're trying to do a radio show and see people the same. This was that very same situation.
1: Somebody dropped off an ice cream bar.
0: Yeah.
1: But I was distracted during Thor's interview for a different reason because I messaged you. I just love his accent. We don't have regional accents. Like, that's a man born and raised in Brainerd, Minnesota, right?
0: Yeah.
1: We don't have enough regional accents. Everyone tries to lose their accent, especially when they get into, you know, media when they're talking. I just love that guy's voice. So yeah. I don't know if that distracted me or it made me focus more on what he was saying, but I was just entranced.
0: Yeah. Yeah. It was really good. It's always good when we get a chance to talk to him because he's obviously very knowledgeable, but very frank about many things, which is also awesome. It's kind of like when we would get Paul Charchian on. And we talk fantasy football, but Charch also, being from the Minnesota area, would also give us a very honest look into what was going on via the Minnesota Vikings. Which, by the way, have we solidified through Charch, whoever took over for him, our fantasy guy for this year?
1: No, I guess we need to think about that.
0: We need to think about doing that. I was just thinking of him the other day. He had sent me a text where he took a picture from, he was out hiking on top of some mountain somewhere, and I'm like, that's a beautiful view. Do you miss, you know, working? He's like, not a bit. Not a bit.
1: Not at all.
0: So, yeah, I wanted to, we got to think of a new fantasy guy this year. We got to find him, because I know he's got a guy that took over for him, so we're going to have to do that. But so anyway, that was today. It's on, I think it's ESPN News. When I was scrolling through the channels, ESPN News is what it's on, and I was just watching that, so. Interesting stuff. But it was just this really cool flashback to stuff from Milwaukee, from the Brewers, or from the Bucks and Marquette and championships and such. So, good stuff. 877-867-1670, 877-867-1670. If you want to give us a shout, please feel free to go ahead and do so. Again, 877-867-1670, or text us 608-321-1670, 608-321-1670. By the way, the Cleveland Cavaliers, their all-NBA star Donovan Mitchell, agreed to a four-year, $273 million supermax that includes the player option for 2030-31 in that season, and a full trade kicker, $273 million on a four-year deal. That's for Donovan Mitchell. Crazy money.
1: I think he's going to be making 70-some million at the end of that when he's...
0: Yeah.
1: I don't remember how old he would be, but there's some crazy money that's thrown around in the NBA, and this is why the Jaylen Brown situation was so interesting to me, is the rest of the league looked around and said, the player's fine, but not that much money. You know what I mean?
0: Right.
1: And I wonder moving forward if teams and owners are going to be a bit more selective where it's like, yeah, we can't just give out a max contract to anyone who's a borderline star because the money's getting a little ridiculous.
0: Yeah. It's crazy. Crazy money, which, you know, when you think about it, Tyler Hero is going to be coming up on a contract issue as well. They're talking about him making 50 plus million a year, which is the reason there's still the speculation that whether it's in the offseason or during the trade deadline, when somebody needs a shooter, that he could end up being, you know, on the trade block. So that's why I don't think they're going to just pay it, say, here you go, and give him that level of money. At least I would assume not, but. Just another thought. 877-867-1670, 877-867-1670. If you want to give us a shout, please feel free. We would love to hear from you. Love to hear from you. This one's from Jason. Great stuff today. He says, great interview with that guy named Thor. Where does he work again? I like to listen to maybe his podcast. I like what he had to say about the Green Bay Packers, but I think he's overly optimistic. Maybe it's because he's just on your station and he knows you cater to Packers fans. I'm not quite as optimistic as he is about the Green Bay Packers this season. I agree with you. I think Detroit is a better team, but let's not completely count out the magic that took place last year in Chicago. If they get even better, this team could then win the division going away. What are your thoughts? Jason, first of all, I appreciate the email. Thank you. I don't disagree with anything that you said. If they get better, there's the ifs. Like, if the Packers' front line on the offense gets better, they'll be at least what I consider to be a runaway favorite for the division. If you keep a healthy season out of both Tucker Kraft and Micah Parsons, if the guys that they brought in, such as Hargrave and Franklin, and then the deals they made to thin out that receiving core to give more of an emphasis to Christian Watson, Jaden Reed, and if Matthew Golden ascends, look, there's a lot of ifs. And yeah, the Packers could then be that dominant team that we expect. But the same thing goes for the Bears. If Caleb Williams is better in the pocket, if they're able to continue that magic and still be that turnover-savvy defense, if they get a little bit better in the secondary, if they get themselves an offense that doesn't sputter early on, but yet really excels early, doesn't find themselves in holes, and then have to have those furious comebacks. If they get those leads, well, then they have that capability to not only come back, but also to sustain or expound upon leads. So, look, anything could happen, ifs. But I just think that getting that first-place schedule, having the unlikelihood of transferring the come-from-behind wins and the luck in the turnover department that they had last year, that doesn't always kind of travel. So I think they're an ascending team, but I don't know how much. And this year is really going to kind of see if they come back to earth a little bit or if they just expound upon the magic and they just get better. And if they do, then they got something going on down there. But I think a lot of people are expecting them to take that step back. But a really good email. Thank you, Jason. Appreciate it. 877-867-1670, 877-867-1670. If you want to call in, do it. Want to hear from you. Phone lines are wide open at this point. We can talk a little Brewers baseball as well. Stay tuned. We got a whole lot more of the Bill Michael Show. This portion of the program brought to you by our friends at MIBA, M-I-B-A, MIBA Industrial Bearings. They're in Grafton, Wisconsin, and they have got the hydrodynamic bearings that hydrodynamic basically means they're the pressurized bearings. They're the ones that can even launch, F-16s off of the decks of aircraft carriers. I mean, they do all that kind of stuff. They've got great contracts. They're expected to expand, almost double in size over the next few years. They've got not only facilities here in Wisconsin, but they've got them in Ohio, they've got them in Kansas, they got them in Texas, and they're hiring all over the country right now. So if you're listening to this program and you want to move, you're willing to move, you got a great company that's willing to pay you, or if you're here in the state of Wisconsin and you're looking for a gig, say, in Grafton, Wisconsin, they can help you out. Search them on Indeed. 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

Welcome back to the program, the Bill Michaels Show. How we looking? Getting ready for the ride home. It is September 3rd through the 6th. It's going to take place in Milwaukee, mainly down at the Harley Museum. And it's going to be fantastic. The weekend is going to be just awesome. Awesome. Can't wait. Really looking forward to it. Lita Ford is going to be playing down there, one of the musical acts, from what I understand. And, God, it's, what else? Lita Ford plays on Thursday night. Colt Ford plays on Friday night. There's going to be noise pollution down there with the hippies and the cowboys on Saturday night. And then Sunday is the Big Unipoker Run, and that is fantastic. Our 19th annual. There's going to be Motor is going to be open. The HD Factory Outlet Sale is going to be going on for us. They're going to have the Urias Family Globe of Death down there where people ride inside the metal globe. They've got all kinds of things happening, but we are really excited to be a part of it. We're going to be down there on the stage doing a lot of MC work on the stage Thursday night, Friday night, Saturday night, getting everybody ready for the event that's going to take place on Sunday. Really looking forward to the ride home coming up Labor Day weekend down at the Harley-Davidson Museum on Canal Street in Milwaukee. So excited for all of this, and so excited that we're going to be a part of it.

0: and they've asked us to do so much. Myself, Jesse James Dupree from the band Jackal, Lita Ford, everybody's going to be down there on stage coming up that Thursday night. So really, really excited for all of that. So thanks to everybody involved. But it's the ride home. We're calling it the ride home. So get ready. Get ready. If you're gay, if you got a motorcycle and you're anywhere in the sound of my voice, everybody goes to Sturgis. We're going to be out there. Then we're all coming back. Everybody just kind of get on your bike, get in your trailers, everything, and come on back. Follow us all the way back to Wisconsin for that rest week in between Sturgis and then the ride home. And then we get into that Labor Day weekend. Can't wait. Can't wait. Looking forward to it. 877-867-1670, 877-867-1670. Hit us up if you choose to do so. We would love to hear from you. Also, you can text us, 608-321-1670, 608-321-1670. I'm going to get to the text line coming up here momentarily. 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We're on Facebook. We're on TikTok. We're on Instagram as well. Under The Bill Michaels Show, same thing on the Twitch app, the Kick app, the LinkedIn app. And you can also catch our television show Saturday nights, 8 o'clock Central Time in Milwaukee. Saturday night, 8 o'clock Central Time in Milwaukee on My24TV. That is My24TV. Same names as kind of last year, sitting at the trade deadline. Now, interesting, when you start to look at the names that are kind of available by the teams that are considered to be somewhat out of it, okay? Who's available? Now, we're talking about a bat. Talking about a bat. By the way, Skubal is the number one sought-after trade, you know, arm, okay, of the Tigers. Him and Casey Mize, both of those guys look to be possibly on the trading block. They're saying that the best fit is going to be the Braves. They're probably going to give up the most for Skubal. The Blue Jays possibly going after Mize. Then you kind of go through it. And then what's interesting is Freddy Peralta is already rumored to be on the trade block. And you know who's very quietly, I guess, starting to make a little bit of noise behind the scenes for Freddy Peralta's services? That would be Craig Counsell and the Chicago Cubs. So it looks like Freddy Peralta, if indeed now this all pans out, could go from Milwaukee to New York to then back in to the Central, but this time to the team South. The Cubs. And Clay Holmes is the other one, the starting pitcher for the Mets. The Phillies have some interest in him, apparently. But, yeah, Freddy Peralta being looked at kind of over that fence, being reunited with Craig Counsell and possibly the Chicago Cubs to try to come back and hurt his old ball club. Now, you start to go through this and you're thinking, who are the bats that are available? That would be infield players. Infield players. And you're kind of like, you know what? You got Luis Arraez from the Giants, but he's a second baseman. So you're not going to go after that.
1: Also, if that's what you're looking
0: for. Yeah, no power.
1: He's more Sal Frelick than Sal Frelick himself. He's just another slap hitter. A good one, but
0: exactly. He's another hitter.
1: Kind of what you're lacking.
0: 100%. The only guy that's out there is Eugenio Suarez from the Reds. That's it. That you would consider to be a third baseman that gives you a little bit of power. And he could be traded for the second straight time at the deadline. It didn't work out so well for Seattle last year. We know that. And offers, you know, that right time power at a time when righty power is in short supply. And that would be about the best bat that's available. Would you want Eugenio Suarez, who went to Seattle and really didn't do too much? Now, maybe it's a little bit different in the Brewers organization. We know that there's culture that plays a part of this and comfort and, you know, playing in the National League Central and getting a chance to play at American Family Field, which can be a bandbox at times. The same thing with Wrigley and such, because really the games with the Reds are almost nil at this point because they play those seven games in that short span already. But would that be a guy, Eugenio Suarez? Because really, I mean, when you start to look at it, that's kind of it. There's not a whole lot of other anybody with an infield bat prowess that's out there that you can see. So would that be a guy that you would want? And again, like I said, it's not like you're going to face Cincinnati a ton. You only have six games left with them. You know, and only three of them at Great American Ballpark. But you got, what is it, seven games, I think, left with the Cubs this season yet? I think, if I'm not mistaken.
1: That sounds right. Probably two more series.
0: And you still got to go to L.A. You still got four-game series in L.A. you got to go play. But is that something? And don't forget that at the end of the season, you end at home with that three. It could be important. Who knows? But you end with that three-game series against St. Louis. And down the stretch in September, starting in September, you got four with the Cubs at Wrigley, three with Cincinnati at Cincinnati. This is just in September. Then you come back home and play the Cubs, back home and play the Reds, on the road and play Pittsburgh. You get three on the road against Baltimore before you go to Philadelphia. You got a long road trip, a nine-game road trip to pretty much end your season. And then the last three games of the season, oh, by the way, you're at home against St. Louis. So a lot of National League Central teams that you're going to be facing them at Wrigley, at Great American, and at PNC. All places where power, especially that time of year, if it's warm, is beneficial. Would Eugenio Suarez be a guy that you would be interested in? So, 877-867-1670, 877-867-1670. But that's the only guy. Unless, you know, obviously there's going to be other, you know, players that can become hot or talked about. But that's kind of it. Most of the players right now that are being listed are either outfielders or starting a relief pitchers. It's all pretty much all about the arms. Pretty much all about the arms. Kurt says, what about Sonny Gray? I heard the Red Sox want to get rid of him. The Red Sox are pretty much selling on everybody at this point.
1: Sonny Gray's been good. Some team could get a nice nifty start. The thing is, I think what people need to remember is, well, Sonny Gray, he's not special. He's just a nice, solid pitcher, so he won't cost a lot.
0: Right.
1: Those are the guys that do cost a lot at the deadline.
0: Yes.
1: Because there's way fewer sellers now than ever before because there's more playoff teams. And it's expensive even for the guys you won't think would be expensive. And Sonny Gray's a good example of that.
0: I think they're looking for Aroldis Chapman. They're looking for Sonny Gray. And I think they're going to test the market on Contreras. I think that's another guy. That would be another guy. And maybe Bello. But Sonny Gray definitely, he's and again, he's got a full no trade clause too. So he's got, he can pick and choose where he wants to go as to whether or not he wants to come to a place like Milwaukee. But Sonny Gray's another guy. Scooble, Sonny Gray, a couple of those established veterans. But would that be a guy you'd want to go after if indeed you want to go after that other arm? So 877-867-1670, hit us up. We'd love to talk to you about it. 877-867-1670. 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
10: 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This is a two-minute drill as part of the Bill and Rookie Experience.
11: USA Today's Bob Nightingale reported that Woodruff will be placed on the injured list. He will meet with orthopedic surgeon Keith Meister to determine the next steps. He's the guy who did the surgery on him in the first place, and they're going to go from there. You know, that's the next step.
12: Pat Murphy talks about what a great pitcher he is and how important he is, and that's all true, but the problem is you can't count on him. You can't count on him for longevity. You can't count on him to be there when you need him, and you can have all the talent in the world, but it's no different than football. Your best ability is availability.
11: Absolutely right.
12: And he's not. You know, and if he carries a big presence and all that, great. You know what you can do? Make him a bench coach. And then he's in the clubhouse, and he's talking to the guys, and he's lifting their spirits, and he's bringing them up, and all that other good stuff.
11: Do like in Major League. Get a big poster of him in the locker room.
12: Big cutout?
11: Big cutout.
12: Cardboard cutout?
11: It's for Woody.
12: But, I mean, whatever. You cannot... I'll just say this. He's a free agent after this year. You cannot invest another dime in him.
11: I don't think they will.
12: And it looks like, you know, it goes back to what... Scott and Appleton, when he emailed me, broke down all the numbers and what he's been paid and how many innings and so on and so forth. You can't do that. That is expensive on a small market team.
11: Mm-hmm. No doubt about it.
12: We'll figure out what's going on here and somehow try to limp him through the end of the regular season and into the postseason. Murphy says he'll be back. We'll see. You got to get the prognosis and all the information from the doc when he goes and sees him. I wouldn't hold my breath if you want to know the truth.
10: That's a two-minute drill from Bill and Rookie. Get the full Bill and Rookie experience weekday mornings from 6 until 10 on The Fan and The Fan app. The Brewers are in first place in the NL Central as they look to win the division for the fourth straight year. We're talking baseball on The Fan.

0: Michael Show. Glad you're on with us. Certainly appreciate you hanging out, as always. We are, we're not done with race season by any stretch of the imagination in the state of Wisconsin. We have got, again, this year, IndyCars coming back to the Milwaukee Mile, which is exciting. And a guy that just left here not that long ago was racing up at Road America and really performed well at Mid-Ohio and getting ready to talk a little bit about and maybe defending the victory from the 2025 snap-on race that they had out there at the Mile. Christian Rasmussen is joining us on the hotline. Christian, how you doing?
1: Good, Ben. How are you?
0: We are doing incredibly well. It is a vastly different race going from Road America to the Milwaukee Mile, isn't it?
1: Yeah, it is definitely quite different.
0: So, first of all, give me your impressions of Road America. And I mean, obviously, it didn't end the way you wanted, but being able to race at that track, that road course that has so much elevation, undulation, and so many twists and turns, and coming to the state of Wisconsin and racing like that, give me your thoughts on Road America first.
1: Yeah, well, first of all, I think the consistency is unmatched at Road America. That's the highlight.
0: That's awesome.
1: Driver favorite, and definitely a favorite of mine as well. Didn't have the best weekend there with a failure that took us out of the race, but still loved going there.
0: Then you come to a small track, the Milwaukee Mile. It is a flat track. It doesn't give you a lot of banking. It is a physically demanding track. You know, talk of it. First of all, you won there, which is awesome. I mean, so obviously there's a little bit of place in your heart for being a favorite. So what makes that track so unique and so capable for you?
1: Yeah, I mean, first of all, I think the ovals has just generally been very good for us. And very good for me in particular at ECR. Milwaukee Mile is quite special in the sense that it's a very flat oval, right? All the ovals that we go to have some sort of banking, which the Mile has as well, but just way, way less. So in many ways, it almost races a little bit like a street course in the way that it's so flat, it has bumps and so on and so forth. But yeah, like you said, the Milwaukee Mile has a special place in my heart, earning my my first victory in IndyCar there last year, and looking forward to go back there and try and defend that win. We got two chances at it.
0: Last year, you kind of fought your way through the traffic to get there. Sometimes there's a little bit of luck. The drivers always want to believe that they're the ones that get you there, but it's got to be a total team effort and a car setup effort, right? Because the cars have to be right to not be able to endure a bank like that that really isn't in a short oval track like Milwaukee Mile is.
1: Yeah, it's definitely a team effort. You know, and there was many things that went into us being able to pull off a victory there last year. Like you say, like car setup is super important. The driving aspect obviously makes a little bit of a difference as well. And then strategy. You know, I think we did the exact right thing towards the end of the race, going on to onto new tires and having a tire advantage. Against those top two guys that we were overtaken to lead the race, you know. So many things went into it, and it ended exactly how it was supposed to.
0: Do you kind of feel like you're starting to hit your stride? You had a really successful weekend at Mid-Ohio. You raced extremely well. You timed extremely well. You ended up, I think, fifth place, you know, to start the race. Does it seem like things are starting to kind of come together for you?
1: Yeah, it is. You know, I think even at Road America, we were actually having a decent race. You know, we've had a very tough season with a lot of stuff that's been out of our control that has kind of dictated us not finishing a lot of races this year, which has been unfortunate. But we've still had, you know, some good showings and have brought some fast race cars to the track. So, definitely finishing a race at Mid-Ohio feels good. You know, going into a stretch of the year where we have a lot of tracks where we know we're going to be strong is definitely exciting.
0: Yeah, it's got to have a level of frustration when you put a lot into the car, you get a pretty good start, and the next thing you know, you're taken out by something that's really not within your control, whether it's a crash in front of you or somebody bumps you or, you know, it's just something that's, like you said, out of your control that all of a sudden you find yourself running really good, but all of a sudden you're out of a race.
1: Yeah, for sure. It's frustrating, but again, it's also part of racing, you know.
0: Yeah.
1: All of us in IndyCar have been doing this for a long time, and we just, you know, that's just part of it. It wasn't the first. It definitely won't be the last, but it doesn't make it less frustrating for sure.
0: I got to ask you, everybody at the beginning of the season, they were talking about Pato O'Ward and everything that he had going on and Alex Palou. And Alex Palou is still very, very good, leading the points and such. But there is a vulnerability there. I mean, you know, between him, Kirkwood, Lundgaard, Malukas, obviously, there's still some vulnerability. Those guys can be gotten, right?
1: Oh, for sure. Championship fight is over for us. You know, with the year we've had, it's definitely not in the game for us. But we're just going to go out and focus on doing as, you know, many good races as we can. You know, and trying to pull off some wins. We know that we can do that at the Milwaukee Mile, for example. I think Nashville could be very good for us as well. So we have some strong tracks coming up. So for us, it's just going to be out trying to stack some victories here towards the end of the year.
0: You'd like to be that thorn in their side, you know, just kind of have a couple of good races, really good races down the stretch. You take a couple of points yourself, you end on a high note and get right back at it in the offseason to go again next year. It's the Snap-on Milwaukee Mile 250, August 23rd through the 24th. It's obviously in West Allis at the State Fair Park. Christian, best of luck to you again this year. If you can go back-to-back, man, that'd be fantastic. Give us a little mojo when you take the trophy, and we'll see you out there at the racetrack, okay?
1: Sounds good. Thank you very much.
0: Appreciate it. It's coming up in Milwaukee. The IndyCar is coming back August 23rd through the 24th. And Christian Rasmussen won that thing last year. And if you've never seen IndyCar run, I've always said, look, if you're going to get tickets up high. Sit up to bring an umbrella, especially if it's a really sunny day because you're sitting out there with no shade. Bring an umbrella. Sit up high. And you can see the entire track from up top. It is awesome. And racing at the mile is always fun. And it's just, it's vintage, you know, it's old Milwaukee Mile racing, you know, the old stands, the old bleachers and the concessions that are underneath, and they make it like a festival and Leadfoots and everybody is open and all the different brew pubs right there on the backside of the State Fair Park area. It's just awesome. It's awesome. If you get a chance to go out there, I think they're actually doing some testing there this week as well, if I'm not mistaken, but the Snap-on 250 coming to the Milwaukee Mile August 23rd through the 24th. And if you don't have tickets, get your tickets now. That should be a lot of fun. It's always a lot of fun whenever you get out the mile and catch racing up close and personal. I mean, I was introduced to it when IndyCar was coming and CART was coming back in the day when there was the split between the two when I first got here, and they were just renovating the Milwaukee Mile at that point. And since then, they've done so much to it, and it's so cool just to see that old track to come to life all over again. It's just such a cool deal. But good to talk to Christian Rasmussen, the IndyCar driver, for just a little bit. Let's do this. We'll step out. We'll take a quick break. We'll come back. A lot more to get to. Don't go anywhere. More of the Bill Michaels.
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0: say hi to Lyle and Chad and everybody when you stop in. And it doesn't matter if you need an oil change, tires, brakes, engine repair. Doesn't matter if you're driving a minivan or an 18-wheeler. 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Everybody. They're right there off of 94 at the Johnson Creek exit. And they actually have another location. It's on Boulder Road in Watertown, Wisconsin. So right off of 94 at the Johnson Creek exit, just north of the exit. You can see them right there or on Boulder Road in Watertown, but they can get you going. And if you're an over-the-road driver, that is a great place to stop and great friends to make because they can help you out and really take care of you. 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Good stuff. Good, good stuff. 877-867-1670. 877-867-1670. If you want to give it, give us a shout. What else do we say here? Let's see here. We got a couple of things. This is from Mark. Mark says, I've been hearing the rumors about Freddie Peralta and Chicago Cubs for a little while now. How hot do you think those talks actually get? Well, there's a lot of speculation that's out there. I don't think, and again, it's nothing that's been secretive. I'm not saying it's that. I'm just saying the rumors are not, how do I put this? It's not like it's everyday front page news. They're rumors. You know, they're rumors. They come from, you know, different writers and things like that, that they could be looking over that fence. But it makes sense because Freddie Peralta has been a starter. And when he's on, he's on. The problem is he does kind of put pressure on your bullpen. He's not a guy that's going to go deep into ball games, not on a consistent level anyway. So, yeah, I mean, that would be, again, he's got a familiarity with Craig Counsell. He knows what he can do. And if you want to add another guy to that rotation, that would be an arm to get. I can see that happening. So, yeah, why not, right? Why not? 877-867-1670, 877-867-1670. I got some text messages to get to. Out of the 715, Brewers need just one more win in at least the last seven games to have their most ever at the All-Star break. Had 56 last season. One more win would also guarantee the best win percentage at the break. The 1979 club is the best at 54-38. That's who else? That's out of the 715. Been hearing. Oh, out of the 920. I've been on vacation for the past couple of weeks. Being back and working is the dregs. But hearing your voice and the show on my lunch break just makes things so much better about being home. Well, there you go. Appreciate that. You can always take us with you on vacation. Just so you know. Blaine in Augusta here. The Brewers have been great at developing players in the farm system with one exception. No big bats. We have great pitching, speedy base runners, strong defense, and smart at-bats from a high average hitter. Now, I hope the Brewers scouts concentrate on some bombers as a part of the strategy. Just one power hitter more in the middle of that lineup would be huge out of the 715. I agree.
1: I think they developed Churio. I think at the major league level, they've developed Terang. I also think, and maybe the emailer was implying this, it's the kind of guys they target. Mm-hmm. You know what I mean? Like, Lara's another high floor, defense glove first guy with great bat-to-ball skills. Now, Andrew Fisher, who's been in Double A now for a couple of weeks, just hits home runs, you know, one after another. They do have a couple of those guys in the system. But
0: not ready to come up.
1: Not ready right now. And who knows if they'll make it, right? But
0: right.
1: It's mostly just not the type of player they prioritize drafting.
0: Cindy in Madison says, totally agree about Christian Yelich. They need to sit him. He is not doing the team any favors right now at minimum. Get somebody to bat for him. He has been absolutely horrible as of late. I agree. There is something definitely wrong with him, and nobody is saying anything. But at this point, he is really just hurting the team when we need solid hits. Out of the 920, hip hip hooray, Brewers calling up Luis Lara. What else do we have here? Rich in Appleton says, are the Brewers hitting coaches doing their job? Right now, I think not. Thoughts? Vogelbach, not sure he's doing the job. This is what drives me a little bit nuts about hitting coaches is they'll take a beating for when guys aren't hitting. But in the grand scheme of things, would you then say he's doing his job with Jake Bowers? He's doing his job with Churio. He's doing his job with Terang, Contreras, Mitchell. All of those guys are hitting. I mean, those guys are, you know, I mean, first of all, the first three that I mentioned are your three leading hitters when it comes to hitting the long ball. But, I mean, certainly Sal Frelick has turned his season around. Sal Frelick went from 219 to 242 and has been just beating the hell out of the baseball. You know? So, I mean, Andrew Vaughn is hitting 328 on the season. Now, you can say, okay, Blake Perkins certainly. And what do you do with a guy like Christian Yelich? You know, when you look at a veteran like that that's been in the league for so many years, and you know he's been able to do it in the past, you look at his career numbers, right? And you look at when he was playing with Miami and how good he was, and then he comes to Milwaukee, and the next thing you know, he's powering the ball out of the ballpark. 36 homers his first year, 44 in 2019. You know he can do it. 29 last year. He kind of turned things around in 29 home runs when I'd said for a long time he's not going to get past 20. You know, he hit 44 in 2019, and after that it was 12, 9, 14, 19, 11. And I said, I don't think he's going to get past 20 again. And then last year he blew past that number, hit 29 dingers. And now all of a sudden he's back in 264. The year before that, even though he only had 11 home runs, he hit 315 in a shortened period of time, of course. He was batting 278 the year before, then 252 the year before that when, again, there was some injury issues. But this year, seemingly, for the most part, he's been healthy. There's only been one stint where they kind of sat him for a little period of time. You just can't figure it out. But what do you say to a veteran that has been there, done that so many times? You know? That's the tough thing. And you've still got seasons of money wrapped up in him. Now, you only have after this, you got three seasons after this that you got to pay that contract, but you still have three seasons after this that you got to pay that contract. You know? 877-867-1670, but I get it. I get where you're at. This is from Mark. Mark says, I think that right now they're pushing all the buttons they can possibly push. The problem is you're running out of buttons to push. There's only so many buttons this team can actually shove into the lineup that have marginal power at best. There is no true power hitter on this team. Let's just face it. This is the way they're going to go into the postseason. I don't see them giving up a lot of the low-end talent or even high-end talent in the minor league system to go after a rental player for a short period of time. And I don't either. Not unless you're going to get a controllable guy. I just don't see them doing that. Maybe, now again, your statement about low-end talent, I don't know what you consider to be low-end talent. But if there's a guy in the system and they're stockpiled somewhere, and this guy's probably the lowest hanging fruit, maybe. You know, if you've got five shortstops and you know four of them are really good, you give up your fifth. Okay. Not going to kill you, not going to hurt you. But it would not shock me if they made a move in that sense. But you're not going to get, you know, a top-end bat for that. Not going to happen. And then the whole thing, and Brad brings up a good point. He said, you know, yeah, you can talk about Suarez possibly coming to the Milwaukee Brewers, but would the Reds really trade him in the division? And would the Brewers trade away some of their high-end talent to get Suarez in the division only to have it come back and bite them years later? Probably not. You don't do a lot of deals in your division. That's the only infield guy that's got, you know, pop that you have an opening for at third base. That's what I was looking for, is third base. Maybe an outfielder, but again, you know, where you know, unless you get just one high-end hitting power hitter that plays, say, right field, then maybe you move guys around, but I don't think that's going to happen either. I don't think you're going to pull your own guys out of the lineup. We got another hour yet to go. We got a lot happening. So this is what's coming up. Going to hear a little bit from Giannis. Giannis, everything is now official. Yesterday, officially, the NBA new season starts, and you're allowed to sign the players and make everything official. So that is now a done deal. Giannis had some things to say. We're going to hear from Giannis. Going to hear from Chuck Freeman from the Locked On Brewers podcast. Is the Brewers making a few moves, in case you did not know, today? So we got all of that coming up. Stay tuned. We got another hour of the Bill Michaels Show. Don't go anywhere. We'll be back right after this.

0: 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Is a Wisconsin Sports Zone update.
1: Well, the Brewers and Cardinals going to play a doubleheader today after the crew took the first game of five last night with a comeback 4-3 victory. Milwaukee scored all four of their runs in the seventh inning, highlighted by a two-run single from Bryce Turang to take the lead. They left the Brewers' lead in the NL Central at 6.5 games on Chicago. The first game this afternoon going to feature Jacob Mizrowski on the mound for the crew. First pitch at 1:15. Turning to the Bucks, they made the trade of Giannis Antetokounmpo official yesterday. It ended his 13 years in Milwaukee that featured two MVPs and the franchise's first championship in 50 years back in 2021. The good times outweighed the bad during his tenure, and Giannis believes those highs could be how he's remembered as opposed to how he left.
2: Hopefully when people see me and think about me, they think about the things that I've done for the team and things that I've done for the city and how I carried myself and how I grew in this city, and hopefully they remember, you know, those moments.
1: GM John Horst expected to speak with reporters this afternoon about the trade and the reasoning behind it.
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1: Wisconsin officially introducing new athletic director Sean Eichhorst this afternoon in Madison. They are holding an event inside Camp Randall Stadium for donors and then a press conference with reporters afterwards. Eichhorst comes from being the Texas deputy athletic director and returns to Wisconsin, where he spent 5 years in the mid-2000s as part of former AD Barry Alvarez's administration. With this Wisconsin Sports Zone Network update, I'm Zach Heilprin.

0: cooking. Thanks for joining us. Brewers back at it this afternoon. Day game, then night game, doubleheader, all that kind of good stuff. Getting ready to happen. Yes. Excited. I'm hoping the Brewers can pull this off. Get themselves a hell of a win. Kind of move on after that. That'd be huge. Be huge. Good stuff. 877-867-1670. 877-867-1670. If you want to give us a shout, please feel free. Go ahead and do so. 877-867-1670. 608-321-1670. 608-321-1670. You can find us, and we certainly appreciate you hanging out with us and doing it that way. You can also track us down via the social media platforms, which is also a great way to kind of find us. You can find us over there on Instagram, on Facebook, on TikTok, all that kind of good stuff. And you can track us down, The Bill Michaels Show, in those facets. Also, we have our own app, which our app is awesome. Our app is just awesome. So if you haven't used our app yet, Wisco Sports Zone. That's Wisco Sports Zone. And you put all the words together there. You can download it. And next thing you know, bam, there you have it. And you've got us anywhere and everywhere. You can take us all over the place. So appreciate that. Also, you can find Grant at Wisco Grant. You can find me at Bill_Michaels, at Bill_Michaels. So there's just plenty of ways to get a hold of the program if you should choose to do so. So, looking forward to all of that. Very much so. What else do we have here for you? We got a lot of different stuff happening. Trying to see here. There we go. I'm just going through some. I shouldn't do this. I shouldn't have done it while I'm on the air, but I'm just kind of going through. There's a lot of emails coming in, and I wanted to get to some of them, and I'm seeing some of them pertain to things that we were discussing. Some of them are just kind of outside the line. We were talking about, you know, who may or may not be on the trade block, and the only guy that's got any kind of power that would be playing an infield position on, say, a corner like third base is Suarez. And Suarez has not even been that great this year. He didn't play well for Seattle last year coming out of Arizona. That's not a guy that... Now, there's not to say that he couldn't still be somewhat of a threat in the lineup. Let's be honest, Cincinnati's not that great of a lineup. So maybe he gets better in this lineup. Who knows? But if indeed they would go to that, I just don't think they're going to do that. So it's just a name that's out there. I just thought I'd throw it out because everybody always mentions it. And I figured I'd you know, also be somebody that would kind of throw it into the mix as well. So there you go. 877-867-1670. This one's from this is from Ryan. Ryan says, hey guys, let's be honest. Let's really say what Matt Arnold's going to do. He's probably going to get an arm that not a lot of people have heard of, or maybe a mid-level arm just to bolster the rotation, whether it's through the bullpen or through the starting rotation itself. And that's going to be about it. They're going to rely on the young guys to come up, maybe give you a little power, maybe give you some really good defense and a little bit of pop. But more so than anything, they rely on base percentage. This is where the team has to be great in the postseason, about working the count, taking pitches. And when you get an aggressive pitcher like the Dodgers did to them last year, you have to be able to grip it and rip it. And this team certainly wasn't capable of doing that last year. Maybe this year will be different because you live and learn. And that is from Ryan. Ryan, listening to us over in the Twin Cities as a Brewers fan in the Twin Cities, he says. So good stuff. Thank you very much, Ryan. Appreciate it. What else do we have here? This is from Mark. Mark's got a long-time listener, 68 years old, up and down Wisconsin sports over the years. We are the go-to source for all things Wisconsin sports. He goes on from there. He talks about Fickell needing 7 to 8 wins. The Packers, he said he wanted LaFleur's termination last season. To me, the glass is half empty, but holding on to hope that they developed the killer instinct the 96 team had. The Bucks, after reading Jim O's article on the Bucks, it goes and sounds like enough dysfunction from the top with the players, so it was time to get rid of Giannis. Didn't want to talk to Jerry Kramer years back, asked him about Green Bay practice to defend a title. He simply said practices were tougher and Lombardi was even more demanding than during the games. And then he says, I just got back from an extended holiday weekend across Mississippi and Minnesota. Lacrosse was only 15 minutes away, so stopped at Buzzer Billy's. Was in order since There was a 40-minute wait. We went up to the Starlight Lounge for a Chocotini, got two sips in, and our table was ready. Sat in the window, watched life go by until dinner arrived. The beer cheese soup was the appetizer, and the blackened chicken shrimp was the main course. To borrow your quote, oh, my God, it was so good. We then went to the Pearl Street ice cream shop across the street, like you watching my diet, but that got blown way up. All was good. Hope to visit the Calderon Club sometime soon. Anyway, keep doing what you're doing and keeping us accurately informed on Wisconsin sports. That is from Mark. Mark, appreciate it. That's great that you got a chance to go to Buzzer Billy's. That's awesome. That's great. That right there is a commercial for them. That's good stuff. Our buddy Steve says, I looked it up, and the Brewers' contract with Yelly goes through 2030. Yes, I know he is not producing much right now, but the Brewers will not cut ties with him. I also believe that he has a no-trade clause. I think it may be time to move him down in the order and perhaps play only 21 out of three games until he finds his stroke. Playing only 21 out of three games until, or you mean two out of three games until he finds a stroke. Looking forward to Lara coming up. Maybe having him up with Pratt may help Pratt a little bit as to bring up one of his guys. Your thoughts? Sometimes that works. Sometimes you get a buddy from down in the minors that comes up with you, and all of a sudden you got somebody that can kind of relate to you. You know, you're not just sitting there with the big leaguers and you're struggling so hard and you're like, oh, God, I'm pressing because these guys are expecting something out of me and I'm this paid young guy, this young gun that's supposed to come up and all of a sudden be the next, end-all, be-all, and I'm not getting it done. And now you got another guy that's coming up that maybe takes a little pressure off of you. Guys can bounce ideas off of one another. You can feel a little bit better about it. So there you go. There you go. What else do we have here? This is from Art. Oh, Art's talking about the Minnesota Vikings and going back to our conversation with Thor Nystrom from Score North. Appreciate it. Thanks so much. And good interview. He talks about and all that kind of stuff. So thank you very much. 877-867-1670. 877-867-1670. Also, in case you have not heard, Giannis. Now, we're going to talk with Chuck Freeman coming up here next. But, Giannis, you got a couple of words from Giannis because Giannis is now officially part of the Miami Heat organization.
1: So here's what I have, and we can play. I have three cuts. I have part one and part two of the video that he posted as a thank you. So it's his narration kind of thanking Milwaukee. We can listen to that. Let's do that first. And then I have a back and forth he did with Jim Paschke that I thought was very interesting. But I'll play the first part here. They're about a minute each. This is the first half of Giannis's video that he posted as a tribute and a thank you to Milwaukee.
2: The city of Milwaukee and the state of Wisconsin, I want them to remember this for me. Don't worry about the basket. Don't worry about the championship. Don't worry about the winnings. Don't worry about the losses. I try to be like them.
3: We're going to take an iconic selfie video so I can watch it. I can watch for the rest of my life and remember this day. Can we do that? Let's do that. Come on.
2: I believe the city of Milwaukee is blue color. It's people that work extremely hard every single day. They give them all the hard-earned money to come watch the Milwaukee Bucks. To come and feel something. To come to be a part of us. I hope that I was able to represent them the best that I could. And I was like them. I showed up to work, did everything that I was willing to do, all the dirty work, just like them.
1: Okay, so that's the first half. Do you have any reaction to that before we do half number two?
0: First of all, you really got to listen because he's got a little bit of a broken accent. I look at it this way. He is, and just my guy, who I've talked about, and you know who he is. Grant, my guy in the Bucks organization said it was very, very, very hard when the reality set in that Giannis is no longer going to be a Milwaukee Buck. He said he took it really hard. Like he, you know, yeah, it was time to go. He was excited. He's excited for the new opportunity, blah, blah, blah. But he said it was really hard for him to leave here and to think that Milwaukee is, it's always going to be his home, but it's not going to be his home for the next basketball season because it's all he's ever known. I wonder, I mean, he's had a week to put this piece together through his people. But you can hear it in his voice when he talks about Milwaukee and about Bucks basketball. I mean, that's ingrained in him. It's going to be a very unique challenge for him to kind of shed all the emotions and then go play for another team. It's not easy to do. I've talked to people that have been traded before. I've talked to many players. But my first reaction to that, without all the accolades and take everything out of it, it's, you can hear it in his voice. It's hard for it's an emotional thing for him to be leaving Milwaukee and to say thank you to Milwaukee. That's my first reaction when I heard that.
1: I would agree with that. You'll hear more about that. He talked about that with Jim Paschke. Here's part number two before we get there.
2: I hope that bringing a trophy to this city meant something to them because it meant so much to me.
3: Milwaukee, we did it, baby! We did it!
2: I want you to hear it from my mouth. The city of Milwaukee will always be in my heart. This is my home. And this is a place that I had my kids. My mom is here. My father is here. My brothers played here. They made me the man that I am today. That will never, ever change. No matter where I am, Milwaukee will always be my city, my team, my family.
4: Pick, the Milwaukee Bucks select Giannis Antetokounmpo from Athens.
1: So that's how it ended. Nice video.
0: So, and yeah.
1: The visuals add to it, too, but that's, you can hear Giannis's words in there, at least.
0: That's really cool.
1: That's really cool.
0: Yeah. Yeah, very well done.
1: So I have here, this is Giannis and Jim Paschke. They did a sit-down. It's in a gym. It looks like maybe somewhere in the Bucks facility or somewhere around. I don't know. Might be in Giannis's house. And you'll hear him talking about how it wasn't an easy decision for him to leave. Like, it's not without risk. It's not without worry. And it's funny. Giannis has wind pants on, and he's kind of rubbing it. So you'll hear, like, a little, probably not the best audio.
0: Right.
1: But you'll hear this back and forth with Paschke. I think this is good.
2: I always do when I take my showers at night, and I think I'm like, maybe I'll wait too long. You know, and I see guys playing deep into the playoffs, and I think I'm like, okay, maybe if I switch teams and I go somewhere else and have a better opportunity, I can play deep in the playoffs. I can go try to chase another championship because I really want that. And I'm scared that maybe if I don't take that decision, that when I'm going to be 37, 38 years old, hopefully when I'm retiring, I'm going to say, Why? Like, why you didn't take that risk? You know, and people don't understand. It's a risk.
5: It's a difficult place to be.
2: Yeah.
5: I would say that you could always come home.
2: That'd be awesome.
5: You've earned that. You'll always be welcomed here.
2: That'd be awesome. That'd be awesome if I can go and play and maybe come back. Kevin Garnett did the same thing. I saw this clip of him walking into the arena and they gave him a standing ovation and people to this day love him. And, you know, some people don't always feel.
5: They always will.
2: Yeah.
5: You've earned that. Yeah. They won't take that away from you.
0: And that's true. Jim is very, very correct in saying that. He didn't leave dropping the MF bomb on the way out the door. You know, he didn't leave, you know, giving the middle finger to Milwaukee or anything like that. He said all the right things publicly. We know behind the scenes now it was dysfunctional. There was problems. We know it was probably best for both sides to move on. He's right there on the cusp health-wise from a big man standpoint in the NBA. Like, he's right there, but, you know, how long is he going to last? I get it all. There's no hard feelings with Giannis leaving. I ask sometimes why. Look, if you take less money, you could probably put more people around you. That I'll never understand from any dominant athlete. When they want to win and they want all the money, it's very difficult. But other than that, I'm like, you know, why would anybody be mad at Giannis? You know what I mean?
1: Yeah, he was very intentional, I think, maybe to his own detriment on his way out the door to not have any bad pub and to not be a good... Because I think... Giannis wanted to be out last summer, right? He was unhappy last summer, and the Bucks really worked hard to keep him. And I think if Giannis goes public in a way that we've seen other athletes, he may have been traded last summer. And that may have been better for him. He may have ended up in a better spot than he is now. So I think Giannis, even to his own detriment, like, went out of his way to not be the bad guy, even though it may at a certain point have been in his best interest. So I'm with Paschke. He'll always be welcome back. I heard that as, hey, you're always welcome to come back here and visit and live. This will always be your home if you want it to be.
0: Right.
1: I didn't hear that as some fans did. It's like, well, when you're done playing with the Heat, you can come back here and play more.
0: Right.
1: Maybe a one-day retirement thing or something like that.
0: Yeah, he's not going to come back here and play unless it's a one-hit wonder down there. And he says, no, I want to go back to Milwaukee, make a trade. But, you know, other than that, I agree with you. Let's do this. We got a couple of segments. Chuck Freeman, we're going to talk some Brewers baseball when we come back, so don't go anywhere. Stay tuned. Whole lot more of the Bill Michaels Show coming up. 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
8: Woodruff had two solid starts prior to this since coming off the injured list. And tonight gave up the three-run home run in the first inning, but the velo started to drop, and the trainer came out and got him in the fourth inning and finished off Woodruff's night. Boy, you could have such an awesome front three in this rotation with Mizorowski, Harrison, and Woodruff. If Woodruff, it's been a tough 2 years. And yeah, that $22 million that they spent on him for this year, it's looking like a bad signing. Not any fault of any of him at all. He just can't stay healthy.
9: It's not his fault. It's just body with that shoulder issue flares up. And unfortunately, Woodruff now is going to have to take some time, let the inflammation go down, and then you kind of wait and see what happens after that. Hamilton last night with some stiffness in the hamstring area, so he ends up, you know, leaving the ball game, which you kind of thought to yourself, oh my God, you know, you can't have this stuff continually roll downhill. In the meantime, today, at least you don't see Hamilton on the injury report, like going to the IL. Luis Lara recalled from AAA Nashville. Blake Perkins optioned it to Nashville, and the lefty Robert Gasser, he is

0: designated as the 27th man for the doubleheader today. So that's the way things stand right now for the Milwaukee Brewers. Joining us on our hotline, the voice that you just heard, our guy Chuck Freeman from the Locked On Brewers podcast is joining us. Chucker, how you doing, pal?
1: Oh, Michaels, man, what a lot of news already this morning with the Milwaukee Brewers.
2: Woodruff had two solid starts prior to this, since coming off the injured.

0: think we lost Chuck. There we go. No Chuck. Okay, well, we'll try to get him back on. Try to get him back on at some point.
1: Did we lose Chuck?
0: We lost Chuck. Everything just died.
1: Oh, well, hold on. Let me get that restarted for you. I can fix that, I'm sure. It was over on the corner. Here, try this right.
0: You kind of understand that. The good news is that they did not, at least as of right now, as far as I know, Hamilton was not put on the IL. Maybe he was just sore or tight, and they just figured, okay, look, he'll be fine. It was just, you know, no big deal. Stretch him out a little bit, he'll be fine. So at least that's good news that he didn't go down with an injury and he's going to be out for an extended period of time.
2: Yeah, that is. But usually when you have some sort of hamstring injury like that you're going to go. And that was the indication that they were going to send him down and then, you know, bring somebody else up. But sounds like he's staying. And Perkins, who's just not been hitting, a favorite of Pat Murphy, but just not hitting. And now they bring up Laura, and Hamilton will continue to, obviously, I don't think he's probably playing today, but probably going to be on this roster going forward. And he's been productive. He had the two-run double last night, but we'll see how that continues to go. I'm not completely sold that he's not going on the injury list just yet, but as for right now, he's not on the list.
0: So the whole thing with Woodruff, first of all, it's tough. You know, I know people are just disgusted, and I listen to the over-the-top dramatic stuff that fans say. But look, when he's good and he's healthy, he's good. He's a good veteran pitcher. And you don't just throw the baby out with the bathwater at this point. You kind of you send him down and you say, just take as long as you need to get ready. And then maybe get him back mid-September, a couple of starts, and then he can maybe work his way into the rotation come the postseason, if indeed you need him or want to work him in that way. You know what I mean?
2: Yeah, I think that was the plan, Bill. In fact, I think from the very beginning, the plan was make sure he's healthy in September and October. Not that you were taking winning a division title already or going to the playoffs for granted, but you wanted him to be healthy, which he wasn't last year for the final couple of weeks of September and into the postseason. But you wanted him when he got stuck, and they got stuck with the $22 million. That's what it was. They got stuck with the $22 million on the option on that, and that he picked up, and that was offered to him. And you're hoping that's going to be the case. He's probably going to have to go through some of the same stuff he did for the last couple of months. We're going to have to rehab, make some minor league starts. I know he doesn't like doing it and all that, but this is where he is. Sadly for Woodruff, I think any thought of him getting a multi-year contract from anybody, this was going to be, you know, this was going to be his year, Bill, that he thought he was going to establish himself once again as a frontline starter. Now, the numbers are still good. He's pitching well. He just can't stay healthy. And, you know, the old saying is that they say in Green Bay, you can't make the club if you're in the tub.
0: Right. Yeah, he is just a liability. He is going to be in and out of, I think, anybody's rotation at this point. So it's not going, like you said, not going to land him big money for a long-term deal. But it's going to keep him a job, because when he is good, he's good, and his numbers are good. And that's the reason I'm not willing to just kind of toss him to the side, because if you get to the postseason, and even if he gives you six or seven starts in the postseason that are quality starts, he's as good as anybody, because the guy, even when he was throwing 75 miles an hour, he was still getting guys out. You know, he still knows how to pitch.
2: Yeah, his ERA is under three in his starts that he has made this year, and he's had two trips to the injured list. The velo is dropping, and you know, you can't be throwing a guy in 85, a major league hitter, no matter how good your location is, 85 miles an hour. You're going to get crushed. So, but yeah, I still have faith. He's probably still going to be up, hopefully, be a part of this rotation. People have asked if he's going to be out of the bullpen. I don't see him, the Brewers using him out of the bullpen. I could see a situation where they would use him if he, you know, again, he's got to go through, he's got to make his comeback again. He's got to get healthy again. That's number one. But when he does come back, if he does come back, maybe using an opener for him and then pitching him toward the middle innings, one of those kind of things.
0: Would you see them saying, hey, look, we were going to send you down and you're just going to stay on an innings, you know, count, so to speak, down in Nashville until we're ready to bring you up?
2: Well, I think that obviously these guys at this stage of their life, and he's in his 30s. You know, he doesn't want to go to Nashville. Obviously, they're going to playing for the Timber Rattlers and all that. You know, he doesn't, they don't want to play in the minors. They rather just come up here and pitch some batting practice and live hitting and all that and get through it that way. Fortunately, that's not the way it works. He's going to probably have to need some of those. And I think as soon as he's ready, Bill, the Brewers are going to call him up because they still look at, you know, as we've been talking here, he's still productive. And but they're letting him, as they always have here in the last several months and year, let him go on his pace. They're not rushing him. They're not hurrying up the process. They might have done that with Devin Williams a couple of years ago, and he got ticked off at the organization, and he had kind of a chip on his shoulder. They're not doing that with Woodruff.
0: Yeah. I guess my next question is, do they know? It's just inflammation. It's not like there's bodies floating around in there and he's going to need surgery or anything like this. This is just inflammation that's irritated from the surgery that he had originally when he tore the shoulder, right?
2: It just keeps popping up. And Murphy was talking the other day, Bill, that the doctors have said, you know, it's going to probably reoccur again and maybe again. And he's throwing the ball on, you know, well, he's throwing the ball in the low 90s, but was close to in the upper 90s at one point. And it just probably irritates, you know, I'm no doctor, no shoulder doctor, but probably just irritates the shoulder and arm. And after a while of pitching, then he's probably going to be, for the rest of his career, one of those back and forth things if he is going to have a rest of his career. And the Brewers, obviously on the hook for the $22 million, they're going to manage it as best as they can. Now, they made a major mistake. The Brewers front office has done a lot of moves. And I talked about this in my podcast the other day. Brewers front office has been fantastic. They're in the position they're in because the Brewers front office. This was a misstep right here. This was a stutter step. They shouldn't have offered him that qualifying offer. They were hoping he was going to turn it down and get a multi-year deal. Nobody on the market wanted to give him a multi-year deal. They got stuck with a one-year, $22 million deal for a guy coming off shoulder surgery and didn't finish the year by being on the injured list.
0: Well, like I said, when he's good, he's good. And you can certainly appreciate where he's at. Let's do this. We'll move on to other things when we come back. Chuck Freeman hanging out with us from the Locked On Brewers podcast. Stay right where you're at. We're going to take a quick break. We're going to come back. I know a lot of disappointed people last night out and about watching and hoping that the United States would win. Did not happen. They had a big crowd out at the Social House last night on West Lisbon Road, Menominee Falls. A massive crowd in the parking lot last night on the big screen TV that they had posted out there. But it was a hell of a crowd, and they've renovated the place. It continues to get bigger and better. Check it out. Stop in and check it out. Brewers baseball. They still have the outside screens on the outside portion of the bar as well. Outside screens at the Social House. Inside screens keeping you nice and dry and cool also as well. West Lisbon Road, Menominee Falls. Don't forget about High Water Pub and Grill. That's on Venice Beach Road in Oconomowoc, right there on Upper Nibobin Lake. And they have all that outdoor seating now out there right on the peninsula, right up against the lakeshore. Really, really nice stuff. Both places fantastic. Social House on West Lisbon Road, Menominee Falls, Brookfield. We'll be right back.
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2: If I was to tell you that the top of the order, the first four in the order, were to have one hit, some of them were going to bat five times, but the top of the order was going to have one hit. I was to tell you we're going to make three defensive miscues. And I was also to tell you that they walked as much as we walked. Who would you take? You know? And, so it's a testament to the guys in the bottom. Sal Frelick had a couple tough ABs and comes through with a huge double. And then Hammy with the big double. Yeah, and Terang with the big hit. Two outs. Yeah, that's how you win a one-run ball game.
0: They just, they keep scrapping. That's what they do. The Milwaukee Brewers get themselves a win last night. Doubleheader coming up today. The Miz on the mound this afternoon. And if you're smoking a celebratory cigar from last night, you probably got it from the Nice Ash, or at least I know I did. Sitting out back last night for a little while and just relaxing, warm weather. Good skies last night, had the tube on. Nice Ash, the Nice Ash. Last night they had the poker. Today is Vinyl Tuesday, so don't forget, if you got an album going through the Wayback Machine, stop in and you can just put the album. They put the old turntable, the record player, out on the bar today, all day long, all leading up through out this evening. Just bring an album in, and you can just play it. Just let the album play. So that's the Nice Ash Cigar Bar. Then on Thursday, Friday, Saturday, live music down there every Thursday, Friday, Saturday night, whether it's the Walk-In Humidor, 13 different flavors of hookahs, or just the fine bourbons and whiskeys, or just a good place to go chill and watch a game. That's TheNiceAsh.com. TheNiceAsh.com, 323 West Main Street, downtown Waukesha. Joining us on the hotline, our guy Chuck Freeman from the Locked On Brewers podcast back here. So Woodruff down and Hamilton, we're waiting to find out the severity of the hammy sprain. But that being said, what are you going to do with Christian Yelich, Chuck? He is as bad gets right now. Holy mackerel. I haven't seen him be this bad.
2: Bill, that might be one of the reasons why they brought up Lara. Now, Yelich isn't playing in the outfield anymore. He's DHing. But his batting average has dipped some 40 points since the beginning of June. Mm-hmm. It just plummets and plummets and plummets. And you can't count on him to get to do anything. The right. bat looks slow. He's the everyday DH, but I sense this in the Cubs series, right after the Cubs series, or right during the Cubs series. He did not make a couple of starts against left-handed pitching. And I bookmarked that, and I said that on my show. I said, you know, it's odd that Yelich is not starting against left-handers. Usually one of your top players, no matter who's pitching, lefty-righty, that guy's in the lineup. Right. But he has not started the last two times they faced the lefties. And I don't know, maybe we're going to see more of that coming up, of him being a platoon player. The bat looks slow. I just feel like the confidence level you have in this guy right now is just low. He's coming off hitting 29 home runs last year. He's got 5 or 6 mm-hmm. this year. The power numbers aren't just there. Now, I think back early in the season, Bill, you remember against the White Sox, that third game of the season,
0: right.
2: hit that three-run pinch and homer in the upper deck, the right field.
0: Yep.
2: Well, that's been it.
0: Right. That's what I'm saying. There's nothing there, man. There's nothing to grab onto. It's not even the power numbers aren't even there.
2: No. I mean, you hit 29 last year, and you're not getting any of that. But they need that. They need some thump in this lineup, and they need that. And they're winning without it. But, man, I mean, you look at this roster, Bill. They got two guys who are making over $20 million, Brandon Woodruff and Yelich. Two guys making north of 20, and they're not getting anything from either guy.
0: Right. It's amazing. The Woodruff thing I get. The Yelich thing, I keep waiting. Grant said yesterday maybe he's got some kind of an injury we don't know about. But if he does and they haven't set him to the side to say, hey, go get better, then shame on them. But I've never seen anybody just fall off the table like this where they just are nothing. He's not even a guy you even fear anymore in the lineup. You know what I mean? He hit a couple of balls on the nose last night, and they always say, well, when you start hitting the ball on the nose, it just happens to be right at somebody. Eventually, those are going to start falling. So I'm kind of, knock on wood, hoping for that. But he's just that. When he strikes out, he looks lost. Like he's just either guessing or just flailing at the pitch.
2: Taking called third strikes.
0: Yeah.
2: When he's pulling the ball, I always look for if a hitter has got his bat has not slowed down. Well, he's hitting the ball, a lefty with the ball to right field, a righty with the ball to left field. They'll pull the ball. And late in Robin Yount's career, if I can go way back there, I noticed that with Robin, you could just tell that as he was in his 30s, more and more times he was going opposite field. He was not, it was his 3,000th hit was in the right field. But there was a lot of that. He was not pulling the ball. He was not hitting home runs. He was not pulling the ball to left field. And I was kind of sensing that with Christian Yelich right now. He's just not pulling the ball. The bat looks a little slow through the hitting zone.
0: A couple of the bright spots is Jake Bowers is still getting the job done. Sal Frelick is still getting the job done. You know, I mean, I got to give credit to Joey Ortiz. He's actually, brought his average up a little bit throughout the end of the month of June, coming into July. He's been better, and the glove is still fantastic. Cooper Pratt is another story because he was hot when he came up, and since then, there hasn't been much to cheer about when it comes to Cooper Pratt, has there?
2: No, but he's here to stay unless he completely falls flat, Bill. The Brewers, when they bring up their top prospects, they're not bringing them up to platoon. They're not bringing them up to sit on the bench, or they do not want to send them back down unless they absolutely have to. They sent Bryce down a couple of years ago. But they want them to play every day. And just like calling up Lara. It's just a mystery to me because it's like, well, the guy's up to play every day. Where is he going to play? And from all indications, Lara has just got to St. Louis. He's in the dugout and he's in the stadium today. But the Brewers have several guys who are producing right now. They're producing. They're still not, Bill, hitting with runners in a scoring position.
0: Right.
2: That was a struggle. It's the last two nights they've won these games. They've struggled through six innings, and then in the seventh inning have turned games around. They were down 1-0 on Sunday, and then last night they were down 3-0 to St. Louis, and it looked like they were on their way to a loss, and then they turned that game around quickly on a couple of RBI base hits, including the one by Bryce trying to put them ahead.
0: Yeah. I mean, Churio obviously is having a good solid season. He's been tremendous since he came back, and, you know, 13 dingers already, and he's still, you know, hitting the hell out of the ball. Terang has been steady. He kind of took a dive for a while, but he's been pretty much steady. Contreras obviously is still well. Even Garrett Mitchell, who very quietly just struggled, and people were looking at him going, oh, God, are we really going to, you know, have to put up with this all season? He got his average back up to 269. He's actually played pretty well. So it's like they are getting some production. It just isn't consistent.
2: Yeah, Mitchell has been phenomenal here in the last week.
0: Over the last month or something like that, he's like 330, if I'm not mistaken. Yeah,
2: just unbelievable. He had four hits last week, really, being a productive member of this team. Again, that's why I'm wondering, where is Luis Lara going to play? Because their outfielders are hit right now. Replacing Churio, not replacing Mitchell, not replacing Frelick. Where is he going to go? But you know what's odd? The Brewers have the second best record in Major League Baseball, but they will have one position player as of right now at the All-Star game, and that's William Contreras. One position player. Isn't that bizarre?
0: I know, normally, right?
2: You would think a team that's got 23 games over the 500 mark, 56-33, they'd have three or four guys there. But they have one guy going, and that's it. You can make it a strong argument for Terang, but one guy going to the All-Star game is a position player.
0: It's amazing because they, out of 30 Major League teams, I still think they need a big bat, but out of 30 Major League teams, they right now are 28th in all of Major League Baseball when it comes to hitting home runs. 28th. Yep. And it's not even by a little. It's by a lot. They're 28th. I mean, you know, it's amazing they are where they are without having really any kind of a consistent power hitter on this team.
2: And one of the reasons why they're so low, Bill, is because of what we talked about with Christian Yelich. You just have to have the power numbers. And can you win this way? I thought last year, Bill, I thought when the Brewers didn't have the punch in their lineup, I thought, they're winning all these games. They won 97 games. They can get there. It's just tougher from point A to point B when you need three singles to score a run, or two singles. They have that three-run blast once in a while. Last week they won a game, Bill, by scoring with six singles in the third or fourth inning to produce four runs. Six singles, including five in a row. Just little bleeders and all that. It's like, it's just the way they win games. Unfortunately, it's not been a recipe to win when you need it most, and that's in the championship round, in the postseason, in the NLCS. Yeah. And they've lost a few wild cards along the way. But, I agree with you. People talk about this team needs pitching. They need to go out and get their screw ball. I still say third base, they need a guy at third base who can hit some home runs.
0: Yeah, it's so odd because they're 28th in homers. And they're like 14th in OPS, but they're sixth best in batting average, and they're fourth best in on base percentage. So, I mean, they're taking their walks and they're getting on base, and when they do, they put pressure on defenses, and defenses make errors, and that's what they do. That's how they kind of nickel and dime you to death. The problem is, we know when you get to the postseason, that doesn't always work. You got to have somebody in that lineup that they fear, and I agree with you. I mean, to me, before the whole thing with Woodruff, I thought, okay, for sure, you got to look for a bat. I was thinking a bat. Because Woodruff was pitching well. And then now it's kind of like, well, now you may have to go find an arm to get you through. And I don't know if they're going to go find both an arm and a bat. You know what I mean?
2: Well, I think you need in the postseason, and I'm not assuming they're going to win the division, but I mean, we like to think that they're 23 over that, unless they fall apart, they're going to the postseason, right? So you get to the postseason, I think you need three really strong arms. You got Mizorowski, you got everybody staying healthy. You got Mizorowski, you got Harrison, you got Henderson coming off the injured list. I would, with Woodruff healthy, you had a big three there, and Henderson being the fourth guy. Do you get another starter to replace Shane Drone, who's played, who's pitched well in his last two starts? Sprout, who has not been good and was not good in his last start. If you're going to get pitching, you better get somebody who's better than what you got, because I think their starting pitching is pretty darn good, even without Woodruff. I just feel like it is. And when they get to the postseason, Bill, the Brewers have this way of just mixing and matching pitching. They'll start McGill in a game. They'll start Ashby in a game. And they'll be so creative with who pitches in their games. Because they don't have a solid four guys, but I think you have a solid three, you'll be good. The pitching wasn't the problem against the Dodgers last year. It was they couldn't score any runs.
0: Yep, I completely agree. They went completely silent. And again, even with Yelich hitting 29 bombs last year, he was non-existent in the postseason, and there was nobody in that lineup that you really feared. I mean, I think the only guy right now that you fear would be Vaughn, but he's not putting up power numbers. You know what I mean? Well, so it's not like you fear him. I mean...
2: Yeah,
0: and you know, Churio to a certain extent.
2: Churio, Terang. Terang's got a little bit of a pop, but you want to be able to have a guy in the middle of that lineup. Unfortunately, that's just not been the case the last couple of years. When they picked up Bryce Reese Hoskins a couple of years ago, they thought he was going to give him that thump. He just couldn't stay healthy and wasn't all that good when he was here. Bowers is hitting, you know, he's got 16 homers, I believe it is, hit one the other night. He's got some thump. He's having a career year. But I don't know. I just don't see the Brewers going out and trading one of their top prospects to get guys like that. Instead of bringing their top prospects up, you know, they brought Pratt up and now Luis Lara. They're doing what the Brewers do. Develop players, win while they're developing players. And that's a great situation to be in.
0: Which is great, but I think you just need that veteran bat that can come in that, you know. Now, again, Freddie Freeman's aren't sitting out there. You know what I mean? Those guys that can play the corners aren't just sitting there going, hey, I need a job. So that's the unfortunate thing about it. Chuck, where can they find you, my friend?
2: 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Hit the bell. All the content is always, as always, free. And of course, if you subscribe to the YouTube page, you also get the 60-second instant reactions, the rapid reactions right after the game that I always do. As always, the content is free. And, Bill, great to join you with two segments today, my friend.
0: I know. We blew it up. Then we'll have to do like an all-star special at some point, too. Chuck, always good to talk to you, pal. We'll talk to you next week.
2: You bet it.
0: There you go. Chuck Freeman joining us for a couple of minutes on the hotline. Yeah, a couple of segments on the hotline, which is always good to talk to Chuck. Hey, yesterday, it wasn't huge, but it was good. It was a great event. The networking event at Sobelman's Pub and Grill on St. Paul Avenue in Milwaukee. Had a great time. I actually had a burger while I was down there, which is pretty cool, too. And talked to a few people, met some business people in the area. But Sobelman's Pub and Grill, always doing something great. Turned into a watch party, like I told you at the beginning of the program today. Don't forget, they have the second location in Waukesha on William Street in Waukesha as well. So Sobelman's Pub and Grill, home of that big old brioche burger and also that giant meal and a Bloody Mary. That's always good to get together at Sobelman's.
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0: about time for us to get out of here. Always appreciate it when you hang out with us. Tomorrow, we'll talk about the doubleheader that is. Brewers just getting underway in St. Louis. And hopefully the Brewers can get themselves at least a win. They're tied at 2 apiece right now, believe it or not. The Miz, 2 1/3 with 2 earned runs, a couple of hits, and 5 strikeouts thus far on the afternoon. A little un-Miz-like performance going on right now. But nevertheless, the Brewers still tied, 2 apiece, bottom of the third right now, and you're really trying to get through this because you just don't want to see the bullpen get chewed up in this one and then get chewed up in the next one as well right now. So Mizorowski, he's thrown 32 pitches through 2 1/3. So you're hoping that he can get out of this thing relatively quick and then move on and then kind of go from there. But nevertheless, by the way, Yelich gets up in doubles. Ortiz has a double as well. So the guys that are most likely not to succeed have Yelich with an RBI double, Ortiz with an RBI double. So both of those guys driving in runs early on in this one. So at least that's right now, Christian Yelich, for as much as we've discussed him, is 2 for 2 on the day. Maybe there's a little bit of a rejuvenation there or something going on. I don't know. But the Brewers tied it 2 apiece. They have the night game coming up. We'll talk about it all coming up tomorrow on the program. John Horst speaks tomorrow. Also, Tim Allen, the host of the Baseball Postgame Show, who could not join us today but is going to be here tomorrow. We'll talk with him tomorrow as well. Until then, it is time for us to get out of here. Hopefully, you have a great day. We'll talk again 20 hours from now. Until then, have a good one.
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2: ABC News, I'm Wayne Cabot. Iran is warning the U.S. not to respond after its third attack on a commercial ship today in the Strait of Hormuz. Iran saying all traffic through the strait is now under its control and warns any U.S. provocative action will be met with an immediate decisive response. Oil prices surging back above $70 a barrel. ABC's Aaron Katursky says he can see a definite lean to the former Pfizer building on 42nd Street, Manhattan, under conversion to apartments, the FDNY fearing a partial collapse. Mayor Zoran Mamdani.
3: Two structural columns have buckled, in addition to multiple cracks and sagging floors. The building remains unstable. Since arriving on scene, we have witnessed additional movement in one of the compromised columns.
2: On another matter, Mamdani says Graham Plattner should drop out of the main Senate race. Senator Bernie Sanders saying he spoke with Plattner and advised him to get out. This is ABC News.
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12: That's me. Thank you for joining me on this Tuesday afternoon. So I feel like I've seen that movie before. I said yesterday that I'm only a occasional, casual soccer fan. I really only care about soccer, kind of like hockey, when it's a global competition. You know, Olympic hockey, it's like, let's go USA. It's appointment TV, regardless of the time of day. And soccer, much the same. World Cup, yeah, I pay attention. I care. I get into it. It's fun. But then it's always a really quick turnaround from being locked in on something. And then if and when your country slash team loses, you're like, oh, that's right. I didn't really allow this to affect my mood or think about it twice whatsoever, even a month ago. Oh, well, moving on. And that happened, I'd say, midway through the second half of yesterday's game between the U.S. and Belgium. I don't think that makes me a bad soccer fan or anything. I'm not a big soccer fan. Got into the World Cup, probably this year more than ever, but then quickly turned the page. It's like, all right, so anyway, back to not paying attention to soccer for a while. Now it's disappointing. And sometimes I wonder, we'll have this kind of discussion with any sport, with every sport, really, but specifically with the Packers. That's what we talk about the most here, where you'll have some really cynical people in the fan base. Whether things are going well or things are going poorly, you'll have a large portion of a fan base that tends to be cynical, and other folks will label them as pessimistic, right? Debbie Downers. And you don't know if that's truly how they feel. Yeah, well, even though things are looking good right now, we know a rainstorm is coming. You don't know if that's how they really feel or if they're just protecting their feelings. So then at the end of the season, when every team except one has their season end in heartbreak, you don't know how much of them being cynical, like whatever, it's not going to end well. How much of that is truly how they feel versus how much of that is them just protecting their emotions? Because in their mind, somehow it's morphed into, well, when the season ends in disappointment, I'll be able to say, I told you so. And there's no right or wrong way of answering that question or feeling as a fan. You can fan however you want to fan. I say that all the time. But when it comes to the United States, specifically men's soccer, because the women just kicked the crap out of everybody, but the men, it's like the same old cycle. All right, this is different. Future of soccer's looking bright, baby. And then you go against the big boys, and oh yeah, we're still not there yet. Half the people think the arrow's still pointing up. We're moving in the right direction. The other half is like, nope, I seen this movie before. Which kind of sounds like the Packers in recent history and the Brewers. And that's why sometimes I'm jealous of the people that don't follow sports at all. But on the other hand, I have no idea what they do with their lives. What is life without sports? Sometimes it'd be more enjoyable. But more often, I think it'd be really boring. Hence why I'm a sports fan and I do this for a living.
11: We just got to start fast.
13: It's all gas. Nope. 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
7: Let's see what's up today.
12: All right. That being said, speaking of turning the page, coming up at 2:20, I'll be joined by Travis Hancock. He covers the Carolina Panthers for WFNZ in Charlotte. So we're going to continue our Packers opponent preview series, going through every one of the Packers' opponents. Gonna get through this series before training camp kicks off 3 weeks from tomorrow. I'm ahead of schedule this year. And then as we get close, see what I do though, is I always push this off and then I'll finish it the week of training camp. And one of the big reasons I want to do this every summer is so I can have at least one show where I have clips from our experts going through each game, each week, expert by expert, each game, with a cut from each expert and be like, all right, so this is what the Packers open up with the Vikings. Here's what they did this offseason. Yeah, so they went out and signed, so you get what I'm saying. So anyway, we'll continue our Packers opponent preview series, because we're sure as hell not talking soccer today. 2:20, Travis Hancock from WFNZ in Charlotte. Talk about the Carolina Panthers, who the Packers will host in Week 8. Then at 3:15 in hour number 2, Alex Barth, who covers the Patriots for 98.5 The Sports Hub in Boston, covers the New England Patriots. The Packers play the Patriots in Week 9. Little Romeo Doubs reunion. So, Panthers, then Patriots will be discussed on today's show. The other use of the word discussed, we're going to discuss a couple of the Packers' opponents, at which point those two teams will be discussed. Whereas the U.S. men's national team last night in the World Cup, left a look of disgust on a lot of soccer fans' faces. You get it.
7: Moving on to today's biggest stories in sports.
12: Well, the Brewers won last night. The Brewers scored 4 runs in the 7th inning to beat the Cardinals 4-3 in the first game of that series in St. Louis. The first of 5 games in the span of 4 days. Bryce Turang knocked in a couple runs. And it was really the bottom of the order that got things going for the Brewers. It really felt like they stole that game last night. They had nothing going on the 7th. They score all 4 of their runs, and manager Pat Murphy gave credit to a couple unsung heroes.
11: Testament to the guys in the bottom. Sal Frelick had a couple tough ABs and comes through with a huge double, and then Hammy with the big double. Yeah, and Turang with the big hit. 2 outs. That's how you win a 1-run ball game.
12: The Brewers have now won 3 out of their last 4. Ryan Fernandez gave up 2 earned runs and didn't record an out in that rough 7th inning for St. Louis. You hate to see it. Cardinals have lost back-to-back games. The Brewers will continue that 5-game set with the Cardinals today as part of a doubleheader. The first game is going on right now. Jacob Mazurowski got off to a rough start, gave up a 2-run homer in the first. But 5 games in 4 days. Also, the Brewers calling up Luis Lara, who they recently signed to an extension. He was called up from AAA. So he's on the roster and will presumably make his Major League debut today at some point. The young outfielder, Luis Lara, called up to the show.
7: Next.
14: Headline here.
12: Well, the World Cup is over for the United States. The United States got smoked by Belgium 4-1 last night in Seattle. Belgium scored in the 10th minute. Malik Tillman had another goal on a free kick, second time in the World Cup. He's unreal at that. That was about the only thing they did well, because right after Tillman scored, then Belgium scored again, literally 61 seconds later. So not a minute after, but a minute and 1 second after. The U.S. scored to tie it up at 1, then Belgium scored again. Same guy, too. And then the goalie for the U.S., the goalkeeper, Matt Fries, I gotta be honest, that's a tough look for America, that low light. That has the potential of being a meme that we don't soon forget, or the world doesn't forget. Like, anytime the U.S. screws anything up, I could see people online from other parts of the world using that video of the goalie coming out and trying to play it off his chest and then hesitating. Like, what is he do? What was he doing? Just a brain fart? It was bad. That's going to live on forever. It's going to be like the John Elway helicopter, you know, Super Bowl 32 highlight that they show more. I swear they show that highlight more than any other highlight in the history of football. It's like, oh yeah, that great. Or the T.O. catch. When we all watch the T.O. catch against the Packers and we're like, Rice still fumbled, but you don't show that on the same drive. Anyway, manager Mauricio Pochettino of the U.S. men's national team said that Belgium deserved to win and the U.S. just wasn't good enough. He's right.
15: I want to congratulate Belgium because they were good. Like I told before, it's a very good team, but I think we were not in our level. I think we never connect with the game. I think we really start really in a poor way. I think we never were with the flow of the game.
12: So the U.S. still has not made the quarterfinals of the World Cup since 2002. That is 24 years ago. Elsewhere, Spain beat Portugal 1-0 in Arlington. The round of 16 wraps up today. A little later, it'll be Switzerland and Colombia. Earlier today, maybe the craziest game of the World Cup thus far. I didn't watch it because I'm done with soccer for a while. But although I am jumping on board Norway's bandwagon, and I don't care if that makes me a bandwagon fan. I just said that it does. But I do have Norwegian in my blood. Shout out to the Sletlins on my family tree. But earlier today in Atlanta, Argentina came back to beat Egypt. It was 2-0 Egypt in the 78th minute. Argentina scored 3 times to win in regulation. Argentina beats Egypt 3-2. Absolutely crazy.
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14: Headline here.
12: Bucks stuff. The Bucks got beat by the Kings in the California Classic in Sacramento. Nobody really cares. Braden Burry's had a couple nice plays, which is nice. The 10th overall pick in the draft. The Bucks go 1-2, and they will tip off the NBA Summer League in Vegas on Friday. Elsewhere, Giannis Antetokounmpo, his career in Milwaukee is officially over. The Bucks put out a long statement. I mean, a very freaking long statement. General Manager John Horst will speak tomorrow about the trade, which brought... It was a 6-player trade, bunch of picks involved, but Giannis did an interview with former voice of the Bucks, Jim Paschke, former TV voice of the Bucks, and Giannis said a lot of stuff. It was like a 37-minute video or something like that. I watched the whole thing this morning, so you don't have to. Now, this was all orchestrated by Giannis, so if you're looking for the exact truth to all this, that maybe we don't ever find out, but, not that I don't believe Giannis, there's just two sides to every story. Either way, Giannis says that he wouldn't change a thing about his 13 years in Milwaukee.
14: I wouldn't change one thing.
12: See?
14: I wouldn't change one thing. Nothing. Nothing. All through the ups and downs, good and bad, win and losses, I would not change one thing.
12: Still love Giannis. Always will. Didn't like how it ended. Didn't like how he handled it at the end. But also don't know how much it would have mattered if he would have handled it what I consider to be the right way. It's over. It's done. Giannis is now a member of the Miami Heat. And apparently he's going to wear number 7 instead of 34.
7: That's what's up.
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12: 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It is Better Call Eversole. It is Tuesday, July 7th, 2026. So I know that no one cares about jersey numbers as much as I do. I understand that. But I am very much into the aesthetics aspect of athletics. And ever since the trade went down with Giannis, there's been a lot of stuff said on the outside about every angle of it, right? From Giannis getting everything he wanted from the Bucks, and then at the end trying to throw him under the bus because they wouldn't let him play, even though it wouldn't have made any sense whatsoever for them to let him play. To Giannis obviously not wanting to be seen as the bad guy by the fan base, even though if he would have just been honest from the jump, I don't think anybody would have turned on him or seen him as the bad guy. I think he handled it about as poorly as possible. But then, you know, one of the weirder angles of this is that Giannis was, maybe still is, but was one of, if not the most likable athletes in professional sports, because he always just felt different. He grew up here. He didn't have the ego. He wasn't coddled in the AAU culture where everybody's obsessed with him, telling him how great he is. He literally grew up from a guy looking like a string bean at 19 years old. He grew up physically and turned into the Greek freak right before our eyes, and yet still had that innocence, that twinkle in his eye. As cliche and corny as it sounds, like, Giannis always felt different. And then, since the trade's gone down, and even leading up to the trade with some of the rumblings and reports behind the scenes, I hate that there's some question as to whether or not we actually knew the real Giannis. And I think he's a good guy. I have nothing bad to say about Giannis. Other than that, I don't think he handled it well at the end. I still think that's water under the bridge. It's fine. He's Giannis. He brought the Bucks a championship, and I will remember him fondly. I think all of Bucks Nation should always remember Giannis fondly. But then he's on these streams with Neon. This is one thing that makes me feel old. The streaming stuff. I don't get it. At first, it was like, wait a second, so kids now just watch other people play video games? Instead of just, like, playing video games is one thing. I wouldn't say I was ever a gamer. I played a lot of Madden. I played a lot of NCAA football. The Show back in the day, or Triple Play, I think, on PlayStation. You know, like, NFL Blitz. I played a lot of sports games. Shocking, I know. I wouldn't say I was ever a gamer. But then, as I got into my 20s and I got out of college, I'm like, oh, okay, so kids now not only like to play video games, but it seems like even more than actually playing video games, they like to watch other people play video games, watch other people who are really good at video games just play the game. And they'll just sit on YouTube or whatever streaming, I don't even, Twitch or whatever, and they'll just watch it. That doesn't sound fun to me. But then the video game streaming is one thing. Then I think it becomes more of just streaming your life and having people on for interviews. And Giannis is doing this interview with Neon. Neon spells his name with a 3. And I see, I don't get it. Like I said, this is streaming stuff makes me feel really old. But Giannis is on the stream with Neon, and Neon asked him, would you ever consider changing your jersey number? And Giannis said, yeah, I would. And Neon said, what about number 7? And Giannis is like, yeah, I think I'm going to do that. The Miami Heat had already printed 34 jerseys, and then they announced that he is, in fact, changing his number to 7. So there's a lot of unusual, weird angles to this whole Giannis thing. But I'm sorry, I realize, again, that I'm interested in jersey numbers more than the average sports fan, but did Giannis really decide to wear number 7 because Neon told him to? Have we ever known who the real Giannis is? Who is this guy, and what has he done with Giannis? For real, you know? It just strikes me as odd. And if that's really why he picked his number, it's just a number, I don't care. It just kind of feels like a different guy, you know? Anyway, got to take a break. We'll come back. We'll talk Packers. Actually, not really. We're going to talk about a team that the Packers are going to play this year, and that would be the Carolina Panthers with Travis Hancock from WFNZ in Charlotte. Got the Brewers' big comeback win last night in St. Louis. Doubleheader today. Already touched on Giannis and the Bucks and the goodbye. And let's see what else happened last night. That's it. Nothing else of note happened yesterday in sports. 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Tonight, very warm and humid, high 88. Tomorrow, similar, very warm and humid, the high 87, with scattered afternoon storms. Some could be strong tomorrow.
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10: Our Packers opponent preview series continues, and in week 8, on Thursday, October 29th, at Lambeau Field, it'll be their second Thursday night game in the first couple months of the season. Thursday, October 29th, the Packers will host the Carolina Panthers. And joining me now, he's on air at WFNZ Sports Radio in Charlotte. He's our guy, Travis Hancock, a.k.a. T-Bone. Travis.

0: what's up? How you doing?
1: Hey, man, I wish it was October right now. A little colder, football weather. Looking forward to that matchup for sure. The defending NFC South champions and a team that certainly in Green Bay will be right there to win the North. So that should be a good one. What's the weather like end of October on a Thursday? Are we getting pretty nasty, or are we not there yet quite?
0: Your guess is as good as any of ours. It could be snowing. We've had snow on Halloween. Uh-oh. We've also had, I don't know, temperatures in the upper 70s, maybe even lower 80s. I don't know. I'd have to look back in time. But, yeah, it could be anything in late October. I thought you were going to ask about the weather right now, because I feel like there's a perception outside of Wisconsin that it snows 12 months a year and we all ride cows around town and stuff like that. And it's like upper 80s and humid right now. So
1: No. I kind of knew that you weren't snowing there in July. But no, I was focused on the football weather, because that could be you're right. That could be one where it gets nasty, or it's a balmy Thursday night. But I wish we were there, as I said already.
0: Same here. So you mentioned the defending NFC South champion Carolina Panthers. I think Packer fans are pretty smart, all things considered. But if you pulled 100 random Packer fans and asked who won the NFC South last year, I don't know how many of them would remember that the Carolina Panthers did win the division. One of three teams to finish 8-9, but by way of tiebreaker, they did win the division. So was last year a success? What was kind of the vibe coming out of last season surrounding the Carolina Panthers?
1: Oh, a major success, considering where they were most of the previous decade before that. So, no, a big-time success, moving in the right direction. Obviously, you don't want to win divisions all the time at 8-9. But in this particular case, as Panther fans and media, now, certainly we take meaningful football games rather than the Matt Rule, Frank Reich era and all that we saw, which didn't always resemble football. So, we're glad to be on the right track and hope that trend continues. And, we'll see. We'll see if the Panthers move forward. I don't know if they're going to move backwards despite a tough schedule. But, we'll see how much forward they move from where they were a year ago.
0: Well, give me the overall offseason summary. I ask all of our guests this question as part of our Packers opponent preview series. As if we haven't paid any attention to the Carolina Panthers whatsoever, starting with the end of last season, they go 8-9, they win the division. From then to where they are now, give me the overall 2-minute elevator talk summary of this Panthers offseason.
1: Well, it's going to start with the defense. They were the worst defense. Well, the quarterback obviously important too, but for this team to be successful, they had the worst defense of all time 2 years ago. And I don't say that with hyperbole. They actually were the worst defense ever. And now we're looking at a unit here anchored by big Derek Brown in the middle, a really good secondary with J.C. Horn, Trayvon Merrick at safety, and Mike Jackson at the other corner. But what they did was they spent a lot of money on defense in free agency. They picked up Jalen Phillips, a big defensive end, former Dolphin and Eagle, as $100 million pass rush specialist, which they sorely need help with. And then they signed Devin Lloyd, the big-name linebacker from the Jacksonville Jaguars, who was All-Pro last year. So now they're anchored by Derek Brown in the middle. They've got Jalen Phillips on one of the edges. They got Devin Lloyd in the middle, and they've got a secondary. So we're really excited to see how far up the charts this defense can go, because the best year of Panther football, the best years, have always been anchored by the defense and the name guys there on offense. Not a lot has changed. Rico Dowdle left for Pittsburgh in free agency as a running back, but they drafted Jonathan Brooks out of Texas in the second round 2 years ago. He's been injured both years, so he's kind of an X-factor guy with Chuba Hubbard at the running back spot. The wide receivers remain the same. Tedrick McMillan in his second year should be a star. Jalen Coker's the second wide out, and of course, it's anchored by Bryce Young, who showed improvement last year, but he's still not the guy that's playing up to his number one overall standard. But he's improving, but it's certainly been a slow process so far.
0: So the Panthers picked up Bryce Young's option, and you just referred to him there, not living up to his number one pick stature. But the narrative has shifted at least a little bit in the positive direction lately. No, I mean, it really kind of bottomed out, what, 2 years ago or whatever. But last year, 16 games, 23 touchdowns to 11 picks. I feel like it's weird now because it used to be where you just look at quarterback stats, yards, touchdowns, picks, pass rating, and you're like, oh, he's good or not. And now there's so many other stats that probably paint a more accurate picture. But overall, give us a little more on the vibe of their quarterback, Bryce Young.
1: Yeah, I mean, we're thinking he's going to get a contract extension soon. It's just a matter of where does he fall in the pecking order of the quarterbacks. He's not near the top. I mean, we're now thinking, hey, he's not going to be, you know, a top five, even top 10 quarterback. And he fall into that 12 to 15 range. You can win games with him like they did last year, as long as the defense and the run game is there. What has to happen now is, can he win games when the other things aren't there? Can he carry it? He's a good deep ball thrower, and the weapons are getting better. But can he? He's good in the fourth quarter. Green Bay has seen that.
0: Yeah.
1: But can he carry it for long stretches? And that's going to be the next step there. You know, he's not a dominant guy, but can he have stretches there where, you know, the defense isn't playing well, but Bryce Young carries them? And I think that's what they're trying to see is, you know, you can win with him. They did last year to a certain degree, and he almost beat the Rams in the postseason, but can he carry it further than that if he has to? And I think that's the big question so far.
0: Of course, the Carolina Panthers beat the Green Bay Packers at Lambeau last year in the game that Tucker Kraft had his season come to an end, unfortunately. It's our Packers opponent preview series. The Packers host the Carolina Panthers on Thursday, October 29th. That is week 8. We're talking Panthers football with Travis Hancock from WFNZ in Charlotte. Let's talk about a former Packer, Rashid Walker, signed with the Carolina Panthers this offseason. I got to be honest, as we were previewing free agency, I was reading a lot of stuff from like national outlets talking about how Rashid Walker was going to get upwards of $20 million a year because he's been a starting left tackle for multiple seasons with the Packers. And I, along with a lot of us around here, were kind of scratching our heads like, really? Just because he played left tackle, he's going to get all that money? But whatever. He signs with the Carolina Panthers, a 1-year deal, did not get the money that he was projected to get. But when he signed with the Panthers, I think it was 1 year, $10 million. And we're all kind of like, all right, that sounds about right. But then I look at the Panthers situation, and I'm wondering, where does Rashid Walker fit in? They have Iggy Ekwonu, right, who's projected to be their starter. Then they just spent a first-round pick on another tackle, Monroe Freeland.
1: Well, Iggy is most likely going to be out for the season, and that's kind of why they got Walker.
0: Okay.
1: Iggy got hurt in the Rams playoff game last year.
0: Got it.
1: Blew his knee out, and we don't know exactly when he's coming back, and his contract is also up after this year. So he could come back, you know. I mean, it's beyond pup list probably, like the first four. So, I mean, they drafted Monroe Freeling in the first round out of Georgia at left tackle. So we don't even know where Iggy falls into the pecking order anymore. Is he coming back this year as a depth guy? Yeah, he's out of the equation for now. Monroe Freeling will most likely be the backup and bring him along slowly. And that's why it was so important, I think, even though, you know, Walker didn't get what, you know, we were looking at that too. Well, you know, we're reading the free agent rankings and we're like, man, how did we get a guy that was supposed to be one of the top 8 guys? But I think in these circumstances, it makes a lot of sense because if Walker plays well, he goes and gets a lot of that money back and the Panthers replace him with Freeling and away we go. And, you know, if Freeling's ready, they're not tied to Walker for too long. So when you factor in Iggy not being in there, I think it makes a lot more sense that way. And maybe Freeling beats him out. We don't think so, but
0: sure,
1: you know, maybe that could happen. But yeah, it's really Walker and then Freeling will take it. Now when Freeling gets the job, whenever that is, it's his. Like it's not, you know, he's drafted for that spot. So excuse me, I have a puppy making noise over here. I got a brand new puppy. I'm sorry about that.
0: No problem.
1: You hear squeaking toys. so if Walker comes in and does his job, and they pass it to Freeling. That's probably ultimately what they're trying to do.
0: Okay, so another former Packer. You already referenced Rico Dowdle moving on to the Pittsburgh Steelers at running back. He had a couple huge games last year. So Chuba Hubbard and then Jonathan Brooks, a second-round pick out of Texas a couple years ago. He's battled a bunch of injuries, can't catch a break. I'm a big fan of his for what it's worth because I'm also a Texas Longhorns fan, but that's neither here nor there. But A.J. Dillon, former Packer, another guy who's battled injuries over the last couple few years, and he's buried on the depth chart a little bit, but how would you kind of handicap it? What are A.J. Dillon's chances of making the Carolina Panthers roster?
1: Oh, man, we are rooting so hard for him to make it because I'm sure you're aware he came here and he's been like the greatest dude ever. Like, he's on social media. He's got a whole bucket list that he tweets out that he wants to. He's been at a lot of the sporting events. He's been all over town. He's sampled. Like, he is like, we can't believe like what a, I mean, you know more than I do, but it feels like this dude has really made himself a part of the city. But that's the big question. When you've got Brooks and you've got Hubbard, we're just hoping that he can make it because we already like the guy for his personality. So we're rooting for him to make it here. We'll just see where he fits into the pecking order. But yeah, no, he's been a fan favorite immediately just for the way he's been accessible on social media and really made himself a part of the city already.
0: Yeah, he adopted the nickname. I'm not sure if he gave it to himself or if the locals did, but the mayor of Door County, which is like the peninsula up here. So he's very much married a Green Bay girl and he's around here very often, but definitely sounds like he is willing to adapt or assimilate to whatever NFL city he is part of. So how would you handicap the NFC South? Because I feel like it's kind of the same narrative just about every year. All four teams in that division, you kind of put them in a bag, mix them up, pull one out, and you could make an argument for any of them to win the division, but how do you kind of see it stacking up headed into the season?
1: Oh, man, that's always a tough question, right? I mean, I expect Tampa Bay and Baker to play better than they did at the end of last year, although they do lose Mike Evans, and we'll see if Ibuka takes that step to be the guy that he's supposed to be. So Tampa Bay is formidable. I think the Panthers and Tampa are right there. New Orleans, you know, we thought they were going to go way under, and you know, they get Tyler Chuck, and all of a sudden, you know, New Orleans is kind of hanging out again, and it's like, how did they not really go full under? But they're there. I think the one thing that I'm confident in, I think Atlanta will be fourth in this division. I know they've got the offensive talent in Drake London and Bijan and Kyle Pitts. They've added a few defensive guys, but it's their quarterback play. I just don't think Atlanta is in that group. I think the Saints, I would go right now, Panthers 1, Tampa 2, but that's insanely close, and probably New Orleans 3, just a hair below those two, and then Atlanta 4. You know, Tyler Shuck was really great at the end of last year, but there's always a chance that he has a sophomore slump like so many do. So we shall see, but I think it's Tampa and the Panthers, and then New Orleans is there, and I think Atlanta is off the path there of those three.
0: Kind of a crazy scheduling quirk for the Packers, but in week 3, their home opener will be against the Falcons on Thursday Night Football. That's Thursday, September 24th. And then just a month later, week 8, Thursday, October 29th, the Packers host the Carolina Panthers. So a couple home games against NFC South opponents in the first 2 months of the season. Travis Hancock covers the Panthers for WFNZ in Charlotte. Travis, can't thank you enough for your time and look forward to catching up, well, right before Halloween, before that Packers-Panthers game, okay?
1: Yeah, and I apologize for my dog, Murphy. He's a young bulldog puppy, and he doesn't know any better when guys are talking football, so sorry about that.
0: It's all good, honestly. I mean, the Panthers are probably going to be a dog when they come to Lambeau, and just like they were last year, and we know how that worked out for the Packers. Not
1: that's
0: well, so
1: true.
0: We'll see.
1: Hey, I want to come to Lambeau at some point. I'm going to make my way up there. It's on my bucket list.
0: You got to do it. Appreciate you, T-Bone.
1: All right, man. All right, man. Thank you.
0: You bet. There you go. Travis Hancock talking Carolina Panthers as part of our 2026 Packers opponent preview series. And then after the Packers host the Panthers on Thursday Night Football in week 8, you know what comes on the back end of a Thursday night game? That coveted mini bye before the Packers head to Foxborough to play Romeo Doubs and the New England Patriots in week 9. All right, so does anyone want to talk soccer today? Anybody want to talk soccer at any point? Like, anybody at all? Because I'd really enjoy someone calling in, texting in, preferably calling in and having something to say about that game last night. Because I feel like we should talk about it. We've been talking soccer since the World Cup began a few weeks ago. It's been a fun change of pace. I feel like we should talk about that game last night because now the U.S. is out of the World Cup. But I don't know if I have the words. We'll hear from manager slash head coach Mauricio Pochettino after last night's dud. Calling all soccer guys, 920-393-1075, 920-393-1075. Soccer people, or if you are not a soccer person and last night's game against Belgium is why you are not a soccer person, I get that too. Trust me. Let's talk soccer next for one last time.
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18: Will LaFleur figure out how to finish games? 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
0: And the Wisconsin Timber Rattlers, after an off day yesterday, are back home this week. 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
0: Austin in Okano Falls. Austin says, let's talk about Tyler Hero's horrible jersey number. Well, you bite your tongue, man. Everybody's got different opinions. Now, for a guard, 42 is a little unusual, but truth be told, that was my first ever jersey number for basketball, was 42, because Morris Peterson, a.k.a. Mo Pete, part of the Flintstones with Mateen Cleaves. By the way, Tyler Hero says part of the reason he picked 42 with the Bucks is because he grew up a big Charlie Bell fan, which I kind of believe him, but I also kind of believe that he's just digging deep there because he wants to sound like more of a Bucks connoisseur than he is. I don't know. But yeah, 42 is an unusual jersey number for a guard. I'm okay with it, though, because I don't know. I like the number. It has special meaning. Meanwhile, open invitation to talk soccer for the last time in maybe a while. I don't think we're going to be talking too much soccer with the U.S. now done. Text from Oliver in Appleton. Oliver says, at least we didn't lose the way Egypt lost today. Yeah, if you're just joining us, Egypt led Argentina today 2-0 in the 78th minute. Argentina came back to win 3-2 in regulation. Didn't even have to go to extra time. So at least the U.S. has that going for us, which is nice. They didn't really make any bones about it. It's like, yeah, we'll just embarrass ourselves and get smoked. 4-1 the final. And I didn't even see the fourth goal because, well, in live anyway, because I was like, yeah, this is done. And that low light of a third goal that Matt Freeze just basically vomited all over himself. He would have been better, would have been less embarrassing had he just vomited all over himself and that was it. But he did the soccer equivalent of that, giving up the third goal of the night. So, yeah, that was bad. And we're going to get to the phone here. We're going to get to Jason in just a second, but I mean, I said going in, I'm not a soccer guy. I don't like to pretend. I'm not a soccer guy. I don't know a lot about it. But if I was a soccer guy, my question would be this. Would I have known that we were going to get smoked last night going in? The answer is probably no. Because a lot of smart soccer people thought the U.S. was going to win. The U.S. was actually slightly favored in the game. But that question, would I have known that the U.S. was going to get smoked last night? That's my question, because literally the moment the game kicked off, the first few minutes, you never want to overreact, but you're like, oh, so Belgium's just a lot better than us, right? Like, right? Belgium's just a lot better. But I guess that's sports. We think we have it all figured out, then the game starts, and that's why we play the game. But that thought popped into my head right away. Oh, wow, this doesn't look great. They look better. They're getting a lot of shots on goal, and we're just not. To my untrained eye, it was pretty obvious early on that Belgium was just better. At the same time, it's only one game. Anything can happen, like the NCAA tournament. High Point can beat Wisconsin. High Point wasn't better than Wisconsin. If they play a seven-game series, the Badgers probably win in five, maybe six. If the U.S. played Belgium in a seven-game series, I have no idea what would happen, but I do know I wouldn't really be interested in seeing that seven-game series. They lost 4-1, and then in a friendly back in March, Belgium won 5-2. So I guess I'm just confused why. If the game was so lopsided, it felt like we should have seen it coming. But again, It's sports. And also, even though it was 4-1, it also kind of felt self-inflicted, didn't it? With the goalie completely screwing up and then the defense miscommunicating, at least on the broadcast. They're like, that was just so unavoidable. They're not playing like them. So I don't know. 920-393-1075. Jason, you are on the Fan. What's up, Jason?
14: Not a whole heck of a lot. Just cooking out here in this Arizona weather that creeped up north.
0: Yeah.
14: So I guess I'm not the most soccer guy, but I did play for 14 years, and my son just got done playing for 13 years. And I thought that it was really evident from the start of the game that we had no chance. If we don't get that free kick for Tillman, I mean, I'm pretty sure that was our first shot on goal.
0: It was. For a long time, it was.
14: And it was just horrible. I mean, I didn't see one aspect of the game that we looked that we could hang with them at all. Just outmatched completely from the start. There was a couple of guys that aren't paid to be on TV that were former men's national team players that said we had absolutely no chance. And all the guys that were paid to talk about it basically crushed them for their opinions. But they were right. It was not close at all. And that was possibly the worst goalkeeping I've ever seen played at a professional level.
0: Yeah.
14: I mean, what happened there where he come running out knocked it down with his chest? You're better off to grab it with your hands and take a PK. At least you got a shot at stopping it.
0: And then he just, like, I don't know if it was an accident and his foot got... There was a kicker in the league that happened to last year in the NFL where... He's attempting a field goal or extra point, and his foot, like, literally got stuck. His toe just, he jammed his toe into the ground, so never wound up kicking it. It's like, I don't think I'd ever seen that before. I don't know if that's what happened with the goalie or if he hesitated. Either way, on that stage for that to happen, the internet ain't gonna forget that one.
14: No, I mean, it was evident that that guy practices kicking a ball that's sitting still or dropping from his hands more than one that's rolling. That's for sure.
0: Yeah. I'm officially on a break from soccer until 2030. Besides
14: I'm
0: when,
14: join you.
0: Yeah. Except when Cal has soccer on Friday mornings, which basically consists of him running around, kicking a ball, while roughly 60% of the group listens to the coach, which actually isn't all that different than the U.S. against Belgium.
14: I was just going to say, are you talking about the game or Cal's game? I'm not sure.
0: Yes. Yes.
14: Yes.
0: Yes.
14: Have a wonderful day, sir.
0: Yep, will do. Well, it was fun while it lasted, soccer. See you again in 4 years. And to think yesterday I was saying the longer U.S. goes, because I really do think it's the idea of having a Premier League team or having a soccer, like an actual team, not just, you know, rooting for your country. It's intriguing to think like, oh, so I could go watch my team at the bar early Saturday morning or early Sunday morning and I could get myself a scarf and stuff and just have another sport to follow. Like, that sounds appealing. I enjoy watching soccer at the highest level. Like, in the World Cup, I do. But now I'm like, man, it just happens over and over again. The same old story with the U.S. But now, see, even in my head, I'm doing the mental gymnastics where I'm like, on one hand, I feel I'm just turned off. I'm done with soccer for 4 years. On the other hand, if I want to follow a winner with a chance of actually winning something at the highest level of soccer, then maybe that should...
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0: Fildo in the 920. Fildo says, Marcus, the UN's men's national team is pretty much the Packers. They make you think they got a chance and get your hopes up for years just to pee down their legs in the big games. Fildo in the 920. I've seen some commentary alluding to that. I mentioned that right out the gates.
1: This is Better Call Eversole, live on The Fan.
0: Right at the top of the show at 2, I was like, you know, there are people. Oftentimes when a season comes to an end, I will occasionally think of the people on this planet that do not care about sports at all. And sometimes, like that season-ending loss for the Packers in Chicago, I'm like, man, kind of jealous of the people that are just watching Hallmark movies right now and have no idea what just happened. Like, you are saving yourself from a lot of stress, but really, humans create their own stress. So how do you know that Cheryl in Sheboygan, one of the few people not watching that Packer game and instead is watching a Hallmark movie, how do you know that Cheryl in Sheboygan isn't channeling her own stress towards whether Melanie and Brooks get together after they broke up in high school and hadn't seen each other in 15 years, but then Melanie came back to town to take photos of a random barn for sale that happened to belong to Brooks, and now they reignited the flame. And she's stressing because in comes Evan, who always had a crush on Melanie, and he's a big wig Wall Street, you know, like day trader guy, and he's got a bunch of money and her parents love him, and Cheryl and Sheboygan's just stressed as hell watching this movie, like, oh my gosh, are they gonna be together? What am I gonna do? Whereas the rest of Wisconsin is like, this is the worst day of my life and I hate sports. But I'll see you in another week or two when the head coach has to sum up the season after another season of heartbreak. So I don't know. Look, the Packers have had a lot of heartbreaking losses. The Brewers have had a lot of heartbreaking losses to end seasons. You always got to remind yourself, every team but one has their season end in disappointing fashion. Only one team can win it all and ends the season happy. So is the U.S. like the Packers? Yeah, I see the comparison. I see the comparison to the Brewers. I see it with every team, but I'm sure other fan bases are thinking similar things. Kind of like the Buffalo Bills. I said last year, the Packers and Bills got to be two of the most perennially heartbroken fan bases. And then Bills fans saw that tweet and they didn't like me tweeting that very much. They're like, Marcus, you have no freaking idea. And I'm like, you know what? I do have an idea. And you're right. Your heartbreak trumps the Packer Nation's heartbreak. I also have a text from Scotty who said, we're a hockey country. Damn right we are. U.S. wins gold, men's hockey and women's hockey. They only win gold or win the World Cup in women's soccer, not men's soccer. So I have always said that the United States is a hockey country. Always has been. I've been saying that forever.
2: ABC News, I'm Wayne Cabot. Iran is warning the U.S. not to respond after its third attack on a commercial ship today in the Strait of Hormuz. Iran saying all traffic through the strait is now under its control and warns any U.S. provocative action will be met with an immediate decisive response. Oil prices surging back above $70 a barrel. ABC's Aaron Katursky says he can see a definite lean to the former Pfizer building on 42nd Street, Manhattan, under conversion to apartments. The FDNY fearing a partial collapse. Mayor Zoran Mamdani.
3: Two structural columns have buckled, in addition to multiple cracks and sagging floors. The building remains unstable. Since arriving on scene, we have witnessed additional movement in one of the compromised columns.
2: On another matter, Mamdani says Graham Plattner should drop out of the main Senate race. Senator Bernie Sanders saying he spoke with Plattner and advised him to get out. This is ABC News.
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5: Jim Rome here with your Rome Report. It is time for the beef segment. Brian in Las Vegas. Great to have you. Brian, what's your beef? Go ahead, Brian. You're on the air.
6: You don't like
5: bro,
6: like
5: I think that was Nap Nation. I think my man was actually asleep. I want to send this back to the replay officials in New York. We're going under the jungle hood right now. Was my dude snoring when I went to him? Let's go to the audio assistant referee. Is this snoring? Brian in Las Vegas. Great to have you. Brian, what's your beef? Go ahead, Brian. You're on the air. I have never gone to somebody and had them be asleep in all my years of doing this, I don't think. I'm Jim Rome.
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0: That's me. Thank you for joining me. It is hour number two, Better Call Eversole, on this Tuesday afternoon. Talking a little soccer. Appreciate the call from Jason on soccer. We're going to talk football with Alex Barth. Covers the New England Patriots for 98.5, the Sports Hub in Boston. Looking forward to that as our Packers opponent preview series continues. Brewers in a doubleheader today after stealing a game in St. Louis last night. All four runs in the seventh inning. The Brewers a doubleheader today in St. Louis. So keep you up to speed on all of that. An hour from now, we'll talk a little basketball, or we'll hear Giannis say goodbye to Milwaukee and the Bucks in a very emotional interview with former TV voice of the Bucks, Jim Paschke. If nothing else, thought it was interesting. John Horst will reportedly address the media tomorrow because the NBA is weird. And even though they drafted a couple guys and John Horst has spoken since then, they can't talk about the greatest Buck in franchise history. Can't talk about the greatest Buck ever. Nope, deal's not official yet. We're not ready. League rules, whatever. So John Horst will talk tomorrow. Meanwhile, all right, let's hear from the manager, Mauricio Pochettino, the head coach of the U.S. men's national team. The U.S. got beat by Belgium in the round of 16 last night. Final score, 4-1. Wasn't even close. But we still have the music, which I like. Very culturally approved theme music for the World Cup 2026. Mauricio Pochettino summing it up afterwards, after the loss last night, saying that the U.S. clearly didn't play up to the standard they had set previously in this World Cup.
6: today we didn't show our real quality like a team. I think never we will connect with the man of the game. I want to congratulate Belgium because they were good. Like I told before, it's a very good team. But I think we were not in our level. I think we never connect with the game. I think we really start really in a poor way. I think we never were with the flow of the game. Even when we score and the 1-1 from Malik Tillman, even in the next action we concede the goal. Goal that normally, you know, I think we cannot concede. But that is, we analyze the game. I think it's true that today we were not the same team that during the tournament showed the quality. Very bad day. Wasn't our day in a collective and an individual way. And we need to accept that sometimes this type of thing happen. But in a tournament like a World Cup, when that happened, you have not another chance. You have no net. I think when that happened in a knockout stage, you know, it's, you are out and you need to go home. You need to accept that.
0: All right, now obviously the U.S. had been really impressive throughout the World Cup. They won their group. They beat Bosnia-Herzegovina last week 2-0, even though they were down a man for the final half hour. But last night, the moment the game started, it was just like, oh, so they're on the heel, their heels all the time. Like, Belgium had the ball, they had possession constantly. They're getting shots on goals left and right. The U.S. is scrambling, making errors on the back line, on defense, and they're just, I mean, they're all, for the longest time, their only shot on goal was the free kick from Tillman, which was, again, sensational. Second game in a row, he had scored on a free kick. But, of course, going into the game, there was so much conversation about the U.S. men's national team, and most of it surrounded the situation surrounding Flo Balogun, who was issued a red card against Bosnia, was sent off. And of course, when you get a red card in the World Cup, you sit out the following game as well. Until Sunday, FIFA ruled that they were suspending the suspension and that Balogun would be allowed to play in yesterday's game against Belgium. The rest of the soccer world was pretty pissed about it. They didn't like that. It's not right. It's not ethical. And then the reports came out that the president of the United States actually called FIFA about the red card situation, and that added another layer to the pushback from the rest of the world. Like, what are we doing here? Wait a second. You get a red card, you sit out the next game, that's the way it is, and you got the president of our host, the host country, calling FIFA, basically, don't want to use the word threatening them to change it, but I don't think he was calling to say, hey, so what do you think about that red card, you know? So Mauricio Pochettino was asked if the president's call to FIFA about the red card became a distraction for them, for the team.
11: Mauricio Ben Jacobs from TalkSport, commiserations. I have to ask you this morning about President Trump's comments saying that he'd called Gianni Infantino. Was that, in hindsight, a distraction? Or do you not want to offer up the whole Balogun saga as any kind of excuse?
6: It's difficult to make a comment. I think we were not good enough today. We don't need to find another excuse. Or I think we were not good enough. Wasn't our day. We didn't perform in the way that we supposed to perform or show with our quality. But I think all that was happening around was around, but I think it wasn't a situation that affects us on the group. I think, like all the team can have one day, sometimes that is you don't perform and nothing is right for you. And today was that of this type of day that, you know, you suffer because we never, you know, you can never connect with the game. But to find outside for different situation that already explained FIFA, already explained everyone was, I think it's clear the how they explain and what happened is because of the rules that you can, you know, apply. I think from that, I think any comment about that, no comment about that, and Belgium were better than us, and that's it. It's very clear the situation.
0: Okay, so there's another question about that and whether it became a distraction, and I think his answer was interesting. You could tell there with that first question, he did not want to say that it was a distraction, the president calling the head of FIFA or all the red card conversation, you know, the suspension being suspended, the ban being lifted. Pochettino clearly didn't want to make that an excuse. In that answer, over and over again, he said that the U.S. wasn't good enough and Belgium deserved to win. They were much better. They deserved to win. But I did notice the pause at the very beginning of his answer when he was asked that question, which I think might maybe be something.
11: Maurizio Ben Jacobs from TalkSport. Commiserations. I have to ask you this morning about President Trump's comments saying that he'd called Gianni Infantino. Was that, in hindsight, a distraction, or do you not want to offer up the whole Balogun saga as any kind of excuse?
0: Long pause. Don't want to make it an excuse. But, I mean, it crossed my mind during the game because everything just felt off. And we don't know the answer. How much was it a distraction? We talked about how it was hard on the other team, hard on Belgium maybe, to find out a day before the game, oh, by the way, their leading scorer, Balogun, he's playing. He can play. Like, wait, what? And they freaked out about it. But for the U.S., too, they had to put their game plan in, and they didn't include Balogun until it was learned that he's going to be able to play. Like, I'm not crying, woe is us, by any means. But, you know, it's could have been something. Could have been a distraction. That's all anybody had been talking about. So here's more from Mauricio Pochettino postgame on whether or not that red card controversy and Trump's phone call became a distraction at the end of the tournament for the U.S. men's national team.
6: To be honest, I want to tell one thing, but it's very personal. So frustrated and so disappointed with the people I supposed to understand the situation and mix the things. Because in all this type of situation, that is personal, eh? And I think didn't affect our performance was, you know, what was the performance in the way that we perform. And it's not an excuse. I mean, we cannot put excuses. Wasn't our day. But in a personal way that you are asking me, which is the point to insult or to receive a lot of, you know, bad message or threaten? If my position is I am the head coach, it's a rule that is possible for the federation to apply and to try, you know, that the player can be available, but my position was to train the team. And if you have available Balogun because the disciplinary, no, of FIFA allowed for you to have the player, it's not a problem. But in a personal way, I feel so disappointed with too many people. Because mix things, okay, because they can put politics and can put, you know, manipulation. Talk about the ethic, the integrity. If we start to talk about the history of this game, talking about ethic, or now want to mix that, I am disappointed in a personal way. Because I think we should talk about that is the possibility to apply for that situation. Okay, like happened with another player or another team, but that is not an excuse to say, oh, we didn't perform because of that. That is not true.
0: I don't know. I don't know how much of a distraction it became. Like Pochettino said, it was FIFA's decision, but clearly he felt some type of way about everybody complaining about it. FIFA made the decision. It wasn't unprecedented. Only the second time it had ever happened at a World Cup, but still, I don't know. It was a big conversation going in. Don't know if that affected how the U.S. played or not. Now, to my untrained eye, I have a hard time watching that game and thinking it was just because all of the outside noise became a distraction. The U.S. got the ever-living crap kicked out of them by Belgium. And that's why I said before, admittedly, I am not a soccer guy. If I were a soccer guy, I'd like to believe that I could have seen that coming. But then again, that's sports. The U.S. was a slight favorite. A lot of smart soccer people thought that the U.S. were going to win that game. I was all excited for it, and then a few minutes into it, I'm like, oh, so Belgium's just better. So I don't know. They got smoked by Belgium in a friendly back in March. I guess they were, the U.S., very shorthanded. I don't remember all the details of it, but they got beat 4-1 last night. They got beat 5-2 in a friendly back in March by Belgium. So I think Belgium's just better at soccer than the U.S. right now. That's kind of case closed, and we'll see you again in 2030. Got to take a timeout. We'll come back and talk Packers. Our Packers opponent preview series continues in week 9, coming off a mini bye. The Packers will go on the road for a Romeo Doubs reunion. Packers at Patriots in week 9 to continue our Packers opponent preview series. Joining me next will be Alex Barth from 98.5 The Sports Hub in Boston. 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Low 67 tonight. Tomorrow, very similar to today, very warm and humid. The high 87 tomorrow with scattered afternoon storms. Some could be strong.
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4: The Green Bay Blizzard have clinched a home playoff game at the Resch. It'll be in early August. The exact kickoff time still up in the air, but the Blizzard 12-2 on the season, a perfect 8-0, undefeated at home at the Resch Center this season, and to celebrate the 8-0 record at home, the Blizzard are running an $8 ticket special for 8 days starting on July 8th. Which happens to be tomorrow.
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4: Our Packers opponent preview series continues. Right across the street from the Resch Center, of course, is Lambeau Field. But in week 9, Sunday, November 8th, the Packers will not be playing at Lambeau Field. Coming off a mini bye following the previous week's Thursday night game against the Carolina Panthers, the Packers will then in week 9 go on the road to play the Patriots Sunday, November 8th at 3:25, the AFC's representative in the Super Bowl last year. And joining me now, he covers the Patriots for 98.5 Sports Hub. He is Alex Barth. Hello, Alex. How are you doing?
5: Hey, thanks for having me.
4: Appreciate you doing this. So give me the off-season summary for the Patriots. I usually lead with this, like a 2-minute summary of everything that particular team has done, added, lost, whatever, overall off-season summary. But you know what? Let's just go ahead and get the Mike Vrabel mentions out of the way right away, wherever you want to take it with the Mike Vrabel, Diana Russini thing, which I'm sure you've talked a little bit about the last few months.
5: Yeah, certainly. And it was obviously one of the biggest stories of the offseason, at least from a Mike Vrabel New England Patriots standpoint. It does seem like it started to die down. I know there's been some other branches of the Russini side of it. There was that recent body cam footage of her getting pulled over in New Jersey, but hasn't been. It doesn't seem like, you know, there were some thoughts at first, is Vrabel going to lose his job? Is he going to be suspended? All that. That's all seemingly well in the rearview mirror now. I'm sure it'll come up once or twice at training camp, but it does seem like that is behind them. So it really is all football ahead, it seems like, for the Patriots. And whatever that thing was going to be, their part should be done with it.
4: So has it become a distraction at all, you think, in the locker room, or is that something that people on the outside just talk about?
5: I don't think it has. You know, and pretty much every player, I shouldn't say pretty much, every player we talked to throughout spring practices was supportive of Vrabel. They acknowledged what happened, but, and, you know, just watching how they went about practice, it seemed very much business as usual. Now, there's a team that's coming off a Super Bowl appearance, a team that is young and clearly trending in the right direction, and there's a lot to look forward to. If they start losing, does it come back up? And maybe there's more that we can't see on the surface. That's possible, but to this point, there's been no indication that it's been an issue inside the building.
4: So aside from the Mike Vrabel situation, now I'll ask you the overall 2-minute elevator talk kind of question. Can you summarize this offseason from last season? End of last season, of course, which ended in the Super Bowl against the Seattle Seahawks. From then to where we are now, counting down to training camp, give me the overall offseason summary for the New England Patriots.
5: Yeah, so anybody who watched Super Bowl saw it. The Patriots got dominated in the trenches in that game on both sides of the football by the Seattle Seahawks, and that seemed to be something that they took with them and they wore with them going into the offseason because there was a lot of focus up front in the offseason. We saw that.

0: add to their offensive line a significant investment in free agency in Elijah Tucker, and then their first round pick trading up slightly in the first round to take Caleb Lomu, a tackle out of Utah. They also added Reggie Gilliam, who's a fullback who will help in that regard, help them have a more consistent run game, which they didn't have last year. And then on defense, adding Draymond Jones, an edge rusher, their second round pick, Gabe Akis. They made some moves at linebacker. They kind of overhauled their linebackers behind Robert Spillane and Christian Ellis. And we'll see ultimately if that works, but there really seemed to be a focus on getting better up front. Also more playmaking on defense. They go out, they had Kevin Byard from the Chicago Bears, who was an all-pro safety. And then finally, to cap on everything, as we waited and waited and waited throughout that offseason for that June 1st deadline to come, they go out and they swing the move for A.J. Brown to get Drake May some more help after he showed last year, beyond showed, that he is a quarterback worth investing in the short and long term. So they strengthened the trenches. They added a playmaker on each side of the ball in A.J. Brown and in Kevin Byard. And then I think that there is some accounting as they try to improve. And obviously they had a great season last year, but there's still room to improve. I think there's a lot of counting on internal improvement. They had a lot of younger players playing key roles last year. Drake May, Travion Henderson, Kyle Williams, Will Campbell, Jared Wilson on offense. Craig Woodson on defense, Elijah Ponder, Braden Swinson. I think they're going to look for those guys to step up and do a little bit more for them.
1: You mean A.J. Brown has generated a little more conversation than their signing of Romeo Doubs? Say it ain't so. But no, before the Brown addition, of course, they added Doubs via free agency. 4 years as a Packer. You could tell early on, I remember his first camp, like, you never want to overreact early in training camp, but you also want to react, and sometimes you only have the evidence that you have to assess. And early on in camp, it was like, okay, yeah, that guy's going to play a decade in the NFL if he stays healthy. Like, not your average fourth round pick. Didn't put up huge numbers in Green Bay because the Packers tend to, spread the ball around offensively.
0: Right.
1: But what are the expectations for Romeo Doubs in New England?
0: Well, I'll just start here. I think maybe the reason Doubs signing hasn't been a headline is they also right before they signed Doubs, they cut Stephon Diggs.
1: Mm-hmm.
0: And so that was viewed as a one for one. Doubs was viewed as more of a replacement, not an addition. Not that there's anything wrong with that, but he wasn't an upgrade. He was just replacing what they'd gotten rid of. So
1: sure.
0: That being said, the expectations are high. You mentioned spreading the ball. AJ Brown is going to be their top receiver in that he's the best player, their best receiver, and he's going to make highlight plays and all of that. Anybody familiar with the Josh McDaniels offense knows his reliance on the slot receiver, not as a big play threat, but as a chain mover, as a guy that's going to get to the sticks and get you 7, 8, 9 yards at a time. This is the role that Julian Edelman was in opposite Gronk. This is the role that Wes Welker was in opposite Randy Moss. And now I think the blueprint is it's Romeo Doubs opposite AJ Brown. So I think he's going to have a very involved role in New England. He's somebody I could see, flirting with a 100 catch season. I know he never really did that in Green Bay, but like you said, they spread the ball around more. Again, AJ Brown is still their best wide receiver, their number one wide receiver in a sense, but I don't think he's a volume guy. They try to turn him into a volume guy in Philly, and I think that's what part of the problem was. He wants to catch deep balls, but you're not throwing deep balls 10, 11 times a game. You're throwing quick slants and return routes 10, 11 times a game. Mm-hmm. And so that's what Romeo Doubs is going to do. I'm fascinated to see how they use him. I always thought, you could probably speak to this better than me, I really like him as an underneath catch and run wide receiver. He has some deep ball ability. I always thought Green Bay used him too much vertically and there was more to his game underneath that they didn't tap into. Whereas I think in New England, that's most of what they're going to try to use him as.
1: Talking Patriots football with Alex Barth from 98.5 The Sports Hub. It's part of our Packers opponent preview series. The Packers play in New England at the Patriots in week 9. That is Sunday, November 8th, a 3:25 kickoff. So the Patriots win 14 games last year. They represent the AFC in the Super Bowl. But Alex, it kind of feels like they're not really being looked at like most teams who are coming off a Super Bowl appearance, at least on the outside looking in at them. And maybe like last year was more of a one-off, or maybe due to a softer schedule and maybe outside expectations, just maybe it's part of the Mike Vrabel thing. But does that check out to you? Do you get that vibe too, that from the outside looking in, people aren't necessarily looking at the Patriots like we look at most teams with the franchise quarterback who happens to be really young, who happened to win 14 games last year and happened to represent the AFC in the Super Bowl. Does that all make sense?
0: Oh, yeah. No, I think there's a lot of people that look at last year as a fluke. And look, the AFC was easier. I don't know that they were your typical 14-win team, but they were a good football team. They were as good a football team as there was in the AFC, albeit a weak AFC conference, which is weak again this year. They've gotten better. I think their roster is better now than it was when they stepped off the field in San Francisco back in February. So I don't know if it's the everybody wanting to hate the Patriots thing. I don't know if people are still tied to the image of Drake May they saw as a rookie in 2024, to which I would say the coaching staff really did a lot to drag that team down, right? Gerard Mayo got one and done, and they didn't bring any of the assistants back. So there does seem to be hesitation to buy into the Patriots as the next team, unlike there was with the Bills or the Chiefs or the Ravens or the Bengals. Some of those teams, by the way, which have not won. The Patriots have gotten further than the Bill, this iteration than the Bills or the Ravens have at this point, just 2 years into this thing. But yeah, there does seem to be some hesitation.
1: So how big of a difference is it? It's funny, you know, the schedules are already laid out except for just whatever, a few games every year that are determined based on the previous season standings and all that. But the difference last year to this year, because everybody kept talking about what a soft schedule the Patriots had last year, is there a big tangible difference? Can you kind of summarize that with the schedule difficulty?
0: I think the difference is last year, for all the talk about the Patriots' easy schedule, and it was easy record-wise based on the opponent's record, right? They faced a pretty decent defensive schedule. Like, you look at some of the teams they played that were bad teams, if you go by the record. The Falcons had a pretty good defense. The Browns had a pretty good defense. I mean, Myles Garrett had 5 sacks in that game, and the Patriots still won. You know, you could go through a number of these teams that were not good on paper but did certain things well. They played some putrid offenses and some really bad quarterbacks, especially. That's not going to be the case this year. I think the challenge for the Patriots' defense increases significantly, and maybe some of those low-scoring games that the Patriots eked out later in the year don't go their way because the defense is going to be more challenged. That's what they're going to have to kind of make up for. I would count the Packers game certainly as one of those where I look at the Patriots' defense is going to have to show up for that. That's probably not one you can win super low-scoring, but that's the biggest change to me. It's not the overall quality of the teams. They faced some teams that were very lopsided in favor of the defense, and they're going to get more complete teams this year. I think for the offense, for the Patriots offense, the schedule said, you know, give or take, about the same as last year.
1: Okay, so looking at the AFC East, I think everybody pretty much sees the same thing as far as it being the Patriots and the Bills, or the Bills and the Patriots. And then the other two teams, the Jets and the Dolphins, who aren't going to win much of anything this year. But do you see a clear-cut favorite headed into it? I'm looking at some odds right now that have the Bills minus 125 to win the AFC East, slightly shorter odds than the Patriots at plus 120, so pretty close there. But how would you handicap that division?
0: I would give the slight advantage to the Patriots. I think that the Patriots won it last year. Their roster got better, and the Bills roster got worse. So in that sense, I give it to the Patriots, but it's very close. There's an argument to be made for the Bills. I think they're very even. Again, this goes back to the Bills have been everybody's darling for 5 or 6 years now. And then there's this kind of resistance to buy into what the Patriots might be becoming. And you see that reflected in Vegas. Again, I think the Bills could win the division. That wouldn't surprise me. I think it's very, very even. Either team, you know, the fact one's a plus, one's a minus. I know there's some divisions in the NFL where it's all plus odds. I think that would better reflect the Patriots and the Bills. I think the odd, you talked about them being almost even. I think they should probably be even.
1: Packers at Patriots, November 8th. That is week 9, a 3:25 kickoff. Alex, before I let you go, you a soccer fan at all?
0: You know, I've gotten into the World Cup a little bit, but after last night, I think I'll see it in 4 years.
1: Yeah, same. Kind of done. It's kind of just how it goes. Alex, appreciate your time so much and look forward to catching up in early November before that game, okay?
0: Yeah, I'm looking forward to that one.
1: All right, appreciate you. There he is, Alex Barth. Follow him on X at Real Alex Barth. That's part of our Packers opponent preview series for the 2026 season. the Green Bay Packers at the New England Patriots, Sunday, November 8th, in the Romeo Doubs reunion game, because Rome already made it clear he does not view that game as a revenge game. So even though the alliteration would work for Romeo revenge game, that wouldn't be as accurate, I don't think, as labeling it the Romeo reunion game. And it's right around the corner on November 8th. Packers, of course, open up training camp 3 weeks from tomorrow, so it is coming, and I can't wait.
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6: 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I definitely pride myself on, you know, my physicality.
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1: Yeah. 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
2: At The Fan, we know that you can go anywhere and find anyone with a mic in front of their...
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15: A better life with Dr. Sanjay Gupta.
16: By age 35, two-thirds of American men will experience some degree of noticeable hair loss. And by age 50, about 85% of men will have significantly thinning hair. That's according to the American Hair Loss Association. Now, one dermatologist explained that hair loss can either be genetic or it can be triggered by stress, illness, surgery, medications, major life events. No matter the cause, a lot of men, understandably, are frustrated by hair loss because it seems like a loss of control. You can take great care of your scalp by all sorts of expensive lotions and potions, but that might not matter. There are some tried and true medications that might work, like minoxidil or finasteride. But another solution is just shaving it off, and I've heard more and more how liberating this can be for a lot of guys. That's the ultimate control of their appearance. I'm Dr. Sanjay Gupta, helping you live a better life.
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22: The Brewers are in first place in the NL Central as they look to win the division for the fourth straight year. We're talking baseball on The Fan.
1: Giannis Antetokounmpo saying goodbye to the Milwaukee Bucks in an interview, a lengthy interview with Jim Paschke, former TV voice of the Bucks. We're going to hear some of what Giannis had to say next hour, so stay tuned for that. The Bucks putting out a long statement yesterday, and I think yesterday was what they envisioned as being the goodbye Giannis day, and then as the week goes on, more so hello to the new guys they got in exchange for Giannis. Of course, the Bucks acquired Tyler Hero, Kalel Ware, Jaime Jaquez, Kasparis Jakachonis, and Nate Ament, the 13th pick in this year's draft, as well as future draft picks. The Bucks got all of that in exchange for Giannis and Bobby Portis. Obviously, Bobby Portis became a fan favorite, but Bobby pales in comparison to the importance of Giannis, who is undoubtedly the greatest Milwaukee Buck ever, the most meaningful player in franchise history. So, yeah, a long statement on Giannis. We'll get to all of that next hour. In the meantime, talk a little more football. Thanks again to Alex Barth on the Patriots from 98.5, the Sports Hub, Packers Week 9 opponent. And thanks to Travis Hancock, who covers Carolina Panthers. He joined me in the first hour, the 2 o'clock hour, to talk about the Panthers, who the Packers will host on Thursday Night Football in Week 8. So Panthers and Patriots were already covered. Let's talk some more Packers. A couple headlines around the NFL. So at the cornerback position, former Lions cornerback Terrion Arnold cleared waivers yesterday. He is now officially a free agent. Terrion Arnold, obviously, facing serious legal issues in Florida. He was released by the Lions last week after being arrested on felony charges of armed robbery and kidnapping. No surprise whatsoever that Terrion Arnold cleared waivers. According to ESPN's Adam Schefter, Terrion Arnold, quote, is expected to visit NFL teams that have expressed interest in signing him, end quote. Terrion Arnold's lawyer came out last week and said at least 3 teams have already expressed interest in signing him. But it seems highly, highly, and I can't stress this enough, highly unlikely that'll happen until the legal situation is resolved. Sounds like Arnold's lawyer said that, hey, few teams are interested in signing him. We think he's going to sign within whatever. I think he said 30 days, if memory serves. Like, okay, yeah, I kind of doubt it. Until this legal situation is resolved, I just have a hard time seeing that be the case. So, authorities obviously have accused Terrion Arnold, 23 years old, of orchestrating the abduction and beating of 3 men whom prosecutors believe he wrongly suspected of having stolen from him. So there's that. Terrion Arnold has cleared waivers. He's a free agent. Once upon a time, Terrion Arnold was a draft crush of mine. Now, two years into his career, it looks like Terrion Arnold is a bust. It doesn't look like he wasn't very good for the Lions. That said, 2 years into someone's career, is that too soon to label a guy a bust? Probably. If the legal situation weren't a thing, Yeah, I'd be interested in the Packers taking a flyer on Terrion Arnold, but I also think it just doesn't make any sense right now to have those conversations with a straight face because of his legal situation. Meanwhile, former Packers corner Rasul Douglas signed with the Washington Commanders yesterday, a one-year contract worth nearly $4 million. 30 years old, Rasul Douglas appeared in 15 games for the Dolphins last season. He had two picks and 13 passes defensed. Obviously, corner remains a question for the Green Bay Packers. Now, for the first time in a long time, the Packers actually got serious about investing at the corner position. They drafted a corner in the second round of the draft. They used a draft pick higher than the seventh round on a corner for the first time since 2021 when they took Eric Stokes in the first round. A second-round pick on Brandon Cisse and a sixth-round pick on Domani Jackson. They also signed veteran Benjamin St. Juice to help replace the recently released corner last year signing Nate Hobbs, who barely played and obviously didn't work out according to plan for the Packers. So right now, the depth chart at corner, everyone's favorite, or according to my poll question from about a month ago, the least popular Packer, Packer Nation's least favorite player, Keyshawn Nixon, he's a starting corner. I think he gets a bad rap. He's a little, at this point, maybe he's hated on so much, people calling him overrated, that I think Keyshawn Nixon's become underrated, but that's another story. Keyshawn Nixon is atop the depth chart at corner, followed by Carrington Valentine, Brandon Cisse, Benjamin St. Juice, Kamal Haddon coming off a broken leg, and Domani Jackson, the other rookie draft pick. Of course, Javon Bullard in the slot. So those six perimeter corners, Nixon, Valentine, Cisse, St. Juice, Haddon, and Jackson. Packers obviously also have a bunch of new coaches on that side of the ball as Jeff Hafley left the Packers to become the head coach of the Miami Dolphins. Therefore, Jonathan Gannon took over as the defensive coordinator replacing Hafley. And Gannon's got a bunch of new position coaches as well. Here's what Jonathan Gannon had to say. This is a couple months ago now, the only time we've heard from Gannon in any official capacity. Gannon shared his thoughts on the secondary and the new corners they brought in, as well as the new coaches they brought in. Bobby Babbage from the Bills and also Daniel Bullock's former player, will help out in the secondary coaching the corners as well. Here's Gannon.
0: I'm excited for you guys to meet Coach Babbage and Coach Bullocks. Really two good coaches there. Really fortunate to get both of those guys to come here. So I'm kind of hands-on everybody, honestly. But the coaches, I allow them to do their thing. You know what I mean? Because they know what they're accountable for. But I love where the room is at right now. Obviously, we acquired two new guys in the draft, and I think that'll be good competition. But everybody right now is kind of competing for their role right now, you know. Roles are not defined by any means, and it's all those groups. You know, when you talk to any player, here's what you're kind of doing, here's the role that you're competing for. So the more competition, the better to me.
1: Well, Daniel Bullock's new assistant coach in the secondary, former NFL player, shared his thoughts on the two rookies they drafted, Brandon Cisse in the second round. Here's Bullocks on what he liked about Cisse in the pre-draft process.
4: Oh man, smart player, hard worker, you know, just a chance to get him, see him run around out there on the field in person. I mean, he's athletic, he got good quickness, got good transition, got good burst out his breaks. He's a guy that hit me up every night, you know, since going over talking about scheme, talking about players. He's the same guy that I see on the tape. He's going to be a good player.
1: So the Packers did not have a first-round pick this year because of the Micah Parsons trade, but it's hard to imagine a better situation for them with the 52nd pick than Cisse falling to them at that point of the draft. There was, at least on paper, a clear line of separation between caliber of corners after Brandon Cisse, so they got Cisse in the second round. And what Bullock's referred to there, like a real, he's got impressive study habits. He's always watching film. That's something that comes up constantly with people talking about Brandon Cisse and even Cisse talking about himself. Here's Cisse when he appeared on the Richard Sherman podcast on his preparation habits during the week and before the game. I think this really illustrates what kind of guy and the student of the game that Brandon Cisse is. This again from the Richard Sherman podcast.
3: Honestly, man, like, I'd be honestly lying to you if I told you I get off the practice field, I'm probably up here in 10 minutes, you know, like, just writing out stuff and just watching over and over. Like, when I go home, like, I'm literally a junkie at this stuff. Like, this is what I do. Like, I like getting on the board. I like drawing up schemes. I like studying all these DCs. Like, that's just who I am. So, it don't never stop. And Coach White, you probably call Coach White, he'll tell you, like, hey, man, like, I don't know if there's a smarter corner that I've had.
1: Love the sound of that, right? Now, this is head coach Matt LaFleur. Right after the draft, remember before the draft, I asked Brian Gutekunst how he felt about the cornerback room and if they needed to add numbers there. He's like, well, we have a lot of guys that can play, but yes, we will be adding numbers at corner. He wasn't lying. They did add numbers. It's the only position they doubled down on. They took Cisse in the first round, Damani Jackson in the sixth round. Here's what head coach Matt LaFleur had to say about adding two corners to the roster. This was, again, right after the draft.
5: Yeah, well, I think it was no secret that we needed to add some bodies to that room, and certainly we did that.
1: Certainly they did. Two corners added to the roster, Cisse and Jackson. Daniel Bullocks on what he likes about the sixth round corner, Domani Jackson.
7: Very excited to coach him. He did a good job too as well in minicamp. Obviously, he's athletic. He can run. You know, he got size. He got length. He got some ball production. The thing about him, he got a lot of experience playing the corner position, playing at Alabama, playing at USC. He can play off. He can play press. He can tackle. He has our play style that we're looking for at the corner position.
1: So that size is definitely something that jumps out. We're 3 weeks from tomorrow. They'll open up camp. First time you see Domani Jackson, I mean, everybody's got a different perception. Perception is reality. Whatever you see is, you know. I thought that Domani Jackson's size really was noticeable. Like, it was one of, oh, damn. He's built more like a safety. He's a thicker corner. Five-star recruit, played at USC and Bama. Probably going to be a depth guy. And we'll see. At corner, it's still a position I think they could add a veteran to if the right guy becomes.
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19: The Milwaukee Brewers beat the St. Louis Cardinals 4-3.
11: No, that's not just like a tape delay situation. Marcus, you're watching the replay of last night's game. No, I'm not. Another comeback win for the Brewers and the final score 4-3 in St. Louis again. Christian Yelich went 3-for-5 with 2 doubles, 2 RBIs. So Yelly, who's been in a bit of a funk for a while now, Yelly, key to the Brewers' win today. Of course, it's the first game of a doubleheader. Jacob Mizorowski served up 2 home runs in this game, gave up a 2-run shot in the first, but really settled down as the game went on. And I think I got to single out one guy for this particular win for the Crew. Abner Uribe. Because the last time Abner Uribe pitched against the Cardinals, it was when he locked down the save on May 26th and then did the crotch chop DX style. You know what I'm saying. And then he got suspended for it. So I'll be honest, I was a little nervous like for this series when Uribe's out there again. Is it going to be karma, payback? No, Uribe locked down the save against his favorite team today. So another comeback win for the Crew. 3 straight comeback wins.
19: ABC News, I'm Wayne Cabot. You can't walk and you can't drive in a bustling part of Manhattan right now because of a skyscraper under renovation that is slightly leaning. The upper floor beams buckling at the former Pfizer building. Mayor Zoran Mamdani.
20: The NYPD has instituted a frozen zone from 40th to 45th streets between 1st and 3rd Avenues. These streets have been temporarily closed off to both pedestrian and vehicular traffic.
19: Mamdani is joining fellow progressive Bernie Sanders in urging Graham Plattner to end his Maine Senate campaign after a former girlfriend accused him of entering her home and raping her. Iran firing on more ships today in the Strait of Hormuz, one of them a Saudi tanker, the kingdom demanding reparations. Just now, the U.S. is revoking its license that authorized the sale of Iranian oil. Oil prices back above 70 a barrel. Stocks fell on Wall Street. S&P down 33. This is ABC News.
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18: 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This is a two-minute drill as part of the Bill and Rookie Experience.
8: Here's the disappointing thing to me about the match last night is that the Team USA came out flatter than a Belgian waffle after getting such good news that your leading goal scorer was going to be allowed to play and that he was going to have that red card rescinded. You would think that that would give your team a boost and you'd come out with a little fire, and they did not.
9: If it energized anyone, it was the Belgians who were energized. They came out, like you said, and dominated. It looked like they were on a different level than the U.S.
8: Now, they got completely dominated. They gave up a goal, the U.S. did, in the first 10 minutes of the match, and then obviously that put them on their heels. Miraculously, they were only down 2-1 at halftime. And even though they were being dominated by Belgium, sports is funny, right? All you need is one bounce of the ball, one break to go your way, one trip in the box, or whatever it may be. So even though you're getting dominated, you're still in the match, sure, down just one goal.
9: Sure.
8: Until your goalkeeper pulls a big boneheaded move and puts you down 3-1. Remember when Doug called yesterday and said you couldn't name 3 players on the men's soccer team? I'll bet you can name at least one today. And that's the goalkeeper, Matt Freeze.
9: Freeze. Yep.
8: You'll know that name because he made the boneheaded play of all boneheaded plays. He came out like he had to play the ball, chested it down, and then double clutched on clearing the ball. He got knocked away. And then
9: he kicked the ground.
8: He kicked the grounders. And then it's an easy goal from about 30 yards.
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24: Oh, you didn't know?
0: Goal! That's why I said what I said. I thought you were smarter than that, because I'm like, you always have the best takes. Damn, so the whole world is against me now? Jeez!
11: Well, that's why I went up to you in the locker room to clear it up, because unlike a lot of people nowadays who say they cover the team and say whatever they want about certain players, but they're never actually there to face the people they talk about, that's not the way it's supposed to work. Not to get on a soapbox or anything, but sports media is a crazy world these days.
0: Yeah, it is.
1: Hour number three is underway. It's 4 o'clock, and if you want to talk sports, then you better call Eversole live on The Fan. Here's your host, Marcus Eversole.
11: All right, I love Doug, but if it's the same Doug that called the BRX the other day, really? Couldn't name three players on the team? It's the World Cup, I get it. You're not a soccer guy, that's fine, but like, come on, man. It's the World Cup. Let's set the bar a little higher than that. Three players on the team? Well, everyone knows the goalie's name, Matt Freeze. I hope people know more than that, but yeah, now, look, I'm done until 2030. Sorry, not sorry. Moving on. I'm Team Norway now. We'll see how much I watch of the World Cup moving forward, but really? Can't name three players on the team? Anyway, the Brewers won. Third straight comeback win for the Crew. Jacob Mizorowski gave up two homers, one of them in the first inning, but still went seven innings, struck out 11. Miz now has 167 strikeouts. That is the most for a pitcher before the All-Star break since Garrett Cole and Max Scherzer in 2019. And Miz still has another start scheduled yet before the break. Mizorowski improves to 10-4 with a Major League best 162 ERA. Brewers will be back at it tonight when they take on the Cardinals in the second game of the doubleheader. This, of course, part of a 5-game and 4-day stretch for the Brewers and the Cardinals. Today's game took a little over 2.5 hours, and they will do it again tonight. Brewers, Cardinals. The Brewers now 57-33 on the season. And tonight's game will be at 6:45. Also, more news today. The Brewers calling up Luis Lara. So, that's big news. We'll see if he makes his debut in tonight's game. You would think that he will. And then there's Giannis and the Milwaukee Bucks. Of course, they have now broken up. So we're going to get to Giannis. He recently did an interview with Jim Paschke, the longtime TV broadcaster of the Milwaukee Bucks. And it was, I thought it was interesting. There's been a lot of people, you know, very similar to, even though I think it's very, very different, when the Packers moved on after Favre had been waffling with retirement and the Packers said that the train has left the station, they're moving on with Aaron Rodgers, and that whole summer was absolutely crazy. And there were a lot of people that were on Team Favre, a lot of people Team Packers, you know, back and forth. And you had the famous video of the fan telling Ted Thompson, Favre take you to the Super Bowl, the only place Rodgers is going to take you is the toilet bowl, which aged like milk. But it was a polarizing thing. And I've seen a lot of thoughts on this Giannis interview with Jim Paschke talking about, you know, people who are very pro Giannis. Like, this is heartwarming, already miss him, can't believe it came to this. And you'll have other people that are like, okay, well, this is really, this doesn't sound like Giannis. How come he never said that before? I don't trust him. I'm happy he's gone. Like, and there's a lot of people in the middle, and I think I would be in the middle. I see both sides. I see why he wanted to move on, but I don't know. You're trying to weed through all the other stuff, and I don't know if we'll ever know exactly what led to all this, but I do think his tone was pretty striking. Giannis's tone in this interview, I thought, was pretty striking. We'll get to this a little later on this hour, but I had a buddy in high school who had an on-again, off-again relationship with another close friend of mine, and they were together for a long time. I don't know how long, but at least a few years. Their relationship overlapped high school and college, but it was one of those situations where everyone else who knew them, everyone else thought they needed to just break up for good. It was just time. They didn't go to the same college. They were fighting a lot. Stuff had happened. It was just over. And I remember one summer, I went to pick him up at her house after he had just broken up with her. And when I picked him up, I kind of expected him to be happy because, trust me, it felt like this breakup was a long time coming. But when I picked him up, he definitely wasn't happy. He was off. And that makes sense, right? You break up with someone you've had a long history with, you've been together for years, it's finally over. It's a little jarring. There's a lot of emotions. It's not just happy, right? This wasn't just taking a break. They broke up. And eventually, I think they started talking again, maybe hanging out, messing around, whatever, but they never got back together. They broke up that day. And listening to Giannis's interview with Jim Paschke, he doesn't sound like someone who's thrilled to get out of a toxic relationship. Giannis sounds like someone who's genuinely scared to move on. He said that. He used that word. He's already wondering out loud whether he made the right decision. And I'm not saying he's right or wrong to feel like that. It's a big decision. I get why he wanted to move on. But to me, it was really striking. Like, he's already talking about coming back someday, getting back together with Milwaukee. Like, dude, you just broke up 5 minutes ago. I don't know. There's a lot out there as far as what happened to get to this point. But listening to that interview, it was like, damn, Giannis is already, I think Giannis is already kind of doubting his decision. And I think only time will tell. The core of why he wanted to move on was because, I think a lot of us would agree, he didn't think he had a great chance to win another championship in Milwaukee. Now, how much better are his chances of winning a title with Miami? If they got more moves to make, I don't know. If he doesn't win another title, I think someday he's going to regret this. I really do. I also think it made sense for the Bucks to do this now because, given his injury history and his age and their financial constraints with waiving and stretching Dame's contract, I think it was time for them to move on as well. But I don't know. I think Giannis clearly has the utmost respect for Jim Paschke. So that's no surprise he wanted to do the sit-down interview with him. But I think he wanted to do the interview. I'm making some assumptions here. I think he wanted to do the interview to clear the air a little bit, which you got to keep in mind too, listening to him talk. I think it's worth remembering, like, he's trying to do a little damage control because he clearly has appreciated his time in Milwaukee. He clearly cares about what people think. He doesn't want to be seen as the bad guy. But ultimately, what I'm saying is, I think part of him could be trying to pull on the heartstrings of Bucks Nation, like, oh man, he still is the old Giannis. He's different. He's, you know, the humble superstar with no ego that grew up here. Maybe part of the interview is him trying to pull on the emotional side of things. But on the other hand, it was pretty striking to me how much doubt he was publicly willing to share already, even though they just broke up. Tears still running down faces in Wisconsin and, you know, down Giannis's cheek. And like 5 minutes later, he's like, maybe someday I can come back and be like Kevin Garnett. It's like, okay, we'll see. Meanwhile, the Milwaukee Bucks saying goodbye to Giannis and hello to the new guys. Yesterday, the Bucks made it official. They acquired Tyler Hero, Khalil Ware, Jaime Jaquez, Kasparis Jakachonis, and the 13th overall pick in the draft, which they, of course, used to pick Tennessee forward Nate Amendt, as well as future draft considerations. The Bucks acquired all of that from the Miami Heat in exchange for forwards Giannis Antetokounmpo and Bobby Portis Jr.

0: Now, the Bucks, of course, put out long statements. This from owners Wes Edens, Jimmy and D. Haslam, and Jamie Dimon. Quote, from delivering a championship to transforming our franchise, Giannis's impact on the Milwaukee Bucks is lasting and profound. We are incredibly grateful for what has been a remarkable and historic journey together. For 13 years, Giannis gave everything to this organization and inspired our city with his relentless drive, humility, and heart. He grew into one of the greatest players in the world while becoming an integral part of the Milwaukee community. More importantly, Giannis represented this organization with authenticity, character, and a deep commitment to the people of Milwaukee. His unforgettable moments on the court and his influence beyond the game defined an era of Bucks basketball and elevated our franchise on a global stage. Few players have left such a meaningful mark on a team, a city, and an entire generation of fans. Though this chapter has come to an end, Giannis's legacy in Milwaukee is secure. It will always be felt here, in the rafters, throughout our community, and in the countless people he inspired. Forever a Buck, end quote, from the Bucks owners. Giannis, of course, was originally the 15th overall pick in the 2013 draft. Grew a few inches, put on about 60 pounds of muscle. Grew into the Greek freak. Appeared in a franchise record 895 games with career averages of 24.1 points per game, 9.9 rebounds per game, and 5 assists per game, while shooting 55.4% from the field for the unanimous greatest Buck ever. And for the last time, no, that does not mean he's the greatest individual player to ever play for the Bucks. That's not what anybody means. That's not what anybody ever means when they says that. He's the greatest Buck ever. Aaron Rodgers is the greatest player to ever play for the Jets. No one in their right mind calls him the greatest Jet ever, because he's not. Giannis is the greatest Buck ever. I'm aware of Kareem. Hands down. This is not a debate to anybody who understands. Over 13 years with the Bucks. Kareem spent 6 with the Bucks. Over 13 years with the Bucks, Giannis won 2 MVPs and became the all-time franchise leader in points, rebounds, assists, blocks, field goals made, free throws made, triple-doubles, and minutes played, while leading the Bucks to the 2021 NBA championship and being named the 2021 Finals MVP. But other than that, didn't do much. General Manager John Horst, quote, since we drafted him in 2013, Giannis has transformed the Milwaukee Bucks in every way, on the court, in our locker room, and throughout the community. Over 13 seasons, he became an extraordinary leader.
1: All our tears have reached the sea.
0: This was an incredibly difficult decision, made for what is best for the future of the Bucks and for Giannis. On a personal level, Giannis and I have shared this entire journey together, and he has been an exceptional partner, friend, and inspiration. All of us at the Bucks have been impacted by his presence and influence and are deeply grateful for everything he and his family have given. We wish them continued success and are excited to see them soon. Of course, the Bucks also thanked Bobby Portis for everything he gave the Bucks over his 6 years with the team, of course becoming a fan favorite. John Horst specifically mentioned the Bobby chants that echoed throughout Fiserv Forum, but also would be disrespectful to include Bobby Portis in the same conversation or same sentence as Giannis, except for the transaction itself, because the Bucks traded Giannis and Bobby Portis in the same trade to the Miami Heat. So the Bucks tipping their cap, saying their thank yous, saying their goodbyes to Giannis Antetokounmpo. Now, as far as the players that they acquired from the Miami Heat, Tyler Hero, Wisconsin native, scoring guard Tyler Hero, as well as big man Khalil Ware, who played his college ball at Indiana, Jaime Jaquez Jr., kind of a swing man from UCLA, and Kasparis Giakoumpoulos. I think my most exciting piece of this trade is Giakoumpoulos. acquired from the Heat. He played his college ball at Illinois. John Horst said about those guys, quote, "We are excited to welcome Tyler Hero, Khalil Ware, Jaime Jaquez, and Kasper Siakachonis to Bucks basketball. Each brings talent, versatility, competitiveness, and a team-first mentality that builds our culture and identity. We're confident in the foundation we're establishing under Coach Jenkins and excited about the opportunities ahead. Our team will compete, play together, and get better." Tyler Hero, of course, a native of Greenfield, Wisconsin, spent his first seven seasons with the Heat. He was the 13th overall pick of the Heat back in 2019. 6'5", 205 pounds. In his career, averages 19.5 points and 5 rebounds with 4.1 assists per game. He's the sixth leading scorer in franchise history for the Heat, 7,664 points. He's 26 years old, was the sixth man of the year for the 2021-22 season. In his third NBA season, that was. He was selected to his first All-Star game in 2025. Last year, he averaged 20.5 points, 4.8 boards, and 4.1 assists per game. It was his fifth straight season, averaging more than 20 points per game. And now for a Bucks team without Giannis, a bunch of young players. Look, when they acquired Hero, the expectation was by a lot of people that they were probably going to flip Hero to get more young players and more picks. The latest is that they plan on keeping Tyler Hero for at least this season. By the way, Tyler Hero will wear number 42 for the Bucks because his dad used to wear the number, and Hero says he grew up a Charlie Bell fan. I'm a little skeptical about that, but he did wear 42 with the Bucks. Shout out to Charlie Bell. I met him at a Badger football game one time. Truth be told, my first basketball number, I said this earlier, my first basketball number was 42, even though I was also a guard. I picked 42 because of Morris Peterson, Mo Pete, during the Flintstones, Mateen Cleaves era with Michigan State when I was like 10. Meanwhile, Khalil Ware, 7-footer, the big man, played in 77 games for the Heat last season, averaged 11.1 points and 9 rebounds per game. I like him a lot. I'd like to see them trade Miles Turner to capitalize on that return on investment and just start Khalil Ware, but I like that addition. Jaime Jaquez was the 2025 runner-up for sixth man of the year. Last season, he averaged career highs in points, 15.4, rebounds with 5, and assists, 4.7, while playing a career high 28.3 minutes per game. He led all NBA reserves last season with his 15.4 points per game.

0: him a Bam Adebayo jersey, because kids all over have that, right? I'm a fan of getting the obscure player jerseys, so Cal was a Jaime Jaquez fan when he was with the Heat, before it was even cool. And then Kasperis Jakachonis appeared in 53 games as a rookie for the Heat last season. 6'5", Lithuanian native. Shot 42% from three. Scored in double figures 13 times last season. And the reports were that the Heat really didn't want to include Jakachonis in this trade, but the Bucks insisted, so they did. Jakachonis was the 20th overall pick in the draft last year. Spent his only college season at Illinois, where he played in 33 games and averaged 15 points and 5.7 boards with 4.7 assists in his 1 year at Illinois. So Jakachonis, Jaquez, Ware, Hero, of course the pick they used to draft Nate Ament, and then more picks in the future, all acquired from the Miami Heat. But yesterday was kind of all about Giannis saying goodbye, as he did on his YouTube channel with an interview with Jim Paschke. We're going to hear some of that next, because I think Giannis's tone was striking. 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A warm one today, hot and humid, the high 88, going to get down to 67 tonight. Tomorrow, very similar, high 87. Some afternoon storms could be strong tomorrow.
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18: For more than a decade, the Environmental Working Group has put out a list of the so-called Dirty Dozen. These are the non-organic produce contaminated with the highest levels of pesticides. Well, this year, spinach topped the list, followed by kale, collard, mustard greens, strawberries, grapes, nectarines, peaches, cherries, apples, blackberries, pears, potatoes, and blueberries. Now, all these fruits and vegetables are part of a healthy diet, so no one is saying you shouldn't eat them. Point is, though, you could consider buying these items organic if and when you can, and then taking extra care when

0: you wash them. The FDA recommends rinsing all fruits and vegetables, even the ones that are organic, under running water that is slightly warmer than room temperature. Don't use soap, bleach, or any fancy produce washes. I'm Dr. Sanjay Gupta, helping you live a better life.
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1: So Giannis posted like a 36-minute video on his YouTube channel and on social media. A sit-down interview with just Giannis and the former television voice of the Bucks, Jim Paschke, Paschketball, familiar with his work. Giannis has always been very, very fond of Jim Paschke, so no surprise that he wanted to do this interview with Jim Paschke specifically. Giannis had a lot of people waiting for him to send out any type of thank you or gratitude towards the Bucks, to Milwaukee, towards Wisconsin, the fan base, whatever, even though the deal didn't become official until yesterday, so that explains a lot. So yesterday, they made the move official, and Giannis posted this long video, I assume, because he wanted to clear certain things up and certainly wanted to voice his appreciation for all the people that I just mentioned. So first of all, here's part of it, kind of the intro, Giannis explaining why he wanted to do this interview with Jim Paschke to clear things up regarding how things ended between he and the team he played for 13 years.
2: I will always speak with honesty. I think this is what people love about me, that I'm pure, I'm authentic, I don't have filter. I say how I feel, and sometimes it comes out as raw. And that's how I will, you know, the road I'm going to take, and hopefully when people see me and think about me, they think about the things that I've done for the team and things that I've done for the city and how I carried myself and how I grew in this city, and hopefully they remember, you know, those moments than what other people say about me.
3: They will.
1: Giannis also, again, decide for yourself. I thought his tone at various points throughout this interview was a little eye-opening. Like, to me, I already sense a little bit of, I mean, I don't even sense. He used the word scared. He says it's scary for him. He's scared. This is a risk, he called it. And I feel like even if he didn't use those words, that kept coming up throughout the interview where he's expressing a little doubt. Like, even if it felt like this was a long time coming, you listen, you read between the lines, you just note Giannis's tone. And to me, it feels like he's really been wrestling with this even since the trade happened. Like, am I being selfish? Am I making the right move? Should I have stayed in the same place my whole career like Kobe did, his idol? Here's more from Giannis, who flat out said he's scared to move on.
2: I'm scared.
3: About?
2: I'm scared of change. I'm scared that the grass is not always greener. I'm scared of, like, I have things. People love me here. People respect me here. People allow me to be myself here in the city. And I'm scared that I might never find that ever again. But it's something that I wake up every single day, and the only thing when I take my showers at night, and I think, I'm like, maybe I've waited too long, you know? And I see guys playing deep into the playoffs, and I think, I'm like, okay, maybe if I switch teams and I go somewhere else and have a better opportunity, I can play deep in the playoffs. I can go try to chase another championship, because I really want that. And I'm scared that maybe if I don't take that decision, that when I'm going to be 37, 38 years old, hopefully, and I'm retiring, I'm going to say, why? Like, why you didn't take that risk? You know, and people don't understand. It's a risk.
1: So scared meaning a couple different things. He was scared leading to his decision, which, by the way, I did appreciate. He maybe for the first time really opened up about it, that he was having these thoughts, that he did think about moving on somewhere else. Because for the longest time, I think something that rubbed a lot of us the wrong way was like, dude, you want to go somewhere that you think gives you a better chance to win. We get it. We know that. Why not just say it instead of saying, well, I'll never ask for a trade. If the Bucks trade me, that's on them. I'll be here as long as I think I have a chance to win here, which now I get it. Giannis looks at the Bucks and he's like, they're probably not ready to win at that level right now. So Giannis was scared that in his late 30s when it comes time to call it a career, if he didn't move on to somewhere that gave him a better chance to win, would he regret that? Now that that time has come, now that he's moving on, it sounds like, it's like, you know, you commit to go to college and you're all excited. You go on a college visit, but that day you leave for college, oh, I mean, I will never forget that. Like, I was dating a girl that was a year younger than me, and I was going to high school at Whitewater, which was about 40 minutes away, not that far away from where I'm from in McFarland. And anyway, went out to breakfast with my girlfriend, who I'd been dating for at least a couple of years at that point. And I didn't touch my food. My stomach was off. I was just like, wait a second. I knew this day was coming. Like, I'm going to college. Like, the plan has been in place for a long time. Had my roommate, like, had a bunch of friends that were going to the same school. Wasn't all that far away. But the moment it's like, oh, now it's time to leave. Butterflies in my stomach. I don't even really know what I was nervous about. Probably a bunch of different stuff. It was obviously emotional saying goodbye. Then I got home and my dad was finishing packing some stuff up, and he could tell I had been emotional. And then he gave me a big hug and he was emotional. And it was like, seriously, I'll never forget that day. And I feel like that's kind of similar with what's going on with Giannis here. The plan has been in place for a long time. He has wanted to move on for a while. There had been some damage done, probably beyond repair, with the Bucks. Right or wrong, even though the Bucks gave him literally everything he ever asked for, except for playing with his brothers late last season when they had already been eliminated from the playoffs. So there was that. But gave him everything else that he wanted. And then now the deal became official. And Giannis, I think, had a moment of, okay. Now what's next? I don't know. And I feel like that's making him a little uneasy. Now, for what it's worth, Jim Paschke then suggested that perhaps someday Giannis could come back.
3: I would say that you could always come home.
2: Yeah, that'd be awesome.
3: You've earned that. You'll always be welcomed here.
2: That'd be awesome. That'd be awesome if I can go and play and maybe come back. Kevin Garnett did the same thing. I saw this clip of him walking into the arena, and they gave him a standing ovation, and people till this day love him. And, you know, some people don't always...
3: They always will.
2: Yeah.
1: You can even hear it from Giannis. He's like, I'm not sure. I hope someday they will welcome me back if that's what it comes to. Now, look, I think if someday late career Giannis wants to come back like Kevin Garnett did with Minnesota, I think that'd be fine. I think he would be largely welcomed back by the majority of Bucks Nation. Also think it's a little unusual to have that part of this conversation initially saying goodbye. You break up 5 minutes ago, and now it's like, oh, well, that'd be great to come back someday. Like, can Giannis do whatever he wants? I mean, we'll cross that bridge when we get there, I suppose. But then the conversation continued anyway about Giannis talking about wondering whether or not he's being selfish, even though his family's all happy where they are. Is he being selfish by moving on to another team in another city? This is kind of long-winded, but Giannis has a way with words, and I didn't want to cut it.
2: It's different when you change your life for a better future for your family. Like, I wasn't scared then. My brothers will have a better education. My mom, my dad will have better life because they deserve it. They work very hard, they sacrifice for us. I was like, I'm gonna do this. But now it's like, my kids already are going to incredible school, 2 minutes away from my house. My mom is happy here. My wife is happy. You know, my brothers, they're on the team, and like everything is good. But like, you wake up some nights and you're like, oh, I want to win, and everybody's happy, and I feel it like when you're a competitor or when you are chasing something that's higher than you, you know, people say, oh, you have to be unselfish, but I really believe like you are selfish because you sacrifice every single day to the love of the game. And I might say, no, I'm not selfish, but I'm selfish. I spend time away from my family, away from my kids. I miss birthdays. I miss school activities. My wife has her own routine with the kids and running the whole show. And I go and chase one golden trophy. Because I say I'm going to do it, and when I said it, I said I'm not going to negotiate with myself. That will be done. And now it's the question, like, am I being selfish?
3: That was going to be my next question.
2: Yeah.
3: Do you feel like if you made the decision for yourself, that you would be selfish?
2: I think
3: you've never been selfish.
2: Never. I think my family see me every single day, and they know when I'm happy, they know when I'm sad. They know how driven I am, and they know it will be disservice not to allow Giannis to chase his goal, because his goals and his dreams have brought the life that we have today. And I believe that I'm a good leader, and I've led my household and my family to a very good position. And I think they trust me to the end in whatever decision I make. But that's when you are in the front line. You have that responsibility of others, right?
1: So there's more from Giannis on his YouTube channel, the video he posted, a sit-down interview with Jim Paschke. So a lot of thoughts going through his head. Again, it was not just one emotion. I didn't expect Giannis in this interview to come across as just over the moon, elated. Peace, can't wait to get out of Milwaukee, like maybe Stephen A. Smith might suggest one should feel whenever they get to leave Wisconsin or Milwaukee for Miami. I didn't expect Giannis to be just elated, but I thought it was striking his tone this early on. I sensed a little bit of doubt and fear of what's to come next. I thought it's interesting. Now, there's more, obviously, from Giannis talking about the business side of things. He's been traded. By the way, he's going to wear number 7, not 34. He'll wear number 7 for the Miami Heat, because apparently the streamer Neon with the 3, Neon spells his name with the 3. Talked about that earlier. I don't understand the streaming thing at all with the youngest generation. Like, I just don't get it. But Neon's like, hey, would you ever think about changing your jersey number? Yeah, I think I would. They had already printed all these 34 Miami Heat jerseys. And I saw this clip on Twitter. He's like, what about like number 7? Just throws his hands up. And Giannis literally goes, yeah, 7's a good number. I think I'll do that. Like, did Giannis really just let Neon pick his number? Whatever. More from Giannis next.
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26: A Better Life with Dr. Sanjay Gupta.
27: Osteoporosis affects millions of people in the United States and around the world. It's a disease that basically causes someone's bones to become weak, brittle, and porous, which can increase their risk of fractures. Now, the good news here is there are things you can do other than, or in addition to, taking medications to prevent fractures before it's too late. One is to up your intake of calcium and vitamin D. You also want to eat more protein. One functional medicine dietitian told us that that helps build muscle, and if you're building muscle strength, then you are also building bone strength. You want to be mindful of your workouts. The best ways to build bone density, one therapist told us, are going to be resistance exercises like lifting weights, and also exercises that make your bones take a bit of an impact, such as jumping or even running, just loading the bones a little bit more. I'm Dr. Sanjay Gupta, helping you live a better life.
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30: Packers training camp begins July 29th. The regular season kicks off September 13th, but we're taking no days off from talking football on The Fan.
2: That I was able to represent them in the best that I could. 13 years that I've been here.
0: This is Better Call Eversole, live on The Fan.
1: Giannis Antetokounmpo saying goodbye to the Bucks and Milwaukee, the state of Wisconsin, the fan base, everyone. The deal was officially made official yesterday. Giannis, after 13 years with the Bucks, leaves as the franchise leader in points, rebounds, assists, blocks, field goals made, free throws made, minutes played, triple doubles, basically everything, and of course brought the Bucks their second title in franchise history while winning the finals MVP 5 years ago in 2021. He's a legend. He is undoubtedly the greatest Buck ever, at least to anyone who knows what they're talking about. So, Giannis, in an interview with Jim Paschke on Giannis' YouTube channel and on social media, he posted it. Giannis covered a lot of ground. I was struck by his tone. I feel like, and again, this is only his side of things, so you gotta weigh whether or not you can decide for yourself if Giannis is trying to pull on the emotional strings of the heartstrings of people to, hey, look, I really struggle with this. I love you guys. I don't want you to hate me. That's up for you to decide. But I do think it was interesting, several of the topics that came up where he used the word scared about going somewhere else to start over. You can tell how much Milwaukee and Wisconsin meant to him, how much doubt he has about whether or not he's going to have privacy somewhere else. I genuinely think he's had some doubts since the trade even happened. Here's more from that interview on Giannis's YouTube channel with Jim Paschke on the business side of the NBA and getting traded and everything else. This is good.
2: I heard players in the past talk about, oh, the NBA, it's a business and this and that, and I was always in, like, oh, you know, the Milwaukee Bucks is great to me. So I'm now started, like, dealing with the business side of it, which I understand.
22: You do understand.
2: I do understand, but the love for the game will never change. The love of working and, you know, falling in love with the process of getting better, that will never change. The love for the fans never change. You know, one of my favorite moments in basketball, it's when you you hit the shot, no matter what shot, if it's a dunk or if it's a shot or whatever, and you look at the crowd and you see people yelling. And for me, when I'm having that adrenaline rush, I can see everything in slow motion and see people cheering and throwing the popcorn and, you know, going like, ah, I know, man. Milwaukee have gave that to me since day one.
1: Giannis also said that he obviously wants to win another championship. However, it will not define him.
2: I am extremely blessed, extremely beyond blessed. And if God tells me that one championship is what my journey is supposed to be, I am extremely blessed, and I will never question things that he has in stock. I will never question his will. Never. But I want a second one. And I believe that I'm capable of doing it. I think God has blessed me with incredible talent and incredible willpower of putting the work in and try to chase that. But if it doesn't happen, I won't look back and say, yeah, I failed. Because so everything is part of a journey. And everything leads to something. So I would never look back and say, I failed. No way. What is success? Success to people is a lot of things. Some people's success is waking up. For other people, success is their family being healthy. For other people, success is their kids being able to wake up, be healthy, and go and get an education to make something out of it. So some other people is going and helping your community. Success is so many things, but we, in sports, our success is just winning the championship. No. There's some people that have never won the championship, like Charles Barkley or a lot of other players, not just to single Charles Barkley out, but it has impacted the part of the culture. Allen Iverson never won the championship. He was my favorite player. I growing up, I look up to him. I wanted to be him. I had braids or cornrows, I don't know, because of him as a kid. So, and I was able to get older, work hard, make the NBA, and then win the championship. He's part of my success. Success to a lot of people is so many different things. For me, pretty much my whole life, as long as my brothers, my kids, my people are okay, my loved ones, the people with my friends, my close ones are okay, I'm happy.
1: Now, a lot of people commented on this interview and have pushed back at some of the things that he said. For example, as long as the people around him are happy, then he's happy. As long as they're good. Well, he also, in his previous answer, when he was talking about how sometimes he wonders if he's being selfish, he brought that up. He's like, my kids are going to a great school. My mom's happy here. My wife's happy here. We're all happy here. And yet I'm deciding to move on to go play for the Heat now. Am I being selfish? So if they're all good and he's good, but they're all good and you're moving on and you're having doubts about that. But then again, I don't want to judge. It's a serious decision. And it's not like an on-again, off-again relationship in high school where you're like, you're taking a break. I want to break up. We're done. I want to break up. So you break up, but then you get back together a few days later. You see your ex talking to someone else innocently, but you're like, oh, I can't have that. I need her back. Or whatever the case may be, like you make a decision like this for Giannis. It's people like sports. Everything's under the microscope. You can't have a redo. It's not a video game and you trade away Giannis for all these players and picks. And then you're like, yeah, you know what? I wish I wouldn't have done that. I'm just going to restart my franchise or dynasty mode or whatever the case may be. It doesn't work like that. It's a decision that a lot of thought went into. But again, just like I brought up earlier when I went to college, like I knew where I was going to school. It had been in the works for a long time. But that day that I ultimately was moving to college was super emotional. It's like, I knew this was coming. Why is this like this? And I feel like Giannis is going through some of those feelings right now because it's official. And he's a little scared, a little unsure. A lot of thoughts. Here's one more. Giannis, his message to Milwaukee and the state of Wisconsin.
2: If the city of Milwaukee and the state of Wisconsin, I want them to remember this from me. Don't worry about the basket. Don't worry about the championship. Don't worry about the winnings. Don't worry about the losses. I try to be like them. And what I mean is I believe the city of Milwaukee is a blue-collar city. It's people that work extremely hard every single day, 9 to 5, and pay $10, $5, $15 to come watch the Milwaukee Bucks and the Brewers and other organizations play. They give all the hard-earned money to the Bucks to come and feel something, to come to be a part of us. And I hope that I was able to represent them in the best that I could. 13 years that I've been here, and I was like them. I showed up to work, did everything that I was willing to do, all the dirty work, just like them. And I hope they saw that. I hope they felt that. I hope that they're bringing a trophy to this city meant something to them, because it meant so much to me. I will always have love for the city of Milwaukee. That will never change, no matter what people say and no matter what they think. I want people to hear it from my mouth. The city of Milwaukee will always be in my heart. This is my home. This is a place that I had my kids. My kids were born here. My father is here. My mom is here. My brothers played here. They made me the man that I am today. And that will never, ever change. No matter where I am, no matter if I'm in Alaska playing, no matter if I'm in Aris playing, no matter if I'm in Africa or Asia playing, it doesn't matter. Milwaukee will always be my city.
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0: Doubleheader today for your Milwaukee Brewers. The first game of the doubleheader already in the books. Jacob Mizorowski went 7 innings, struck out 11, gave up 3 runs, including a 2-run homer in the first, served up 2 home runs altogether, threw more than 100 pitches, but Miz striking out 11 over 7 innings. The Brewers beat the Cardinals 4-3, the same score as last night. Another comeback win today as well. So comeback win last night, comeback win today. 3 straight comeback wins altogether, going back to the Arizona series over the weekend. So the Brewers now a season high 24 games over 500, 57-33 on the year. That is the record. Today they called up Luis Lara as well. He did not make his debut. Of course, they signed him to a 7-year contract. Was that last month or May? I think it was June. Had to be June, right? Either way, doesn't matter. We'll see if Lara makes his debut tonight. You would think that he will. David Hamilton dealing with the hamstring issue, so expected to miss some time in the corresponding move. So the Brewers back in action tonight. Abner Uribe closed out the game today. He got the save in his first game against the Cardinals since the crotch chop heard around the world.
1: ABC News, I'm Wayne Cabot. Breaking news right now, the U.S. is hitting Iran with what CENTCOM calls powerful airstrikes, responding to Iran's new missile attacks against commercial shipping and the Strait of Hormuz. Oil prices surging, up more than 5% right now. President Trump is in Turkey to meet with NATO nations. Tomorrow he meets on the sidelines with Ukraine's president, after already speaking with Vladimir Putin about Russia ending its war.
2: The president says that they're getting closer than people realize to ending it, but when pushed on whether there were any concessions made by Russia to actually get to a peace settlement, the president didn't have any specific things he could point to.
1: ABC's Karen Travers with the president. As of now, Graham Plattner is the Democratic candidate for Maine U.S. Senate, despite allegations of sexual assault. But New York Mayor Zoran Mamdani says,
3: I believe that it's time for him to drop out of the race.
1: Fellow progressive Bernie Sanders saying he spoke with Plattner, urging he exit as more women come forward. This is ABC News.
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7: 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After about 30 hours of elation after learning that Flo Balogun would be available, last night was more of the same from Team USA. Timid play soccer fans are used to seeing from this team in years past. The biggest star, Christian Pulisic, disappointed. And ultimately, the group stage was just a mirage. I'm Adam Abdallah.
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17: 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Afternoon becomes evening at 5. It is now 5 minutes after 5. We are done talking about soccer for at least 4 years. Although, if you want to talk soccer, you can always text me at 920-393-1075. 920-393-1075. A really ugly performance by the U.S. men's national team last night against Belgium. I mentioned this earlier, but it's like I have made no bones about it. I've been all in on the World Cup. I love the World Cup. I pay attention every 4 years. Beyond that, I'm not a soccer guy, and I don't pretend to be something that I'm not. Not a soccer guy. Big hockey guy, though, just like this country is and always has been a hockey country first. Especially when we win gold in both men's and women's hockey in the Winter Olympics. That's part of it, too. But anyway, not a soccer guy. But watching last night, a few minutes into the game, I'm like, okay, yeah, so Belgium's a lot better than us. And part of me wants to believe that if I were a hockey guy, I would have seen that coming, or I should have seen that coming. On the other hand, a lot of smart soccer people thought the U.S. would win last night. The U.S. was actually a slight betting favorite over Belgium, but a few minutes in, it was like, oh, yeah, I don't like the optics of this. But that's sports. You think one thing, then they kick it off or they tip it off, depending on the sport. And we are reminded all the time, we don't know nearly as much as we think we know. But in hindsight, looking back on it, it's like, oh, we have seen the U.S. men's soccer movie before. This time's different. We're moving in the right direction. I'm telling you, this year they're going to get over the hump. Oh, wait, who do we play next? A country that's actually good at soccer? Okay, we're not there yet. See you in 4 years. Meanwhile, the Milwaukee Brewers, 4-3 winners today over the Cardinals, just like they were 4-3 winners last night over the Cardinals. Doubleheader today. So the night game, 6:45, but Jacob Mizorowski started earlier today. Got off to a rough start, gave up a first-inning two-run shot to Jordan Walker. By the way, Miz has been giving up home runs a little more frequently lately. Believe he had gone 11 straight starts without giving up a homer. He had gone 11 straight starts without allowing a home run and only three doubles in that span. He's given up five home runs in his last three starts. So, Miz, not as unhittable lately as he was, but, you know, that's like, what is that saying exactly? Still leads the league in ERA, the lowest ERA, which pisses some people off because those runs weren't earned last week. I can't imagine getting mad about that stuff. Anyway, Jacob Mizorowski today bounced back, settled down, improved to 10-4 on the season. He went 7 innings, struck out 11, didn't walk anybody, gave up the 2 homers, 3 hits altogether, 3 earned runs. He threw 103 pitches, and his ERA now on the season, 1.62. So, Jacob Mizorowski, now with 167 strikeouts, the most for a pitcher at the All-Star break since Garrett Cole and Max Scherzer. Cole had 170, Scherzer had 181 back in 2019. Miz still has one more start to go. Can he strike out 14 before the break? I kind of doubt it, but wouldn't put it past him. He's done it before. Abner Uribe got the save. I mentioned before the top of the hour, Uribe last pitched against the Cardinals in late May in a 6-0 win. And after recording the save, he promptly turned to the Cardinals dugout and did one of the top 3 funniest things in Major League Baseball history. Although we're supposed to pretend that it wasn't absolutely hilarious when he did the Degeneration X crotch chop towards the Cardinals dugout. But not funny at all. Very poor sportsmanship. Uribe, against the Cardinals today, threw 19 pitches in the ninth to lock down the save. Walked one, struck out one, didn't give up a hit, and the Brewers win 4-3 for the second straight game against the Cardinals. Same exact score. Back to Miz, though. Some more numbers. Adam McKelvey having some fun with these numbers. The Miz has 4 starts this season with no walks and double-digit strikeouts. So that's the last 2 starts in a row, but 4 starts altogether with double-digit strikeouts and 0 walks. There's only one pitcher in Brewers history with more 0-walk, double-digit strikeout starts in a season. Corbin Burns had 5 in 2021. Miz, I already read his line, but 7 innings, 3 hits, 3 earned runs, no walks, and 11 strikeouts. Here's the list of starts in Brewers history of 7-plus innings, 3 or fewer hits, no walks, and double-digit strikeouts. Miz has 2, Freddy Peralta 2, Burns 2, Woodruff 2, Sheets 2, Greinke and Bush. Dave, how about that shout-out? Bush had 1. So, yeah, it hasn't happened often, but Miz, 2 starts now of at least 7 innings with 3 or fewer hits, no walks, and double-digit strikeouts. So Miz did his thing, and last night the Brewers beat the Cardinals by the same score of 4-3. A comeback win today, a comeback win last night. Last night definitely felt like they stole one. All 4 runs in the 7th inning last night. The bottom of the order getting it done, and then Bryce Turang, unlike Christian Pulisic, when America needs him most, Bryce Turang will step up. Should be an all-star. Here's what Murph said last night about stealing that win in St. Louis.
18: If I was to tell you that the top of the order, the first 4 in the order, were to have 1 hit, you know, some of them were going to bat 5 times, but the top of the order was going to have 1 hit, and I was to tell you we're going to make 3 defensive miscues, and I was also to tell you that they walked as much as we walked, who would you take, you know? And, so it's a testament to the guys in the bottom. Sal Frelick had a couple tough ABs and comes through with a huge double. And then Hammy with the big double. Yeah, and Turang with the big hit. 2 outs. Yeah, that's how you win a 1-run ball game.
17: And the Brewers did it again today in comeback fashion. That makes 3 straight comeback wins dating back to the series finale in Arizona. Tonight's game at 6:45. And Luis Lara, the recently called up Luis Lara, will make his Major League debut tonight in St. Louis. Lara will be in center field, and he'll be hitting 2nd. Christian Yelich leading off as the DH. By the way, before you complain about Yelly hitting leadoff, he went 3-for-5 with 2 doubles earlier today, so maybe pipe down! Lara hitting 2nd, playing center. Bryce Turang hitting 3rd, playing 2nd. Andrew Vaughn playing 1st, hitting cleanup, followed by Jake Bowers in left. Gary Sanchez will be catching tonight. Sal Frelick hitting 7th in right. Cooper Pratt at short, hitting 8th. And Joey Ortiz, who, oh, by the way, Joey Ortiz is at a pretty hot road trip, too, now. Maybe he didn't like his job being taken. But Ortiz will be playing 3rd tonight after Hamilton was placed on the IL. He's got a strained left hamstring. So the Brewers promoting Luis Lara, optioning Blake Perkins to AAA Nashville. They placed Hamilton on the IL and selected utility man Greg Jones from Nashville and transferred Brandon Lockridge to the 60-day IL. Luis Lara, 21 years old. About a month after he signed his 7-year, $31 million contract, he will make his major league debut. The new contract runs through 2032, includes club options for 2033, 2034, and 2035. He's a 5'7 outfielder from Venezuela. Great glove, and he's had a breakout season at the plate as well. With Nashville, over 78 games this season, he hit .321 with a .432 on base percentage, .470 slugging percentage with 9 homers and 42 runs batted in, plus 24 steals over his 78 games. So, in other words, Luis Lara is the most Brewers-y Brewer ever, and he'll make his major league debut tonight, hitting second and playing center field. We'll take a timeout, we'll switch gears and talk a little more football. The Green Bay Packers open up training camp 3 weeks from tomorrow. So our Packers opponent preview series continues. We are on to the Carolina Panthers, who the Packers will host for their second Thursday night game of the season in late October. Two out of their first 8 games at home on Thursday night against NFC South opponents. Football talk next. Our football, to make it clear. 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Hot and humid today, the high 88. Similar weather tomorrow, very warm and humid, the high 87. But some scattered afternoon storms tomorrow, and some could be strong.
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4: 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Although around here, there's really no such thing as an off-season, and your Green Bay Blizzard right across the street from Lambeau Field. 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So to celebrate being 8-0, undefeated at home at the Resch this year, the Blizzard running an $8 ticket special for 8 days, starting on July 8th, which is tomorrow. 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
4: Our Packers opponent preview series continues, and in Week 8, on Thursday, October 29th, at Lambeau Field, it'll be their second Thursday night game in the first couple months of the season. Thursday, October 29th, the Packers will host the Carolina Panthers. And joining me now, he's on air at WFNZ Sports Radio in Charlotte. He's our guy, Travis Hancock, a.k.a. T-Bone. Travis, what's up? How you doing?
5: Hey, man, I wish it was October right now. A little colder, football weather. Looking forward to that matchup for sure. The defending NFC South champions and a team that certainly in Green Bay will be right there to win the North. So that should be a good one. What's the weather like end of October on a Thursday? Are we getting pretty nasty, or are we not there yet quite?
4: Your guess is as good as any of ours. It could be snowing. We've had snow on Halloween. Uh-oh. We've also had, I don't know, temperatures in the upper 70s, maybe even lower 80s. I don't know. I'd have to look back in time. But yeah, it could be anything in late October. I thought you were going to ask about the weather right now, because I feel like there's a perception outside of Wisconsin that it snows 12 months a year and we all ride cows around town and stuff like that. And it's like upper 80s and humid right now. So
5: No. I kind of knew that you weren't snowing there in July. But no, I was focused on the football weather, because that could be you're right. That could be one where it gets nasty, or it's a balmy Thursday night. But I wish we were there, as I said already.
4: Same here. So you mentioned the defending NFC South champion Carolina Panthers. I think Packer fans are pretty smart, all things considered. But if you pulled 100 random Packer fans and asked who won the NFC South last year, I don't know how many of them would remember that the Carolina Panthers did win the division, one of

0: considering where they were most of the previous decade before that. So no, a big time success, moving in the right direction. Obviously, you don't want to win divisions all the time at 8-9, but in this particular case, as Panther fans and media, now certainly we take meaningful football games rather than the Matt Rhule, Frank Reich era and all that we saw, which didn't always resemble football. So no, we're glad to be on the right track and hope that trend continues. And you know, we'll see. We'll see if the Panthers move forward. I don't know if they're going to move backwards despite a tough schedule, but you know, we'll see how much forward they move from where they were a year ago.
1: Well, give me the overall offseason summary. I ask all of our guests this question as part of our Packers opponent preview series. As if we haven't paid any attention to the Carolina Panthers whatsoever, starting with the end of last season, they go 8-9, they win the division. From then to where they are now, give me the overall 2-minute elevator talk summary of this Panthers offseason.
0: Well, it's going to start with the defense. They were the worst defense. Well, I mean, you know, the quarterback obviously important too, but for this team to be successful, they had the worst defense of all time 2 years ago. And I don't say that with hyperbole. They actually were the worst defense ever. And now we're looking at a unit here anchored by big Derrick Brown in the middle. A really good secondary with J.C. Horn, Trayvon Merrick at safety, and Mike Jackson at the other corner. But what they did was they spent a lot of money on defense in free agency. They picked up Jalen Phillips, big defensive end, former Dolphin and Eagle, as a $100 million pass rush specialist, which they sorely need help with. And then they signed Devin Lloyd, the big-name linebacker from the Jacksonville Jaguars, who was All-Pro last year. So now they're anchored by Derrick Brown in the middle. They've got Jalen Phillips on one of the edges. They got Devin Lloyd in the middle, and they've got a secondary. So we're really excited to see how far up the charts this defense can go, because the best year of Panther football, the best years, have always been anchored by the defense and the name guys there on offense. Not a lot has changed. Rico Dowdle left for Pittsburgh in free agency as a running back, but they drafted Jonathan Brooks out of Texas in the second round 2 years ago. He's been injured both years, so he's kind of an X-factor guy with Chuba Hubbard at the running back spot. The wide receivers have been the same. Tedrell McMillan in his second year should be a star. Jalen Coker's the second wide out, and of course, it's anchored by Bryce Young, who showed improvement last year, but he's still not the guy that's playing up to his number one overall standard. But he's improving, but it's certainly been a slow process so far.
1: So the Panthers picked up Bryce Young's option, and you just referred to him there, not living up to his number one pick stature. But the narrative has shifted at least a little bit in the positive direction lately, no? I mean, it really kind of bottomed out, what, 2 years ago or whatever, but last year, 16 games, 23 touchdowns to 11 picks. I feel like it's weird now because it used to be where you just look at quarterback stats, yards, touchdowns, picks, passer rating, and you're like, oh, he's good or not. And now there's so many other stats that probably paint a more accurate picture. But overall, give us a little more on the vibe of their quarterback, Bryce Young.
0: Yeah, I mean, we're thinking he's going to get a contract extension soon. It's just a matter of where does he fall in the pecking order of the quarterbacks. He's not near the top. I mean, we're now thinking, hey, he's not going to be, you know, a top five, even top 10 quarterback. And he fall into that 12 to 15 range. You can win games with them like they did last year, as long as the defense and the run game is there. What has to happen now is, can he win games when the other things aren't there? Can he carry it? He's a good deep ball thrower, and the weapons are getting better, but can he? He's good in the fourth quarter. Green Bay has seen that.
1: Yeah.
0: But can he carry it for long stretches? And that's going to be the next step there. You know, he's not a dominant guy, but can he have stretches there where, you know, the defense isn't playing well, but Bryce Young carries them? And I think that's what they're trying to see is, you know, you can win with him. They did last year to a certain degree, and he almost beat the Rams in the postseason, but can he carry it further than that if he has to? And I think that's the big question so far.
1: Of course, the Carolina Panthers beat the

0: Green Bay Packers at Lambeau last year in the game that Tucker Kraft had his season come to an end, unfortunately. It's our Packers opponent preview series. The Packers host the Carolina Panthers on Thursday, October 29th. That is week 8. We're talking Panthers football with Travis Hancock from WFNZ in Charlotte. Let's talk about a former Packer, Rashid Walker, signed with the Carolina Panthers this offseason. I got to be honest, as we were previewing free agency, I was reading a lot of stuff from like national outlets talking about how Rashid Walker was going to get upwards of $20 million a year because he's been a starting left tackle for multiple seasons with the Packers. And I, along with a lot of us around here, were kind of scratching our heads like, really? Just because he played left tackle, he's going to get all that money? But whatever. He signs with the Carolina Panthers, a one-year deal, did not get the money that he was projected to get. But when he signed with the Panthers, I think it was 1 year, $10 million, and we're all kind of like, all right, that sounds about right. But then I look at the Panthers situation, and I'm wondering, where does Rashid Walker fit in? They have Iggy Ekwonu, right, who's projected to be their starter. Then they just spent a first-round pick on another tackle, Monroe Freeland.
1: Well, Icky is most likely going to be out for the season, and that's kind of why they got Walker.
0: Okay.
1: Icky got hurt in the Rams playoff game last year.
0: Got it.
1: Blew his knee out, and we don't know exactly when he's coming back, and his contract is also up after this year. So he could come back, you know, I mean, it's beyond pup list probably, like the first four. So, I mean, and then they drafted Monroe Freeling in the first round out of Georgia at left tackle. So we don't even know where Icky falls into the pecking order anymore. Is he coming back this year as a depth guy? Yeah, he's out of the equation for now. Monroe Freeling will most likely be the backup and bring him along slowly. And that's why it was so important, I think, even though, you know, Walker didn't get what, you know, we were looking at that too. Well, you know, we're reading the free agent rankings and we're like, man, how do we get a guy that was supposed to be one of the top 8 guys? But I think in these circumstances, it makes a lot of sense because if Walker plays well, he goes and gets a lot of that money back and the Panthers replace him with Freeling and away we go. And, you know, if Freeling's ready, they're not, you know, they're not tied to Walker for too long. So when you factor in Icky not being in there, I think it makes a lot more sense that way. And maybe Freeling beats him out. We don't think so, but
0: sure,
1: you know, maybe that could happen. But yeah, it's really Walker and then Freeling will take it. Now when Freeling gets the job, whenever that is, it's his. Like it's not, you know, he's drafted for that spot. So excuse me, I have a puppy making noise over here. It's I got a brand good. New puppy. I'm sorry about that.
0: No problem.
1: You hear squeaking toys. So if Walker comes in and does his job and they pass it to Freeling, that's probably ultimately what they're trying to do.
0: Okay, so another former Packer, you already referenced Rico Dowdle moving on to the Pittsburgh Steelers at running back. He had a couple huge games last year. So Chuba Hubbard and then Jonathan Brooks, a second round pick out of Texas a couple years ago. He's battled a bunch of injuries, can't catch a break. I'm a big fan of his for what it's worth because I'm also a Texas Longhorns fan, but that's neither here nor there. But A.J. Dillon, former Packer, another guy who's battled injuries over the last couple few years. And he's buried on the depth chart a little bit, but how would you kind of handicap it? What are A.J. Dillon's chances of making the Carolina Panthers roster?
1: Oh, man, we are rooting so hard for him to make it because I'm sure you're aware he came here and he's been, like, the greatest dude ever. Like, he's on social media. He's got a whole bucket list that he tweets out that he wants to. He's been at a lot of the sporting events. He's been all over town. He's sampled. Like, he is, like, we can't believe like what a, I mean, you know more than I do, but it feels like this dude has really made himself a part of the city. But that's the big question. When you've got Brooks and you've got Hubbard, we're just hoping that he can make it because we already like the guy for his personality. So we're rooting for him to make it here. We'll just see where he fits into the pecking order. But yeah, no, he's been a fan favorite immediately just for the way he's been accessible on social media and really made himself a part of the city already.
0: Yeah, he adopted the nickname. I'm not sure if he gave it to himself or if the locals did, but the mayor of Door County, which is like the peninsula up here. So he's very much married a Green Bay girl and he's around here very often, but definitely sounds like he is willing to adapt or assimilate to whatever NFL city yeah. he is part of. So how would you handicap the NFC South? Because I feel like it's kind of the same narrative just about every year. All four teams in that division, you kind of put them in a bag, mix them up, pull one out, and you could make an argument for any of them to win the division. But how do you kind of see it stacking up headed into the season?
1: Oh, man, that's always a tough question, right? I mean, I expect Tampa Bay and Baker to play better than they did at the end of last year, although they do lose Mike Evans, and we'll see if Ibuka takes that step to be the guy that he's supposed to be. So Tampa Bay is formidable. I think the Panthers and Tampa are right there. New Orleans, you know, we thought they were going to go way under, and, you know, they get Tyler Chuck, and all of a sudden, you know, New Orleans is kind of hanging out again, and it's like, how did they not really go full under? But they're there. I think the one thing that I'm confident in, I think Atlanta will be fourth in this division. I know they've got the offensive talent in Drake London and Bijan and Kyle Pitts. They've added a few defensive guys, but it's their quarterback play. I just don't think Atlanta is in that group. I think the Saints, I would go right now, Panthers 1, Tampa 2, but that's insanely close, and probably New Orleans 3, just a hair below those two, and then Atlanta 4. You know, Tyler Shuck was really great the end of last year, but there's always a chance that he has a sophomore slump like so many do. So
0: yeah.
1: We shall see, but I think it's Tampa and the Panthers, and then New Orleans is there, and I think Atlanta is off the path there of those three.
0: Kind of a crazy scheduling quirk for the Packers, but in week 3, their home opener will be against the Falcons on Thursday Night Football. That's Thursday, September 24th. And then just a month later, week 8, Thursday, October 29th, the Packers host the Carolina Panthers. So a couple home games against NFC South opponents in the first 2 months of the season. Travis Hancock covers the Panthers for WFNZ in Charlotte. Travis, can't thank you enough for your time and look forward to catching up, well, right before Halloween, before that Packers-Panthers game, okay?
1: Yeah, and I apologize for my dog, Murphy. He's a young bulldog puppy, and he doesn't know any better when guys are talking football, so sorry about that.
0: It's all good, honestly. I mean, the Panthers are probably going to be a dog when they come to Lambeau, and just like they were last year, and we know how that worked out for the Packers. Not well, so
1: true.
0: We'll see.
1: Hey, I want to come to Lambeau at some point. I'm going to make my way up there. It's on my bucket list.
0: You got to do it. Appreciate you, T-Bone.
1: All right, man. Thank you.
0: You bet. There you go. Travis Hancock talking Carolina Panthers as part of our 2026 Packers opponent preview series. And then after the Packers host the Panthers on Thursday Night Football in week 8, you know what comes on the back end of a Thursday night game? That coveted mini bye before the Packers head to Foxborough to play Romeo Doubs and the New England Patriots in week 9.
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19: The Green Bay Blizzard have clinched a home playoff game at the Resch. It'll be in early August. The exact kickoff time still up in the air, but the Blizzard 12-2 on the season, a perfect 8-0, undefeated at home at the Resch Center this season, and to celebrate the 8-0 record at home, the Blizzard are running an $8 ticket special for 8 days starting on July 8th. Which happens to be tomorrow.
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19: Our Packers opponent preview series continues. Right across the street from the Resch Center, of course, is Lambeau Field. But in week 9, Sunday, November 8th, the Packers will not be playing at Lambeau Field. Coming off a mini bye following the previous week's Thursday night game against the Carolina Panthers, the Packers will then in week 9 go on the road to play the Patriots Sunday, November 8th at 3:25, the AFC's representative in the Super Bowl last year. And joining me now, he covers the Patriots for 98.5 Sports Hub. He is Alex Barth. Hello, Alex. How are you doing?
21: Hey, thanks for having me.
0: Appreciate you doing this. So give me the off-season summary for the Patriots. I usually lead with this, like a two-minute summary of everything that particular team has done, added, lost, whatever, overall off-season summary. But you know what? Let's just go ahead and get the Mike Vrabel mentions out of the way right away, wherever you want to take it with the Mike Vrabel, Diana Russini thing, which I'm sure you've talked a little bit about the last few months.
18: Yeah, certainly. And it was obviously one of the biggest stories of the offseason, at least from a Mike Vrabel, New England Patriots standpoint. It does seem like it started to die down. I know there's been some other branches of the Russini side of it. There was that recent body cam footage of her getting pulled over in New Jersey, but hasn't been. It doesn't seem like, there were some thoughts at first, is Vrabel going to lose his job? Is he going to be suspended? All that. That's all seemingly well in the rearview mirror now. I'm sure it'll come up once or twice at training camp, but it does seem like that is behind them. So it really is all football ahead, it seems like, for the Patriots. And whatever that thing was going to be, their part should be done with it.
0: So has it become a distraction at all, you think, in the locker room, or is that something that people on the outside just talk about?
18: I don't think it has. You know, and pretty much every player, I shouldn't say pretty much, every player we talked to throughout spring practices was supportive of Vrabel. They acknowledged what happened, but, and, you know, just watching how they went about practice, it seemed very much business as usual. Now, there's a team that's coming off a Super Bowl appearance, a team that is young and clearly trending in the right direction, and there's a lot to look forward to. If they start losing, does it come back up? And maybe there's more that we can't see on the surface. That's possible, but to this point, there's been no indication that it's been an issue inside the building.
0: So aside from the Mike Vrabel situation, now I'll ask you the overall two-minute elevator talk kind of question. Can you summarize this offseason from last season? End of last season, of course, which ended in the Super Bowl against the Seattle Seahawks. From then to where we are now, counting down to training camp, give me the overall offseason summary for the New England Patriots.
18: Yeah, so anybody who watched Super Bowl saw it. The Patriots got dominated in the trenches in that game on both sides of the football by the Seattle Seahawks, and that seemed to be something that they took with them and they wore with them going into the offseason because there was a lot of focus up front in the offseason. We saw them add to their offensive line a significant investment in free agency in Elijah Tucker, and then their first-round pick trading up slightly in the first round to take Caleb Lomu, a tackle out of Utah. They also added Reggie Gilliam, who's a fullback who will help in that regard, help them have a more consistent run game, which they didn't have last year. And then on defense, adding Draymond Jones, an edge rusher, their second-round pick, Gabe Akers. They made some moves at linebacker. They kind of overhauled their linebackers behind Robert Spillane and Christian Ellis, and we'll see ultimately if that works. But there really seemed to be a focus on getting better up front, also more playmaking on defense. They go out, they had Kevin Byard from the Chicago Bears, who was an all-pro safety. And then finally, to cap on everything, as we waited and waited and waited throughout that offseason for that June 1st deadline to come, they go out and they swing the move for A.J. Brown to get Drake May some more help after he showed last year, beyond showed, that he is a quarterback worth investing in the short and long term. So they strengthened the trenches. They added a playmaker on each side of the ball in A.J. Brown and in Kevin Byard. And then I think that there is some accounting as they try to improve. And obviously they had a great season last year, but there's still room to improve. I think there's a lot of counting on internal improvement. They had a lot of younger players playing key roles last year. Drake May, Travion Henderson, Kyle Williams, Will Campbell, Jared Wilson on offense, Craig Woodson on defense, Elijah Ponder, Braden Swinson. I think they're going to look for those guys to step up and do a little bit more for them.
0: You mean A.J. Brown has generated a little more conversation than their signing of Romeo Doubs? Say it ain't so. But no, before the Brown addition, of course, they added Doubs via free agency. 4 years as a Packer. You could tell early on, I remember his first camp, like, you never want to overreact early in training camp, but you also want to react. And sometimes you only have the evidence that you have to assess. And early on in camp, it was like, okay, yeah, that guy's going to play a decade in the NFL if he stays healthy. Like, not your average fourth round pick. Didn't put up huge numbers in Green Bay because the Packers tend to, you know, spread the ball around offensively.
18: Right.
0: But what are the expectations for Romeo Doubs in New England?
18: Well, I'll just start here. I think maybe the reason Dobbs signing hasn't been a headline is they also right before they signed Dobbs, they cut Stephon Diggs.
0: Mm-hmm.
18: And so that was viewed as a one for one. Dobbs was viewed as more of a replacement, not an addition. Not that there's anything wrong with that, but he wasn't an upgrade. He was just replacing what they'd gotten rid of. So
0: sure.
18: That being said, the expectations are high. You mentioned spreading the ball. AJ Brown is going to be their top receiver in that he's the best player, their best receiver, and he's going to make highlight plays and all of that. Anybody familiar with the Josh McDaniels offense knows his reliance on the slot receiver, not as a big play threat, but as a chain mover, as a guy that's going to get to the sticks and get you 7, 8, 9 yards at a time. This is the role that Julian Edelman was in opposite Kronk. This is the role that Wes Welker was in opposite Randy Moss. And now I think the blueprint is it's Romeo Dobbs opposite AJ Brown. So I think he's going to have a very involved role in New England. He's somebody I could see, you know, flirting with 100 catch season. And I know he never really did that in Green Bay, but like you said, they spread the ball around more. Again, AJ Brown is still their best wide receiver, their number one wide receiver in a sense, but I don't think he's a volume guy. They try to turn him into a volume guy in Philly, and I think that's what part of the problem was. He wants to catch deep balls, but you're not throwing deep balls 10, 11 times a game. You're throwing quick slants and return routes 10, 11 times a game. Mm-hmm. And so that's what Romeo Dobbs is going to do. I'm fascinated to see how they use him. I always thought, you could probably speak to this better than me, I really like him as an underneath catch and run wide receiver. He has some deep ball ability. I always thought Green Bay used him too much vertically, and there was more to his game underneath that they didn't tap into. Whereas I think in New England, that's most of what they're going to try to use him as.
0: Talking Patriots football with Alex Barth from 98.5, the Sports Hub. It's part of our Packers opponent preview series. The Packers play in New England at the Patriots in week 9. That is Sunday, November 8th, a 3:25 kickoff. So the Patriots win 14 games last year. They represent the AFC in the Super Bowl. But Alex, it kind of feels like they're not really being looked at like most teams who are coming off a Super Bowl appearance, at least on the outside looking in at them. And maybe like last year was more of a one-off, or maybe due to a softer schedule and maybe outside expectations, just maybe it's part of the Mike Vrabel thing. But does that check out to you? Do you get that vibe too, that from the outside looking in, people aren't necessarily looking at the Patriots like we look at most teams with the franchise quarterback who happens to be really young, who happened to win 14 games last year and happened to represent the AFC in the Super Bowl? Does that all make sense?
18: Oh, yeah. No, I think there's a lot of people that look at last year as a fluke. And look, the AFC was easier. I don't know that they were your typical 14-win team, but they were a good football team. They were as good a football team as there was in the AFC, albeit a weak AFC conference, which is weak again this year. They've gotten better. I think their roster is better now than it was when they stepped off the field in San Francisco back in February. So I don't know if it's the everybody wanting to hate the Patriots thing. I don't know if people are still tied to the image of Drake May they saw as a rookie in 2024, to which I would say the coaching staff really did a lot to drag that team down, right? Gerard Mayo got one and done, and they didn't bring any of the assistants back. So there does seem to be hesitation to buy into the Patriots as the next team, unlike there was with the Bills or the Chiefs or the Ravens or the Bengals. Some of those teams, by the way, which have not won, the Patriots have gotten further than the Bill, this iteration than the Bills or the Ravens have at this point, just 2 years into this thing. Mm-hmm. But yeah, there does seem to be some hesitation.
0: So how big of a difference is it? It's funny, you know, the schedules are already laid out except for just whatever, a few games every year that are determined based on the previous season standings and all that. But the difference last year to this year, because everybody kept talking about what a soft schedule the Patriots had last year, is there a big tangible difference? Can you kind of summarize that with the schedule difficulty?
18: I think the difference is last year, for all the talk about the Patriots' easy schedule, it was easy record-wise based on the opponent's record, right? They faced a pretty decent defensive schedule. Like, you look at some of the teams they played that were bad teams, if you go by the record. The Falcons had a pretty good defense. The Browns had a pretty good defense. I mean, Myles Garrett had 5 sacks in that game, and the Patriots still won. You know, you could go through a number of these teams that were not good on paper but did certain things well. They played some putrid offenses and some really bad quarterbacks, especially. That's not going to be the case this year. I think the challenge for the Patriots defense increases significantly. And maybe some of those low scoring games that the Patriots eked out later in the year don't go their way because the defense is going to be more challenged. That's what they're going to have to kind of make up for. I would count the Packers game certainly as one of those where I look at the Patriots defense is going to have to show up for that. That's probably not one you can win super low scoring, but that's the biggest change to me. It's not the overall quality of the teams. They faced some teams that were very lopsided in favor of the defense, and they're going to get more complete teams this year. I think for the offense, for the Patriots offense, the schedule said, you know, give or take about the same as last year.
0: Okay, so looking at the AFC East, I think everybody pretty much sees the same thing as far as it being the Patriots and the Bills, or the Bills and the Patriots. And then the other two teams, the Jets and the Dolphins, who aren't going to win much of anything this year. But do you see a clear-cut favorite headed into it? I'm looking at some odds right now that have the Bills minus 125 to win the AFC East, slightly shorter odds than the Patriots at plus 120, so pretty close there. But how would you handicap that division?
18: I would give the slight advantage to the Patriots. I think that the Patriots won it last year. Their roster got better. And the Bills roster got worse. So in that sense, I give it to the Patriots, but it's very close. There's an argument to be made for the Bills. I think they're very even. Again, this goes back to the Bills have been everybody's darling for 5 or 6 years now. And then there's this kind of resistance to buy into what the Patriots might be becoming. And you see that reflected in Vegas. Again, I think the Bills could win the division. That wouldn't surprise me. I think it's very, very even. Either team, you know, the fact one's a plus, one's a minus. I know there's some divisions in the NFL where it's all plus odds. I think that would better reflect the Patriots and the Bills. I think the odd, you talked about them being almost even. I think they should probably be even.
0: Packers at Patriots, November 8th. That is week 9, a 3:25 kickoff. Alex, before I let you go, you a soccer fan at all?
18: I've gotten into the World Cup a little bit, but after last night, I think I'll see it in 4 years.
0: Yeah, same. Kind of done. It's kind of just how it goes. Alex, appreciate your time so much and look forward to catching up in early November before that game, okay?
18: Yeah, I'm looking forward to that one.
0: All right, appreciate you. There he is, Alex Barth. Follow him on X at Real Alex Barth. That's part of our Packers opponent preview series for the 2026 season. The Green Bay Packers at the New England Patriots, Sunday, November 8th. In the Romeo Doubs reunion game, because Rome already made it clear he does not view that game as a revenge game. So even though the alliteration would work for Romeo revenge game, that wouldn't be as accurate, I don't think, as labeling it the Romeo reunion game.
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9: A Bear Bank and a Festival of Foods present the Let Me Be Frank's all-new comedy musical, The Ding-a-Ling Brothers Circus at the Maya Theater, July 23rd through August 9th. 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Hello, I'm a dingy-ding-a-lingy of a Ding-a-Ling Brothers Circus, and we're looking for the new acts for our circus. Great music from the 1960s. The Ding-a-Ling Brothers Circus at the Maya Theater, July 23rd through August 9th. For tickets, go to Ticketstar online or call 494-3401. 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
24: A better life with Dr. Sanjay Gupta.
25: They say consistency is key, but sometimes you just gotta switch it up. A new study out of Harvard School of Public Health found that varying your exercise routine could add years to your life. What exercise someone did didn't matter much. What did matter was that all the exercises together worked all the muscle groups in their body. Now, an added benefit to changing things up is it can help you push through the plateau effect. That's when your body gets so efficient at doing something that you actually stop getting better at it. And we know from previous research that specializing in any one sport at a young age can make someone actually more prone to injury. And as experts we talk to point out, even elite athletes switch up things with their workouts, making sure to target strength, cardio, flexibility, balance, and doing that every single week. I'm Dr. Sanjay Gupta, helping you live a better life.
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0: In his first outing against the Cardinals since the crotch chop, picked up the save today in the Brewers' 4-3 win over the Cardinals. Same score for the second straight game. Last night, a comeback win, 4-3 in St. Louis, and earlier today, a 4-3, another 4-3 comeback win in St. Louis over the Cardinals. I was a little nervous the next time Uribe stepped to the mound after the crotch chop, which earned him a one-game suspension, even though it was absolutely hilarious. But Uribe locked it down for another Brewers win today. Crisis averted. The Brewers 24 games over 500, and tonight Luis Lara makes his Brewers debut in center field, hitting second. Enjoy the game. We'll talk about it tomorrow.

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0: 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BetMGM tonight with Brad Evans and Pat Boyle. 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
1: 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He's Brad Evans. I'm Pat Boyle. The phone number to join the show is 310-840-4910. You could call, you could text 310-840-4910. Huge shout out to James Boyd for joining us last segment. He covers the Colts for The Athletic. He's also a host on 107.5 The Fan in Indy. So that was great stuff. That was a great interview. Gave us a lot of good insight. Oh, yeah. And yeah, he's a radio host. So I was expecting some strong opinions, and he gave us one. He gave us a couple, especially on Chris Ballard. He's like, yeah, you know, I kind of awkward. I said it myself. The Colts should fire him. Then I had to see him.